0: Fox News.
1: Louisiana Congresswoman Julia Letlow won the Republican nomination for Senate. President Trump endorsed her over incumbent Bill Cassidy.
2: On Saturday, Letlow clinched the Republican nomination comfortably with about 57% of the vote. State Treasurer John Fleming finished at 43%. Letlow's win marked a victory for President Trump as well, who had endorsed the Republican representative. She will likely succeed Senator Bill Cassidy, whom the president successfully ousted. Cassidy has broken with the president on several issues, including last week when the two had a blow-up over the war in Iran. The two-term incumbent accuses the president of sometimes treating Congress as an appendage, but he does believe there are other lawmakers who will hold the president accountable.
1: Fox's Madeline Rivera. Lawmakers are looking at the effects of artificial intelligence on students' learning. Fox's Chad Pergram reports.
3: The percentage of high school seniors performing at grade level in math and reading is down 4 points from 2009. Lawmakers are skeptical about AI boosting performance. There are also privacy concerns. AI could harvest what students learn. An over-reliance on AI by teachers to grade papers is troubling. Some lawmakers doubt that AI can do everything. Students may question the value of an education if they can't find a job because of AI. Bipartisan lawmakers are now working on a framework to regulate AI. House Speaker Mike Johnson wants to pass that before the end of the year. On Capitol Hill, Chad Pergram, Fox News.
1: Delaware Senator Chris Coons is suffering minor injuries in a multi-vehicle crash in his home state today. He said the collision was triggered by a driver experiencing a medical emergency. Coons is expected to make a full recovery. He says the accident was not too bad. I'm Kathleen Maloney. This is Fox News.
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1: Good morning, Jesus.
0: Hi.
1: I have a bit of a history question for you.
0: Okay.
1: And it's concerning the Book of Acts and the things mentioned there. And my question is, did the constant conflict among the Messianic Jews in Jerusalem on observing ordinances and things as circumcision for Gentiles in Acts 10 and for the Jews in Acts 21 cause the destruction of Jerusalem in 87 by God to allow the new covenant to advance?
0: No, of course, the destruction in AD 70 was Titus. Titus destroyed Jerusalem.
1: Right.
0: So was that used by God? Was there a powerful outcome of that? Absolutely. But did God cause it? And there's nothing in Scripture that says so, no.
1: Okay. Well, the follow-up question would be, when James requested Paul to take the Nazarite vow so he could show the Jews in the area that he did not apostatize, as it said, from the law of Moses by taking the Nazarite vow, was he in part compromising?
0: I'm not sure I understand the question.
1: When they observed that Nazarite vow, were they compromising the new covenant by still observing rituals and observances such as that in lieu of them being fulfilled by Christ?
0: There were many different rituals or traditions that continued on after the resurrection and continue to this day, some that upset people and are off-putting to others in the church and some that are not. Tying this all together, you're talking about AD 70 and the destruction of Jerusalem through Titus the Romans. You have, going back even earlier, you have some very intense relationships between Rome and our Jewish brothers and sisters. And in that, you have multiple revolts, and rightly so, from our Jewish brothers and sisters. In that process, yes, there was, on the flip side of all of that, there was a thrust and a push of Christianity after the AD 70 destruction of Jerusalem. Compounding that by, is there luggage, whether it's theological luggage or are there beliefs or traditions that were passed down or pulled through historically into Christianity? Absolutely. I think part of, as many of it, much of it rather, is not a problem, but there are at times things that people do bring through that just become pollution or clutter. And I'm not sure exactly what direction you were going there, but I find it an interesting question when you look at the fact that there are many things in Scripture that, although God did not cause them specifically, God allows all things, if you want to get specific, but although God did not cause something, that it doesn't mean that God doesn't use it for his good. In Scripture, there are countless times where in one form or another that sentiment is amplified, that concept that God reaches into all things to glorify himself or to manage it to God's will and for the glory of God. So in that sense, you might make that tie, that God did use it. Certainly it was a boost for Christianity because of the changes that it made in the region and the way people dispersed until more modern times, the Jewish people dispersed until modern times in which they regrouped in the state of Israel. when looking through history, the interesting

0: and part of combining those things with scripture, scripture being historical, but not a history book. It has history in it, and of course those things are important, but it's not meant to be a history book any more than it's meant to be a science book. It has science in it, but it's not a science book. It has historical value and names, dates, and ideas, but doesn't mean that it is a history book in the formal sense of the word. And in that process, you need to look at it slightly different and allow it an understanding that the reason why it is what it is because God saw fit to put certain things that were important to the narrative or the forward momentum of the gospel, of the concepts of God, of the beliefs and will of God, to teach people that that is the goal of scripture. And when you combine these things with history and you start looking back and forth between the two, you can get a pretty good idea or understanding of many of the things that are going on. But it's not so much about it proving what took place as it is teaching what God wants man to know. Francis, welcome to the Jesus Christ Show.
1: Good morning.
0: Hi there.
1: My question is, how does one move forward in trusting church leadership with all these different scandals going on in the church? Because so many people are leaving the church because of it. How does one come back in trusting and feeling, I guess, comfortable or willing to, you know, continue to grow with the church with everything going on?
0: Sure, there's a lot of ugliness that pops up. And in that process, then it's hard to, put your trust in them. It's not about people making mistakes or sinning, because scripture says that people will continue to sin, even God's people. And if you really look at the heroes of scripture and you look at those that that God even held in esteem, it seems, or that God had said this is a man after his own heart or whatever it might be, you'll find that all of them had major problems and did horrible sins. And so it's not about the fact that people will let you down. Of course, the Bible talks about leaders in the church should be above reproach, and that's true. They should be special-minded, focused on the things of God and wanting to do right by God. But it's more on how they deal with the aftermath. If they try and hide it, that's a problem. If they try and brush it under the rug, that's an issue. I think the character of the church comes not through the mistakes that are made, but how they deal with the mistakes or with the sins once they are made. I get quite disappointed in how the church responds at times, many different churches. You've got the Catholic Church and you've got Protestant churches that do similar things where instead of shedding light on the sin and casting it out and glorifying God in the process, they hide from it, thinking the world will no longer trust them. And in actuality, all they do is make the world not trust them. So I think you gauge, Francis, you gauge what the church does after the fact. You know, take into account that people are going to sin, and there's going to be problems and mistakes made. That's going to happen. But what they do afterwards, and if they don't handle the aftermath properly, or it sounds like they're trying to get away with something or anything like that, then you have to find another church. That's just, it's sad but true. If they cop to it, build in structure, if the leaders step down, all these different things, if those things take place, then the church is accountable to the sin and therefore accountable to its people.

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To ask your question, dial 800-520-1534.

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0: It is the Jesus Christ Show. 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
2: Hi, thank you. Mm-hmm. I'm calling because my husband of 36 years has been putting away money for close to 30 years and without me knowing. And he has given it to his sister and his nephews. He has three sisters and nephews and nieces. I just found out by accident on it, you know, going to his computer, that there was another bank account. And when I went through my finances, I found out there's a lot of money missing, and it's quite a lot. I don't know the exact amount, but it's quite a lot. Hmm. And I've noticed that they've been lavishly spending on birthday parties and going on cruises and buying furnitures and all kinds of stuff, and even one of them buying a home. I'm not sure what to do. I'm very, very upset, very hurt. I have two children. One is mentally challenged, mm-hmm. And my daughter, she's doing fine. But I feel we didn't get any, you know, he says he hasn't done it, but I have proof that he does. So I don't know what to do at this point. What should I do? I've been married 36 years, and I have worked for 42 years. So it's kind of hard for me to...
1: And this is your money as well? Now, of course, it's all the family money, but...
2: Well, yeah, we had one joint account. We've never had separate accounts.
1: And he's taking money out of the joint account and putting it into another account?
2: Well, it's been, I think he's deferred it from his paychecks all these years, and also his savings in the 401k. And I had no idea. I never was involved with the finances. I trusted him 100%.
1: Sure.
2: He took care of everything. And
1: And where's the money going, you say?
2: To his sister and the kids. The sister lost her husband when the kids were little, and for 30 years we've actually helped her a lot financially and the boys. She has three boys. So now they're 45, 42, and 40, and they're still waiting and not very wise financially. So.
1: And you confronted your husband?
2: I have. He says it's not that money. He says I inherited money from my father, which is nonsense. There is no inheritance money.
1: Well, it wouldn't matter. If there was inheritance money, it would be yours as well, or it would go into
2: the... Of course. Of course it would, but he's bringing other excuses. And he, you know, he doesn't really know what to say. So it's very difficult for me to, understand or comprehend. And we're very hurt. My kids and I are very hurt.
1: Of course. Hold that thought, Linda. I want to talk to you some more. We have to take a quick break here, and then we're going to chat some more.

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2: When you talk with your child about fentanyl, you might think they hear this. 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
4: I'm Carmen Roberts. The U.S. and Iran agree to stop fighting over the Strait of Hormuz after several days of tit-for-tat attacks around the strait. Fox's Trey Yinks has more from Tel Aviv.
5: According to U.S. Central Command, a variety of different targets were hit, including Iranian military surveillance infrastructure, communication systems, air defense sites, drone storage facilities, and mine layer capabilities.
4: And the U.S. and Iran are supposed to hold talks Tuesday in Qatar. More Democrats in D.C. are dealing with a rise in favorability of socialism in their party. Senator Chris Murphy of Connecticut tells NBC's Meet the Press.
6: You have 40% of Americans today that are working full time and don't have enough money saved up in the bank for an emergency car repair. Meanwhile, we just saw the first trillionaire made in this economy. This version of capitalism isn't working.
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0: It is the Jesus Christ Show. I am your holy host. Happy to be with you this Sunday, as I'm with you every single Sunday right here, answering your questions and talking about things that truly matter in life and, of course, the afterlife. We were talking with Linda, said that she found out she's been married for 36 years, found out that her husband for almost 30 years or so has been putting away money without her knowing. And obviously she feels betrayed. Linda, you still with us?
1: I am. Sure.
0: Thanks for holding. So you confronted your husband and he's made all kinds of excuses saying that he inherited it and all these things. How much money went through that second account there?
1: I don't know the exact amount. It could be over 200,000 to 300,000 over the years that he's been. And one other thing that is very hurtful to me is that he doesn't admit it, but sometimes he'll come out and say things that seems like he's admitting it. He said to me that you just very upset that I'm other people's father and not your kid's father. So that was very hurtful.
0: Wait, what did he say?
1: He said, you're upset that I've been other people's father. I have become other people's father. He means his nephews and not our kid's father. My son is mentally challenged, mm-hmm. and he's not too happy about that. But I think those are the times that you have to stick around and help.
0: So you think because of the fact that the biological son that you guys have, it has some mental challenges, that he's gone off and fathered other children, not literally, but
1: right. I think that might be one of the reasons why. But also, I think his sister has a lot to do with it. His sister keeps, always calls him and asks for money, or she even tells him she's always having difficulties. Her sons weren't doing well financially for a long time. They were they're not very responsible kids. So I feel he also feels guilty that he needs to help. But they're 45, 42, and 40. I think it's time to, cut off and take care of your own family. We've helped her family for a very long time.
0: Was there ever a point in time where you guys had a discussion where he came to you and says, hey, I think we need to help them, and you said no 30 years ago?
1: A couple of years ago, I did. I have never said no all these years, and I had a feeling that he was helping them, but I was just ignoring. I thought, okay, they need the help. But a couple of years ago, he wanted to give them these big Christmas gifts, money, and I said, I think we need to stop this. I'm not sure how long they're going to do this. They're in their 40s now. I'm sorry, I'm on the street, might be here.
0: That's okay.
1: And so I think that might have triggered something else, but he's been doing this for a very long time. Yeah. He's been planning this for a very long time.
0: I was curious that, let's say there's 30 years ago, he came to you and says, I think we need to put away money and take care of them, and you said no, and then he did it on his own. Okay. So
1: No, that didn't happen. It was just recently. I knew that we had helped them a lot, and I had stopped working, so we didn't have my income, so it wasn't like we had extra money. We're right now barely making it, I'm not sure if we'll be able to keep a home either. So he was laid off recently, and I had stopped working a year and a half ago. So I'm not sure when, we'll be able to keep our home. So that it's very complicated. And
0: is there any money in that account at this point?
1: I don't know. What he's done is, I think he's taken the computer to his sister's home, so I can't see any of it. And he bought a new computer. I noticed that there is a new computer there. he has money in some account that he's using and just, you know, giving his sisters and the kids.
0: Well,
1: so I'm not sure what to do. But I did, 2 years ago, I did say that I think it's enough. They're adults now. They need to go do their own. So it's a frustrating situation.
0: Yeah, sadly, sure, Linda, I think it's time to maybe receive counsel from an attorney.
1: Right, that's what I thought.
0: Yeah, it's unfortunate, but kind of going through this whole thing, you need to protect yourself and your son, and that if he's taking money from the family and now it's causing damage to you and the family, and probably has throughout the years, I think it's time to hire an attorney and figure out what's going on and to have access to all the accounts, put, have your name put on them, find out what's going on. And take control of it. I'm sorry to have to say that, but I think from everything you've said, my dear, I think that it's time for you. There's something going on and I'm not sure why. I have a feeling there's, some underlying, motive there that is deeper than we have time to, but that is a very, that's a very large kind of masquerade to be putting on for such a long time. And I have to think that there's some other things, and I'm not sure what, that are going on that are motivating him to do this. He may have issues, obviously, with your son, but I think there's got to be more there. And I'm not sure what it is. And unfortunately, maybe some of the digging might uncover that. But I would say that it's time to get legal counsel and find out what needs to be done just to protect yourself and your son. I think that you have to do that. And he has not been forthright. It sounds like he's switching computers and things like that. And so there needs to be a stop put to it and figure out what's going on. I'm sorry you're going through that. It's a bizarre circumstance. So protect yourself and your child. Patricia, welcome to the Jesus Christ Show.
2: Hi, Jesus. I was a child that was raised that's very many different nationalities. And basically, my dad was part of the Christian youth organization. When he was growing up, so he introduced me to rabbis, priests, and ministers along the way, and many churches. But when I go to church with different people of different faiths, they always tell me, well, you have to pick one. And I don't understand why people feel the need to just pick one when they should be able to enjoy them all. Do you know why people feel the need to pick one?
0: Well, as far as the different beliefs, there's two different things going on. If you're talking about different churches within the same religion, yes. And if you're talking about different churches, in quotes, of different belief systems, actual religions, then, yeah, there's if you are just floating from belief system to belief system, without landing on anything, you're never accountable to any one of them. So none of them have value. If you just kind of, because they contradict each other. They don't interchange. They're not Legos. They are literally different. They have completely different belief systems, completely different structures, and they're not interchangeable. So if you're making them interchangeable, that means that you don't know enough about them. And you're never really knowing much about them, so they have no value to you. And therefore, you're not accountable to anything. And if you're not accountable, then you're just kind of floating around from church to church. It's no different. Uh-huh. It's no different than if you floated from person to person in a relationship rather than having a stable relationship, or you went from job to job instead of having a stable job. You're not a part of that community and they're not a part of you. So they really don't have much value. It's more of a an academic exercise than it is an actual emotional or spiritual exercise.
3: Okay.
0: So if you're curious about the different belief systems, I think that's great. My producer, Neil, he's curious about them too. And to explore them or to ask questions or to, go to synagogues or different churches or temples or whatnot to learn about them, totally perfectly normal. But the whole purpose of learning is to land on something. It's to be, it's to come to conclusions. And if you're not coming to conclusions, if you're just bouncing around, it's of no value to you. It's a game. It's spiritual leapfrog. You're just going from place to place. And it's kind of like, if you were going to build a house and you were going to interview the different, contractors, and the different people that were going to build your house, that's good. That's smart. That means you care about it and it's important to you and you want to get the right person for the job there. But if all you do is continue to interview people, you'll never get a house built. It has no value. It's just becomes an exercise in futility. You're just doing it to do it, but the house isn't being built. There's no accountability. There's no structure, no plans, no nothing. So nothing gets done. So if you are exploring to land on something, great. Then you have a purpose. Find out when, come with goals and say, this is what I'm looking for. This is these are the questions that I want answers to, whatever it might be. And then once you get them, that's where you're going to stay and invest yourself and let them invest in you so that you can grow until otherwise. So if you go to a church, a belief system, whatever it might be, and you're there for years and all of a sudden something doesn't smell right or it doesn't seem right and you want to leave it, that's different. But if you're never investing somewhere and they're never investing in you, then you're not a part of that family, you're not a part of that community, and therefore it's not productive. That's the problem.
3: Oh, okay. Well, I had gone to Jewish temple to learn more about being Jewish, and in so doing, they were very kind to have a priest and a rabbi and a preacher all there, with the classes, and they taught you about the different ones, but it seemed like primarily the focus was on each one of them was family and being kind to others. So myself, I didn't find the religious beliefs that different. As long as you believed in God and believed in being kind and believed in being a good person.
0: Well, I assure you, no matter if they gathered together as one, they all have very different beliefs. Otherwise, they wouldn't build their structures and whatnot to their belief system. They are different. Uh-huh. So it's not just about the similarities. It's about the differences. All money is printed on paper or stamped into metal. But it doesn't mean that money from different countries have the same value here in the United States, correct?
3: Correct.
0: Or vice versa. So you're looking at the similarities that everything has, and I'm saying there's more to the dissimilarities that are important. So okay. If you cross off your list and you say, what is important to me in the belief system that I'm going to adhere to is one that is God-focused, family-focused, and peace-focused, great. Then you have to go to the next step and find out what the next part is. But if you're not a part of it, if you're just jumping around to churches, it doesn't help anybody. And when you're doing that, it has no value to the system itself or to you. It's just kind of sleeping around with different churches. And what ends up happening is you get a perverted sense of what the belief system is rather than a pure sense because you're not really encased in it. You're just kind of using it to make you feel good or to get some simple ideas, but you're not really part of that community and they're not really part of you.

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It is the Jesus Christ Show. I am your holy host. Happy to be with you this Sunday, as I am with you every single Sunday right here, answering your questions and talking about the things that truly matter in life. And yes, of course, the afterlife. You know, a reoccurring theme today has been trust. And faith and hope and all these things tie into that very concept of trust. They really are different words for the same type of thing. Really trusting in and leaning on and believing in. And when someone in your life pulls the rug out from underneath you, it could be for many different reasons. And before one is to jump to conclusions, you have to find out the truth. And ultimately, regardless of what people do in your life, you have to continue to have hope and trust. Doesn't mean you still have it with them. That is part of the healing process. But hearing about someone jumping from church to church, hearing poor Linda's story about being married for 36 years and then finding out your husband has separate accounts and is using that money for his sister and nephews and whatnot, and you may be losing your house. I mean, these are different types of breach of the same trust. You don't trust a belief system enough to really sink yourself into it, so you just hop around to one to the other. People do the same thing with partners. They don't trust. They have a hard time trusting in relationships, so they jump from one to the other, and that way they never have to give themselves. Accountability to these things become super important. You have to find that place where you can give yourself to something. If someone misuses that trust, then you take it away. But ultimately, it is more evil to not give trust to people that haven't given you the reason to mistrust them than it is to be to have your trust taken advantage of. So don't let the bad situations rule the hope and the faith and the trust in your life. People will misuse your trust. People will treat you poorly. People will lie to you. Churches can lie to you. Structures, jobs, all kinds of things. But if you are living without hope or faith or trust, it's no life at all. You have to find a place to trust and have faith in humanity and hope for humanity. Otherwise, it just becomes a big, dark, sad hole. So although people have maybe misused your trust, have broken your trust, the peace that comes with trust and hope and faith is for you, not just for them. And I encourage you to find your way back to that, to have hope and trust and faith in your life. Because you will be surprised how often you will need it and how it can get you through many dark times and lead you into a place of peace. Have a wonderful, wonderful remainder to your weekend. Enjoy one another and remember these simple words. I am with you always. Reach out.

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4: A halt in fighting. I'm Carmen Roberts, Fox News. U.S. and Iran agreed today to stop fighting over the Strait of Hormuz. The two sides are set to resume peace talks Tuesday in Qatar, as they try to reach a long-term deal to end hostilities and restrain Tehran's nuclear program. Reopening the Strait of Hormuz has been a big sticking point and fighting point. And GOP Senator John Kennedy tells Fox News,
5: it would be nice to have some help from other countries in the world that depend on the Strait of Hormuz for their oil.
4: Crude oil opened higher this evening, immediately jumping 1% after the U.S. and Iran traded back-to-back strikes since Friday. Fox's Alex Hogan has more from the White House.
6: President Trump taking it one step further following these renewed attacks. He took to Truth Social, writing in part, quote, there may come a point when we are no longer able to be reasonable and will be forced to militarily complete the job that we have successfully started. If that happens, the Islamic Republic of Iran will no longer exist. This week, Iran struck a commercial vessel in the Strait of Hormuz. The U.S. then carried out strikes in Iran on Friday, the first since the signing of the Memorandum of Understanding. Tehran launched a drone and missile attack targeting Bahrain and Kuwait.
4: And U.S. crude is up about 0.75% now at $69.75 a barrel. If prices move much higher, that could, of course, push gas prices higher as well. But for now, drivers getting a break at the pump.
7: We have another big drop in the price of gasoline. In the past 2 weeks, regular grade at retail is down 23 cents. The new price is $4.01. And in 5 weeks, it's down 58 cents.
4: Oil analyst Trilby Lundberg with the Lundberg Survey. AAA says its average is $3.88 a gallon. 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
4: In World Cup action, Canada scores in the 92nd minute to earn the first World Cup knockout stage victory over South Africa, 1-0. The knockout rounds continue tomorrow. The Supreme Court set to rule on President Trump's executive order banning birthright citizenship. Congressman Brandon Gill of Texas tells Fox News he supports the president's move.
13: An illegal alien who traverses across South America, passes through multiple countries, shows up at our southern border, crosses over, and has a child, if that child should be an American citizen, just like anybody else in our country, I think most people would say no.
4: Well, the president has claimed no other country awards birthright citizenship. However, that is not the case. The Pew Research Center says 33 other countries have such laws, including Canada, Brazil, and Mexico. Lawmakers are looking at the effects of artificial intelligence on students' learning. Fox's Chad Pergram reports from Capitol Hill.
15: The percentage of high school seniors performing at grade level in math and reading is down 4 points from 2009. Lawmakers are skeptical about AI boosting performance. There are also privacy concerns. AI could harvest what students learn. An over-reliance on AI by teachers to grade papers is troubling. Some lawmakers doubt that AI can do everything. Students may question the value of an education if they can't find a job because of AI. Bipartisan lawmakers are now working on a framework to regulate AI. House Speaker Mike Johnson wants to pass that before the end of the year. On Capitol Hill, Chad Pergram, Fox News.
4: Republicans and Democrats in the Senate are pushing to require labels on AI-generated content. And President Trump says East Potomac golf links will remain open to the public after a major renovation. He says work will begin in September to transform the historic Washington Public Course into a world-class golf destination. I'm Carmen Roberts, and this is Fox News.
3: The following program was previously recorded.
16: On the National Mall for the Great American State Fair ahead of America's 250th birthday, I'm Shannon Bream. Overseas, tensions over the strait are flaring again, while here at home, both parties are struggling to find some unity.
17: But they're people that want to destroy our country. They hate our country. They hate our people.
16: Socialism surging with big wins for the left in New York. Now questions about whether it's time for the current leadership to step aside.
19: The old models do not work for people, and that includes in the Democratic Party.
16: We'll talk with Democratic Congressman Jake Auchincloss. On the other side of the aisle, tensions between some top Republicans and the president.
20: I'm not trying to be bullied, and I'm trying to get answers for the American people.
16: Public differences on top issues like the Iran conflict and the Save America Act. We'll ask Senator Rick Scott about the rifts and where the off-ramps are. Then, new U.S. strikes on Iran as Tehran continues to use drone attacks on shipping in the Strait of Hormuz and neighboring U.S. allies. What do the latest skirmishes mean for hopes for a lasting peace deal? Mike Waltz, the U.S. ambassador to the United Nations, joins us live. Plus, as we head towards Independence Day, new polls show declining patriotism among some Americans, even as visitors here to see the FIFA World Cup celebrate our country.
21: I came here and I absolutely love America.
16: And we'll get a VIP tour of the highlights here at the Great American State Fair.
22: And it's about celebrating our exceptional history, honoring our God-given freedoms, and celebrating a love of country.
16: All right now on Fox News Sunday. From Fox News in Washington, live from the Great American State Fair on the National Mall. We are now less than a week away from America's 250th birthday. We will show you all the sights and sounds at the fair a little bit later in the show, but first, a Fox News alert. Venezuela is reeling from earthquakes and aftershocks that have devastated the capital of Caracas and other coastal communities. More than 68,000 people have been reported missing as rescuers race against time, finding survivors they hope buried under the rubble. Fox News correspondent Nate Foy is on the ground in Caracas with the latest. Hello, Nate.
0: Hey, Shannon. The destruction and grief is difficult to put into words here in Venezuela. The death toll now over 1,400, and it is expected to increase. Behind me, you can see the devastation and also the rescue and relief operations. So you see these workers who have taken over this entire city block. They're in charge of three buildings, and you can see on this whiteboard, Felicidos 43. That's the number of dead bodies that they have pulled from this block. Again, three buildings, one of them right behind me. I'll ask my photographer, Martin, to come back this way. You can see that there's an excavator with several workers looking for anybody who still might be alive in this 17-floor condo building that you can see collapsed. We just spoke with a woman who has a family member who lived on the second floor. She has been here since the twin earthquakes and praying, hoping that some of these workers who you see can find her family member. There is devastation everywhere on the far side of this building. You can see another tower. It's essentially the same architecture design. It is damaged. You can see that it's a little bit slanted, and the rescue workers here tell us they're going to have to take that building down as well, because an aftershock, of which there have

0: But some have experienced miracles, including this father who found his son and his family alive under the wreckage.
1: Miraculously, despite the collapse the structure suffered, they remained alive. They could breathe. There was space to breathe. They were there. Well, the way they kept hydrated is truly terrible because they ended up hydrating themselves with their own fluids.
0: American rescue teams are here from California and Virginia. One of those teams pulled an infant baby from the rubble while work continues today. Now, the U.S. military is assisting the U.S. State Department in these relief operations. The State Department has provided $150 million in humanitarian aid. But as we mentioned, this happened on Wednesday night, so we're well past that 72-hour mark. So there is still hope, but it is dwindling, Shannon, that they can find more survivors trapped under the rubble. Time is certainly of the essence. We'll send it back to you.
2: It is just absolutely devastating. Nate Foy, thank you very much. And turning now to escalating tensions between the U.S. and Iran as Tehran targets U.S. allies Bahrain and Kuwait with drones today and after U.S. strikes on Iran overnight. In just a minute, we're going to bring in the U.S. ambassador to the United Nations, Mike Waltz. But first, we go to Fox News correspondent Alex Hogan at the White House, the latest from there. Hello, Alex.
3: Hi, Shannon. The U.S. military carried out another round of strikes on Iran last night, hitting as many as 10 targets at the president's direction after Iran hit an oil tanker. President Trump posting on Truth Social, quote, earlier, United States aircraft just struck Iranian missile and drone storage locations and coastal radar sites for violating the ceasefire agreement. Again, it was earlier on Saturday that Iran launched missiles and drones on U.S. military sites in Kuwait and Bahrain. Friday, exchanges of fire after Tehran had fired drones at a commercial ship in the Strait of Hormuz.
4: Nobody saw it coming, and it hit a ship and did some damage. But you can't do that stuff.
3: Senior Iranian official reacting, writing, the Strait of Hormuz is governed by Iran, and if you do not learn the rules, the Iranian armed forces will teach them to you. Vice President J.D. Vance online argued, if they have disagreements about how the MOU is being applied, they can pick up the phone, but violence will be met with violence. A newly released Reagan Institute summer survey of Americans taken at the end of May finds 54% approved of the U.S. military actions taken against Iran this year, with 45% disapproving. The cost of war putting new strain on the administration here in Washington. Another key priority for the president, the Save America Act, which would require voters to show proof of citizenship when registering. The Senate recessed on Wednesday for 2 weeks, which means this is once again back in limbo. Shannon.
2: All right, Alex Hogan from the White House. Alex, thank you very much. Joining me now, U.S. Ambassador to the United Nations, Mike Waltz. Ambassador, welcome back to Fox News Sunday.
5: Thanks, Shannon.
2: Okay, so to follow up on what Alex said there, citing that one senior Iranian official who's tweeting out, the Strait of Hormuz is governed by Iran. If you do not learn the rules, the Iranian armed forces will teach them to you. We've got Iran's foreign minister saying that Iran is solely in control and responsible for the strait. And then you've got the IRGC saying you're not going to transit without coordination with them. So who is in control of the strait this morning?
5: Well, Shannon, if the Iranian regime thinks for a second that President Trump is going to stand by while Iran continues to attack international shipping without a response, or our bases without a response, they're sadly mistaken. And they saw that loud and clear over the last few nights, where we'll continue to militarily, if needed, take down their infrastructure that they're trying to use to illegally control an international waterway. And Shannon, just one more point on that. That's not just the United States. That's the entire international community. A UN record, 143 nations have agreed with us that this is in violation of international law. Even the Chinese government has said you cannot be taking tolls or fees. Iran was apparently relying on Oman across the waterway to help it set up this new infrastructure. And now Oman just yesterday has rejected the idea of tolls or fees. So they're completely isolated here. President Trump's not going to stand for it. And meanwhile, we continue to move ships out by the dozens every day. And world oil prices are not just stable, they're dropping. So Iran's attempt to hold the world hostage and their economies hostage are completely failing.
2: Okay, so to the president's point, a little bit more from his post on social media, he says there may come a point when we are no longer able to be reasonable and will be forced to militarily complete the job that we very successfully started. If that happens, the Islamic Republic of Iran will no

0: longer exist. Are we at that point? When do we get to that point, and what will the consequences be?
1: The president's patience isn't going to last forever. Discussions are ongoing, particularly at a technical level of how to get inspectors in, the downblending and the other pieces that are focused on ensuring Iran never has a nuclear weapon. But they need to understand their leverage is diminishing by the day. The Gulf Arabs are creating all kinds of alternatives to the Straits of Hormuz. The UAE is moving oil through its pipeline that it's expanding. The Saudi Arabia is moving oil through its pipeline that it's expanding. We will create alternatives to our basing posture there. We will harden some. Some may go underground. Others will move. So this leverage that Iran thinks it has now is diminishing faster and faster, literally every week as we speak. And meanwhile, I got to tell you, Shannon, I think the Iranians may be more scared of Scott Bessent, our Treasury Secretary, than they are Pete Hegseth, our great Secretary of War, because their economy continues to tank. Their foreign currency reserve, their currency writ large. So their leverage is diminishing. Ours is increasing. They would be wise to take a diplomatic solution and back away from this obsession with a nuclear weapon, which, again, the UN itself has said repeatedly over and over again they cannot have.
0: Mm-hmm. So we are supposed to be in the 60-day conversation time of negotiating the devil's in the details, that agreement that would bring us more lasting peace. But Andy McCarthy writes over at the National Review, it's self-defeating even to indulge the notion that we should be negotiating with an apocalyptic, America-hating regime that is despised by most of its more than 90 million subjects, to say nothing of the notion that we could make a stable deal with them that would serve American interests. Do you have any real hopes that this is going to end any way other than militarily at this point?
1: Well, you know, Shannon, President Trump is a president of peace. He will always give diplomacy a chance. He gave it a chance last year before Operation Midnight Hammer. He gave it a chance this year, again, before we hit Iran militarily, and he's giving it a chance now. I would say in response to McCarthy's piece, the regime has never been under this level of pressure, and no president before President Trump so credibly put the military option on the table. So Iran, as Secretary Rubio just said, Iran has a choice to make. It's going to be a responsible nation, or it can continue down this path to absolute ruin. And don't think for a second that President Trump isn't going to leave every option on the table to achieve not just our aim, the entire world's aim, that Iran never has a nuke.
0: Okay. Ambassador Walz, we appreciate your time. Thank you, sir.
1: Okay. Thank you.
0: Joining us now, GOP Senator Rick Scott of Florida. He also sits on the Foreign Relations Committee. Senator, welcome back. I want to pick up there where we left off with the ambassador. Also in that National Review piece, Andy McCarthy writes this: the delusion that apocalyptic Iran can be dealt with as if it were governed by a normal regime that will come around any day now, if just given the kind of incentives that move normal regimes, maybe modern history's most predictable abject failure. Do we continue down that path? Is diplomacy worth it at this point?
2: Well, first off, they've been killing us for 47 years. This president is, for the first one, has been stepped up and said this is going to end and they're not going to have a nuclear weapon. Is it hard? Yeah, it's really hard. Is the president probably frustrated today that they haven't, stopped? Yeah, he is. But I think we're doing the right thing. We're going to give them a chance. And if not, we're going to have to continue to bomb them. So this president doesn't want to put troops in harm's way. He doesn't want to kill people. He has no interest in that. So he's given them a chance. But if they don't, they're not going to have a nuclear weapon. They're not going to be able to continue to kill Americans. They're not going to continue to be able to support Hamas, the Houthis, and Hezbollah. So the president's on the right path. You don't know what the future is because you don't know what the regime's going to do.
0: Well, and I know you've had some concerns, you said, about Qatar being part of the negotiating process here. Do you think that in any way that is impeding progress?
2: Well, they're not our friend. I mean, Qatar has always been supportive of Iran. They still host Hamas. I mean, you'd love for the Qatar to be a legitimate partner to try for peace. But when you know somebody that year in and year out has been supporting Iran, and host Hamas. I mean, come on, you have to say, is that realistic? I mean, sure, I'd love for Qatar to change and not be a complete supporter of Iran and their regime.
0: All right, I want to talk about the tensions here back at home, because you invited the president over to the Senate GOP lunch this week, which we understand a little heated behind closed doors. And there's this constant conversation about whether you can help him achieve his agenda when there are surprises coming sometimes from the White House. And we'll put some of these up on the screen, things that there are some of your colleagues feel like are impeding their ability to give him what he wants, things like delaying the Jay Clayton nomination to be DNI, you know, canceling the signing of the housing bill this week. So Punchbowl has this take on how this is all going down. They said this Friday, Trump's near obsession with the Save America Act has drastically frayed his relationship with Senate Republican leaders while preventing them from focusing on issues that'll matter most to voters. Trump isn't helping his own case either. They argue he left the Capitol without having swayed additional GOP votes. So do you think the president will get behind what the House passed, this that version of Save America Act, which is voter ID, proof of citizenship, or is he only going to insist on what has now been tried in the Senate, not gotten to 50 votes, which includes, you know, restrictions on mail-in balloting and includes things about trans athletes in sports, trans treatment for minors? Is he willing to compromise maybe on that House version?
2: Well, first off, in election 24, Trump ran on securing the elections. I was just at the Republican convention yesterday in Florida, and everybody that came up to me said, when are you guys going to pass the Save America Act? When I gave my speech to the convention, the most biggest applause was Save America Act. So I think what we've got to do is we've got to, what can we get done and pass it? Now, the president, first off, the president's right. You know, we need to make sure no voter ID. We need to make sure you have got to be an American citizen. And where's the fraud? The fraud is in mail-in ballots. Are there states that do it right? Yeah, Florida does it right. But there's states like California. They're still counting ballots in the L.A. mayor's race from June 2nd. I mean, it's fraud. It's like California has a plan that you'll keep counting until they win. So the president's right on these issues, and we've got to figure out how do we get there. The president's not doing this because it's just his idea. He's listened to what the American public is saying. Go to the conventions around this country. They want, and by the way, it's not just Republicans. Democrats want secure elections. Independents want secure elections. I can tell you, my state, it was the biggest issue in my speech yesterday. That's where I got the biggest applause. Pass the Save America Act.
0: So the question becomes then, how do you get it done? We know the legislative filibuster is not going away. The votes aren't there. We discussed this with Senator Lee last week, this idea about the talking filibuster, which could shut down the Senate for months with no guarantee that you get to those votes at the end or, you know, get this thing across the finish line. Are you giving the president false hope about what the Senate can actually do?
2: Well, I invited him to the conservative lunch on Wednesday. And I went before I started, I went through and talked about, here's a guy, President Trump has gone through hell. I mean, they've tried to kill him. They put him in, tried to put him in prison, tried to bankrupt him. I mean, they've done everything to him and his family you can imagine. And I went through the issues. I went through where we are on the filibuster, where we are on Save America Act, where we are on the fact that the Democrats want to shut down government October 1. But guess what? We have to figure this out. The public is demanding this. So I'm clear. I met with the president again on Thursday. I went to the White House and met with him again to try to figure out how to get this done. Guess what? The Civil Rights Act was blocked by Democrats back in the 60s. They did a tuck-in filibuster and got it passed. The public wants this. We have got to figure this out.
0: I mean, there's definitely the polling there for things like voter ID. And as you said, I mean, that's something that goes across party lines ideologically. I mean, Americans want that to count. But is there a realistic way to tell them that this gets across the finish line with the additions to the voter ID and proof of citizenship? Is it something you're willing to do to shut down the Senate floor? Senate Majority Leader Thune says it has enormous risks if you even try that with no guarantee of a win.
2: Well, there's never a guarantee, but you fight every day. I mean, I'm a business guy. I mean, there was never a guarantee that I was going to get a deal done or be able to buy a company or build a company, all these things. You fight every day. You stay up there weekends. You work 5 days a week. You do all these things to try to get this done. Is it hard? Yeah. But that's what our voters set us up there to do. Go fight for what we believe in. I mean, people want a secure election. It is ridiculous what's going on in California. Your vote is clearly being diluted, right? And you're right. So you're not being governed by the people. You're being governed by fraud. And so we have got to do it. And we also have to fight. We got to keep government open. Democrats are going to shut down government October 1. What are we going to do about it? We need to figure that out now and get started.
0: Yes. OK, well, listen, we like any point of bipartisanship, and we know that there is agreement on that voter ID portion of this. So we'll see if that can get across the finish line. But Senator, please keep us updated, and we welcome you to be here with us on Weekends in Washington. Thank you, sir.
2: All right. Bye, Shannon.
0: Okay, a challenging week for Democrats, too, as far-left candidates score big wins. We're going to ask Democratic Congressman Jake Auchincloss about whether socialism is the party's future. And when we return, live from the Great American State Fair, we're giving you a behind-the-scenes look here in the nation's capital.
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0: Now to Democracy 26 and the fallout for Democrats after a sweep by self-described socialists in New York City and some key primaries there on Tuesday. Fox News correspondent Lucas Tomlinson joins us on the National Mall right here at the Great American State Fair. It's a rainy day. Lucas, what have you got for us?
13: Shannon, President Trump says the Democratic Socialists of America want to destroy the American way of life. Some Democrats say they welcome them into their ranks.
14: And in this moment of great extremism, it's an all-hands-on-deck approach.
15: They're our nominees. We're going to support them. We're going to welcome them. They're going to be part of our caucus, and we're going to unite behind Leader Jeffries.
16: I think it's important that we focus on who's leading the party, not on a few folks here and there.
13: Last week, all three candidates backed by New York's Democratic Socialist Mayor Zoran Mamdani won their primary races. Dan Goldman, a Jewish congressman and heir to the Levi Strauss fortune, was among those defeated. A group of 10 House Democrats have signed a pledge to promote more moderate policies to rebuke the party's progressive wing. And at least one Democratic senator thinks changes are necessary.
17: I'm a big believer in just new leadership, significant change. The old models do not work for people, and that includes in the Democratic Party.
13: House Speaker Mike Johns and other Republicans warn of the rising socialist influence within the Democratic Party.
18: There are many Mamdanis popping up all around the country. It is a dangerous thing. This is not a joke. We're in a fight right now to save the Republic.
19: The Bolsheviks are in charge of his party, and they're stone cold crazy.
20: Well, I think, Liz, this is it's not Republicans versus Democrats. This is going to be common sense versus crazy, because if anybody knows anything about economics, communism has never worked. Socialism has never worked.
13: The next test for the Democratic Socialists will be in Colorado on Tuesday, where Mehlet Quiroz is running in a primary in the 1st District. She supports abolishing ICE, Medicare for all, and ending all U.S. aid to Israel. Shannon?
0: And we will have full coverage of that race. Lucas Tomlinson on the National Mall. Lucas, thank you. Joining us now is Democratic Congressman Jake Auchincloss. Welcome back to the show, sir.
5: It's always good to be with you.
0: Okay, I want to talk about, this sweep of what happened in New York City. And one of the folks who may become your colleague, a Democratic House colleague for you, Daria Laza of Avila Chevalier, Senator Fetterman talked about her and said this. She described America as a bleeping disgrace. She posted bleep Kamala Harris and posted that she forgot napkins, so she just wiped her hands on the American flag. She wants to abolish the border, abolish prisons. That is a deeply disturbed individual. He says the party is becoming a, quote, orgy of socialism. Never mind if it's good for your party. Is that good for America? Should she become a member of Congress?
5: I don't agree with those views, obviously. I served this country in uniform. I grew up, Shannon, with the portraits of the founding fathers on my bedroom wall. I love America. And I think there's two big themes at play here. First of all, Republicans, as you played earlier, have been calling Democrats socialists since the 1930s when FDR introduced Social Security. And now Social Security is the most popular program in America. So not a whole lot of credibility on their side as Democrats work to create a strong floor with no ceiling in American economic life. Number two is
0: voters are angry.
5: But
0: you know they're calling themselves now. They're calling themselves socialists. And their definition of that is different. It's abolishing ICE. It's abolishing borders and prisons. I mean, that's their self-description, yeah. Not a label that a Republican's putting on them.
5: And it's descriptions that I don't agree with, right? Democrats need to be surging resources, for example, to raise clearance rates for law enforcement as they're tackling murder and other capital offenses. We need strong border security measures. But what I think we're seeing here is that voters are fed up with the status quo. And that anger against the status quo is going to manifest differently in different districts. Obviously, in a deep blue set of districts like in New York City, it's going to look like these candidates. It's also going to look like Kate Conley in the Hudson River Valley, where Kate Conley, one of the first women to lead special operations into combat, and she is running to seize the Patriotic Center. Nancy LaCour in South Carolina, who was fired without cause by Pete Hegseth, she's going to win that seat in South Carolina. She's inviting Republicans into the fold for conversations about how to deliver a new American dream.
0: Okay, I want to point to a little bit of polling that we have here. Our latest on socialism shows that, you know, when you ask, should the U.S. move away from capitalism and more towards socialism, is that a good thing? Democrats said 55%, a majority of them, we should be moving away from capitalism and towards socialism. Democrats under age 45, which I note is your group, 66% say it is a good thing to abandon capitalism and move towards socialism. Your House colleague Josh Gottheimer says, listen, people are describing themselves as this Democrat socialist. They don't belong in our party. He says they're trying to co-opt your party. They should go do their own thing. But what do those polling numbers say to you about where your party's going, especially the younger ones?
5: Yeah. You know, I've been reading biographies of Ben Franklin and other founding fathers to my son for the 250th, and Ben Franklin had this great quotation. He said, words like eyeglasses blur all that they do not make more clear. And I find that these words are blurring. What's actually happening here is that the baby boomers have about $110 trillion of wealth, and the millennials and the Gen Zers got TikTok in exchange. And that was a bad deal. And so I think young people are just mad. They're mad that they can't afford a home. They're mad that they don't think that Social Security is going to be there for them. And so instead of getting all wrestled up with labels, I think Democrats need to say, we are going to deliver a new American dream for you, an excellent education by the time you're 18 years old, a home of your own by the time you're 30, and a dignified retirement by the time you're 65. And here are the policies that slot into those three promises to help deliver it. Everything from a cure for Alzheimer's to down payment assistance and housing abundance policies. But we will deliver behind that governing agenda instead of kind of debating the merits of these different ideological labels.
0: Well, one of the ideological problems is something we know as anti-Semitism, and you've talked about actually experiencing that in your own life. So the concern becomes then when you have people within your party who are saying Israel doesn't have a right to exist, that they would vote for Hamas over Israel. I mean, there are issues of, you know, aid to Israel, and those continuing conversations, our relationship with them coming up. How do you respond to this vibe of anti-Semitism from within your own party?
5: I reject it. I reject the mushrooming of anti-Semitism within the Democratic Party, which is a problem. I reject it within the Republican Party, where it is a problem. You saw Tom Massey run ads with Star of David behind his opponent. You see Brandon Herrera in Texas wallowing in Nazi iconography. It's a huge issue on both sides. We have to condemn it on both sides, and I've done that clearly and unequivocally for the last 5 years. We also have to look at the fundamental drivers of anti-Semitism, which I believe is social media. In general, scapegoating of Jews happens in failed societies. It happens when the pathologies of the moment are turned against the other. And right now, we're seeing anti-Semitism mushroom on social media because it's a failed society. There's no norms, there's toxicity, and we have to hold Meta and TikTok and Insta and Snap and the rest of them accountable for the corrosion that they are platforming.
0: Well, I want to ask you quickly about Graham Plattner, because there's been a lot of conversation about him, the Nazi tattoo. You said that in his conversation around it was also, for you personally, disqualifying. You were one of the first Democrats to kind of raise the red flags about him months ago, but he's now won his primary. I know you don't want Susan Collins to return to the U.S. Senate either, but what is your message to Maine voters? We've got a list of allegations, some of this that, you know, Graham Plattner has admitted to that we're going to put up on the screen. It's deep. It's extensive. I mean, is your message to Maine voters just kind of hold your nose and vote for this guy, and he now is, you know, someone welcome in your party?
5: I've been clear where I stand on Graham Plattner. I've been clear where I stand on Susan Collins. I'm going to spend my time and resources this cycle behind House and Senate candidates who inspire me. People like Josh Turek in Iowa, people like James Tallarico in Texas, people like Sam Forstag in Montana. These are people who I think can seize the patriotic center that is being left open by the horseshoeing of American politics, and who can help me deliver this new American dream that I'm so passionate about and I think will resonate with younger voters who are so disenfranchised with the status quo.
0: Well, Congressman, we thank you for being with us today, and more importantly, for your service. That covers a lot of this free speech and a lot of these big issues, and love to hear that you're reading those stories to your son. So happy 250th to all of us. Thanks for your time.
5: Happy 250.
0: Coming up, a live update on tensions in the Middle East. We're going to take you there with Trey Yangst. But first, it's not just the Democrats having disagreements. As we told you, the grand old party's got its share, too. So more on that with the panel up next, right here live from the Great American State Fair on the National Mall.

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5: Hakeem Jeffries, my counterpart, you know, the Democrat leader here in the House, was booed at some of these return parties last night. He has just proven that he cannot even hold the line in his own backyard. How can he possibly defend against the Marxist march around the country in these other districts?
6: House Speaker Mike Johnson on the reality that House Minority Leader Hakeem Jeffries is now facing after big wins by far-left candidates who may not even support Mr. Jeffries in a bid to become Speaker if Democrats retake the House. It is time now to talk with our Sunday group about it. Francesca Chambers, White House correspondent for USA Today. Roger Zackheim, Director of the Ronald Reagan Institute. And Senior Fox News political analyst Juan Williams. Great to have all of you with us this morning. Okay, so, you know, we saw this chanting against "you're next" with the minority leader in the House. And then we get this tweet from him yesterday. Congratulations to our newest members of the NYC congressional delegation. He says, you've all taken different paths, but we have the same work to do. And Francesca, a lot of folks think, you know, he's embracing now. He's got to. These people will probably join his caucus, but they may not even like him or vote for him.
7: Well, and you've seen in the last week, Republicans, as I think you were just referencing there with House Speaker Mike Johnson, but also President Donald Trump, really seize on this message that they're not democratic socialists, which they say that they are, calling them communists instead. We saw President Donald Trump actually start to message test on this on Friday when he was at the Faith and Freedom Coalition gathering, saying that, you know, communism is easy to sell, the president said. But then he said 2 to 3 years down the line, the problem is, you know, you'll be living in squalor and in a third world country. So I thought that the comments were really interesting because it was a departure from what we'd heard the president be saying a lot in his speeches and in the Oval Office more recently. So Republicans really rallying around this, Shannon, as they try to find an effective message against Democrats moving forward in the midterms.
6: Yeah, and a lot of them think the Democrats are giving them the messaging. If you are out there supporting things like abolishing borders and abolishing ICE and those kinds of things, don't play in middle America. Might work in New York City, but we've got this Promise to America pledge. Lucas touched on this. You've got a number of Democrat lawmakers and Democrat candidates, and they've signed on to this saying, we are capitalists, not socialists. We want safety, not lawlessness. We are mainstream, not extreme. We are proud, not ashamed of America. And you heard, you know, Congressman Auchincloss distancing from this stuff too, but now there's got to be a messaging fight within the party itself.
8: I don't think there's so much a messaging fight as there is a coalition of people under Mondami at the moment who's had great success saying, you know what, we think the establishment in this country, including some of the establishment Democrats, have failed us in terms of responding to President Trump, who they see as the extremist. And right now, I think this entire moment is all about the panic inside the Republican Party as we approach the midterms, because midterms are usually determined, the outcomes determined by, it's like a referendum on the president. And right now in Fox polls, the president is at a record high in terms of disapproval, like 61%. And so there's a sense that the Republicans have to find an effective message. They can't go with affordability. They can't go with the war, which is an unpopular war. They can't go with inflation, which rose this week. So they're looking, and this is, gets back to what Francesca was saying. The president is literally calling these people communist animals. These people are cancers on the American society. The truth of it is that you have some very extremist Democrats, much as you have, you know, far right people in the Republican Party. But do they define the Democrats? I look towards the, you know, Schumer, Jeffers. I look towards Harris, who ran for president. I look for Gavin Newsom, the governors, Wes Moore in Maryland. I look at Pritzker in Illinois. I just don't see it. It looks to me like the Democrats are moderates.
6: But are they going to be run out of town? I mean, you've got Senator Slatkin saying it's time for some big changes here. I mean, are these new candidates a gift to the Republicans in this year?
9: I think it would be a huge mistake, Juan, for the lesson of Democrats, what happened this past week, to say, oh, it's about President Trump. Literally, the Democratic Party is about to be overturned from within. Democratic socialists are saying, hey, we can win and we can take over the party. And to somehow suggest that this is also kind of equally a problem on the Republican side, the same week the Democratic Socialists had these wins, unprecedented wins in New York City, Tucker Carlson, representative of the part of the nativist, isolationist Republican element, says he's leaving the Republican Party. So President Trump right now has consolidated his brand of MAGA, which is not Tucker Carlson this week, at the same moment that the Democratic leadership has lost control entirely. And if they don't focus on what's happening within, they're going to lose the party. That is what happened this week. It really has very little to do with President Trump. In fact, I would say it's a result of Democrats focusing everything through the lens of President Trump, everything about the derangement syndrome, that they kept their eye off the ball, and Democrats now see themselves taken over by people, whether you call them communists, socialists, or Democratic socialists. It's ruled by anti-Semitism, isolationism, anti-Israel. It's foreign policy issues that have nothing to do with everyday Americans, and they're winning.
6: All right, well, we're going to have to leave it there because we're out of time, but we have a lot more to talk about, and we've got this, a special behind-the-scenes tour of this special place.
10: As we stand on the edge of our 250th year of independence, I am thrilled to declare that America is back.
6: That was President Trump ushering in the Great American State Fair this week. We got a VIP look around the entire 10 blocks here on the National Mall with one of the key organizers. This is it, the Great American State Fair, and one of the women responsible for making this happen, Ambassador Monica Crowley.
11: Welcome to the Great American State Fair, Shannon. We welcome you. We welcome all Americans, international visitors. We've got all 50 states and six territories represented here. And as you can see, a once-in-a-lifetime Ferris wheel right in the middle of the National Mall.
6: In addition to that, the fair showcases special areas devoted to the American heartland, faith and family, American innovation, live musical performances, synchronized flyovers, and much more.
11: The president's vision was to have a real World's Fair environment here so that everybody could come and enjoy great food and traditional blue ribbon competitions. You may live in one state and never have visited another state. This is your opportunity to get a taste of that state. I do recommend Florida in particular. When you walk in, you will smell oranges.
6: I've heard. I can't wait to go check it out myself. Spoken like somebody who was Miss Florida last century. It's true. I did get to smell the lovely aroma of Florida's citrus and even practice my putting.
11: Oh!
6: If you're a big World Cup fan, you can watch the big matches on a giant screen. So you guys are also capturing the craze that's spreading across the country. In addition to 250 is the FIFA World Cup. Such a privilege for us to host, and people can take part in that right here in Washington.
11: Here we've got the FIFA Fan Zone, which is hugely popular. For every single match, we get thousands of people coming out to the National Mall, watching each and every match on that giant screen that you see there. And there's a great sense of community that comes with all of this.
6: Some of America's most advanced and innovative companies have cutting-edge demonstrations, including aerospace giant Northrop Grumman's Sky Tunnel. While General Electric Aerospace is showing off one of its gigantic airplane engines.
12: So this is the GE9X engine. 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
6: You can even see a real-life rodeo in the heart of the nation's capital.
13: Between those wild herds and the Hoorie Nation.
6: This also leads up to some amazing July 4th celebrations.
11: We are going to experience a tremendous gathering of the American people and really the world right here on the National Mall on July 4th for a massive salute to America. And because it is President Trump, he has promised the greatest and biggest fireworks display in the history of the world.
6: So the fair is open to visitors through July 10th. There is much more information at freedom250.org. That's freedom250.org. Next week, we will be back here with a wrap-up of the Salute to America Bash as we officially celebrate our independence with a massive party here on the National Mall next weekend. When we return, a multi-billion dollar fraud bust, and wait until you hear how some of your tax dollars were being spent.

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10: Fraudsters can no longer rip off American taxpayers. If you seek to harm or cheat Americans, we will find you, seize any assets, and prosecute you to the fullest extent of the law.
11: Acting Attorney General Todd Blanche with a warning as the Trump administration ramps up fraud investigations across the country. Back with our panel now. And just to tell people a little about this, New York Post is, reporting on this, $6.5 billion in fake Medicare and Medicaid claims, bunch of doctors and medical professionals. One nurse bought an $865,000 Bulgari necklace, a $594,000 Ferrari, and $4.6 million beach resort in the Philippines, Juan. That's our money.
12: Absolutely. And it's ridiculous, it's absurd, and it's contemptible. But, you know, the thing that strikes me is I hope that people watching at home don't think that it's the little old lady next door who's engaged in this fraud. As you just heard from the attorney general, a lot of this is done by the executives, big corporations. It's done by people who are benefiting, even a nurse, by huge, large-scale claims that are unfounded, but it's not individual people next door.
11: Well, and that's the thing is, those are the people who lose out. And that's another point that the administration is trying to make on fraud.
13: And the president has put Vice President J.D. Vance in charge of this fraud task force. And Shannon, I was actually out here on the National Mall for the president's speech the other night talking to MAGA voters about the vice president. And they raised fraud as one of the things they think he's doing really well on. It's helped to, you know, get him in front of those voters that he'll need in 2028. He still has a lot of work to do to convince them that they should support him, but it's helping.
11: All right, now I want to talk about something that we all can agree is a positive thing in the news to talk about, which is the World Cup and just how much the rest of the world seems to enjoy the North American hosts and us especially, I would say, I would argue in America. But Politico has this headline, the Democrats grapple uncomfortably with World Cup success. It says the triumph of the World Cup's first 2 weeks, boosting the U.S.'s global reputation with sold out stadiums and few logistical complications, has forced Democrats who had criticized President Donald Trump's role in preparations to grudgingly reconsider. Roger.
14: I think they should embrace this. It's a great moment for the country. People should read Peggy Noonan in the Wall Street Journal over the weekend. She was talking about how we could see the greatness of America reflected through the eyes of the millions of visitors from around the world. They're like millions of de Tocquevilles who famously wrote about American democracy back in the 1830s. We're having that moment again. And sometimes it takes a foreigner's eyes to appreciate how good we have it in this country and how great the American people are. We should all embrace it.
11: Yes, this piece in the Washington Post does say sometimes it takes outsiders seeing us with fresh eyes to remind us of who we are and what we have. have. And they go on to say, we're still this place where people will get onto a rickety raft and go through shark-infested waters to try to get here, Juan.
12: Well, you know, it's Huck Finn. It's why we love America. You can create yourself, have adventures in America. World Cup has been a tremendous success because I think it's been a unifying event. It's all over the country. You know, you can go to a stadium in Kansas City and watch World Cup, and I think it brings the world home. To me, it's about the fans, picking up on Roger's statement. It's about people coming here and reflecting the greatness of America. I will say this, it's not about Trump. And I think people who are suggesting that it's Trump, no. This is about America. And, you know, it doesn't matter who the president is.
11: Well, it seems to be executing well. People seem to be having a good time. So as we're looking at the rest of the world, looking at us and seeing America in a different light, the Reagan Institute has got a summer survey that asks these questions about U.S. leadership. And one of them is about U.S. engagement and taking the lead in international events. 61% said that the U.S. should be more engaged in doing that. 27% said less engaged. What do we take from that question, Roger?
14: Well, it shows that this notion of isolationism, which has pockets within the Republican Party, and now we see on the socialist side or Democratic socialist side, on the Democratic Party, is a marginal element in our national politics. And if you take one level deeper than that, you look at what kind of engagement they want in the world, it's remarkable. Republicans and Democrats agree that they want peace through strength. They want to advance human rights and democracy in the world. And they want to see us trading with the world. Those are the elements to the tune of 8 out of 10. So these factions on the far right and far left are not representative of where the American people are. That's what the survey shows.
11: Yeah, and it shows, like you said, a lot of coalescing around common goods and common ideas that we as Americans, regardless of party, should be able to support. So, okay, panel, thank you very much. We'll see you next Sunday. Up next, we're going to take you back live to Trey Yinks with some breaking details on those growing tensions in the Middle East, where things stand with the Strait when we return live from the National Mall.

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6: Now back to one of today's top stories. U.S. strikes on Iran after Tehran continues to target shipping in the Strait of Hormuz and our U.S. allies and our bases, frankly, in the region. Fox News chief foreign correspondent Trey Yingst joins us from Tel Aviv. Hello, Trey.
7: Shannon, good morning. The ceasefire between the United States and Iran is being tested as Iran attacks vessels in the Strait of Hormuz. The U.S. military overnight launched a new round of strikes against IRGC targets after they went after an oil tanker near the strait. Now, according to CENTCOM, U.S. military aircraft targeted Iranian military surveillance infrastructure, communication systems, air defense sites, drone storage facilities, and mine layer capabilities. The president posted to Truth Social shortly after the strike, saying, in part, United States aircraft just struck Iranian missile and drone storage locations and coastal radar sites for violating the ceasefire agreement again. In response, Iran launched missiles and drones toward Kuwait and Bahrain. This was the second exchange of fire this weekend between the United States and Iran. The new military activity comes as the situation between Israel and Hezbollah plays out on a separate but parallel track. The Israelis launched new strikes against Hezbollah this weekend as Hezbollah continued attacks against Israeli forces in southern Lebanon, killing at least one soldier. Late last week, there was a diplomatic breakthrough in Washington as the Israelis and Lebanese signed a framework agreement aimed at normalizing ties between the two countries and disarming Hezbollah.
8: This is a massive blow to Iran and Hezbollah. Iran tried to force a withdrawal from South Lebanon upon us. You heard these demands all the time.
7: And today, Iranian officials are threatening to withhold their delegation from the technical talks that are scheduled with the United States over those strikes that took place last night. Shannon?
6: Yeah, very delicate. Okay, Trey Yingst, thank you very much. We appreciate your update. And thank you for joining us from home. I'm Shannon Bream. Have a wonderful week. We're going to see you for Fox News Sunday next time right here back at the National Mall as we officially mark America's 250th birthday.
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10: The U.S. and Iran trade strikes. I'm Kathleen Maloney, Fox News. Fox's Trey Yingst with the latest.
7: This was the second exchange of fire this weekend between the United States and Iran. Vice President J.D. Vance posted to X over the weekend saying, Iran signed a ceasefire agreement. We have honored it. If they have disagreements about how the MOU is being applied, they can pick up the phone. But violence will be met with violence. The new military action comes as the situation between Israel and Hezbollah plays out on a separate but parallel track. The Israelis launched new airstrikes against Hezbollah this weekend as Hezbollah continued attacks against Israeli forces in southern Lebanon. Late last week, there was a diplomatic breakthrough in Washington as the Israelis and Lebanese signed a framework agreement aimed at normalizing ties between the two countries and disarming Hezbollah.
10: Axios now reporting that the U.S. and Iran have agreed to halt strikes and meet Tuesday in Qatar. Rescue teams from several countries join a desperate effort to rescue earthquake survivors in Venezuela.
1: Time is of the essence to find any survivors underneath the rubble. A 17-floor condo has fully collapsed. We spoke to a woman whose cousin lived on the second floor of this building, and she is holding out hope that her cousin is still alive.
11: My cousin, Chantal Daniela, was with Antonio, and he called a friend, and he said that they were alive and well and in a reduced space, and that gives us some hope. We know that she might be there because the second floor is, like, underground.
1: American rescue teams are here from Florida, California, and Virginia. The U.S. Embassy tells Fox the Trump administration will be here for Venezuela as long as it takes.
10: Fox's Matt Foy. A long and dangerous heat wave will blast a large stretch of the central and eastern U.S. It could be temperatures as high as 100 degrees. 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
10: Louisiana Congresswoman Julia Letlow won the Republican nomination for Senate. President Trump endorsed her over incumbent Senator Bill Cassidy.
13: On Saturday, Letlow clinched the Republican nomination comfortably with about 57% of the vote. State Treasurer John Fleming finished at 43%. Letlow's win marked a victory for President Trump as well, who had endorsed the Republican representative. She will likely succeed Senator Bill Cassidy, whom the president successfully ousted. Cassidy has broken with the president on several issues, including last week when the two had a blow-up over the war in Iran. The two-term incumbent accuses the president of sometimes treating Congress as an appendage, but he does believe there are other lawmakers who will hold the president accountable.
10: Fox's Madeline Rivera in Washington. Lawmakers are looking at the effects of artificial intelligence on students' learning. Fox's Chad Pergram on Capitol Hill reports.
14: The percentage of high school seniors performing at grade level in math and reading is down 4 points from 2009. Lawmakers are skeptical about AI boosting performance. There are also privacy concerns. AI could harvest what students learn. An over-reliance on AI by teachers to grade papers is troubling. Some lawmakers doubt that AI can do everything. Students may question the value of an education if they can't find a job because of AI. Bipartisan lawmakers are now working on a framework to regulate AI. House Speaker Mike Johnson wants to pass that before the end of the year. On Capitol Hill, Chad Pergram, Fox News.
10: Lawmakers are pushing to require labels on AI-generated content. Delaware Senator Chris Coons suffering minor injuries in a multi-vehicle crash in his home state today. He said the collision was triggered by a driver experiencing a medical emergency. Coons is expected to make a full recovery. I'm Kathleen Maloney. This is Fox News.
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What's going on? I'm Rich DeMuro, and this is Rich on Tech. This is the show where I talk about the tech stuff I think you should know about. It's also the place where I answer your questions about technology. I believe that tech should be interesting, useful, and fun. Let's open up those phone lines at 888-RICH-101. That's 888-742-4101. Give me a call if you have a question about technology. Email is also open. 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That's richontech.tv and hit contact. Guests this week, we've got Patrick Coughlin, author and co-founder of ScamWise. He's going to break down the rise of AI-powered scams and share the ways you can protect yourself. He also has a new book called Dark Side of the Boom. You see what he did there? How scammers hijacked the AI revolution. That's Patrick Coughlin. We'll have him in just a little bit. And later in the show, Dr. Amy Bott, a leading cardiologist and digital health expert. We'll talk about these wearables and how many people are wearing them and what they can do and what they can't do. And if you have one, you're probably obsessed with it. Everyone I talk to that's got one of these rings or one of these watches, they just absolutely love it. So we'll get some answers from Dr. Bott later in the show. Well, I hope you are having a fantastic week. I know I am. Except for this news, the big news of the week is that prices are up on some of the most popular products in the world. Yes, Apple finally had to cave in and raise prices. Now, last week we got a warning from outgoing CEO Tim Cook. He said price hikes were unavoidable. This week they actually happened. So what are we talking? We're talking hundreds of dollars more for the same product you could have bought a couple of days ago. MacBook Air up $200. MacBook Pro up $300. iPad Air up $150. iPad Pro up $200. iPad and iPad Mini up $100. The Apple TV, the HomePod, Vision Pro, I mean, that was already expensive.

storage is very expensive. And so Apple is going, I have to imagine they're going to have to raise the prices on these phones by at least $100. Maybe some of the top of the line is going to be more. They might even or not have some of the, you know, like they have models with a terabyte of storage. They may not have that because it's so expensive. Now, the one model that really makes me sad in all of this is the MacBook Neo. And if you listen to me, if you listen to this show, you know I love that computer because it is a simple computer. It launched at $599, $499 for students. And now that price for regular folks is up to $699. And for students, it's $599. So if you would have listened to me a couple months ago when I was singing the praises of this computer, you would have saved yourself at least $100, potentially $200. So for a little bit, Amazon was still selling it at the old price right when the price hikes were announced. Now I look at Amazon, it's all sold out, even the higher end model with Touch ID. So price hikes at Apple, they are not the only ones. We saw price hikes from other tech companies earlier this year. And also announced this week, Microsoft said the price of an Xbox is going up. Now, here's the good news about Microsoft. The way Apple did it, they made the announcement and the prices went up immediately. The way Microsoft is doing it, they're saying, hold on, heads up. You've got until August 1st to buy this thing if you want to save $150. Because come August 1st, Microsoft is increasing the price of the Xbox by at least $100 on the 512 gigabyte model, $150 on the 1 terabyte model, and the 2 terabyte model, they're not even making anymore, just like I said with the iPhone. So the new pricing, the Xbox Series S starts at $499, goes all the way up to $800 if you want the X. And both of these companies are saying the same thing. Memory and storage components have gone up at least 2.5 times. So if you were paying $50 for something before, a little component inside this thing, now they're paying $150. Is that 2.5? No, that'd be 3. But anyway, you know what I mean. I'm not doing this show for my math. So yes, the cost of RAM, the cost of storage, it's all going up because AI companies are gobbling up as much as they can for these giant data centers they're building that nobody wants in their backyards. So that's what's happening. All right, now let's talk about something that's much more fun. If you're watching on the streaming, you can see that I'm wearing my Slate Dickies shirt. This was a customized shirt they gave us at the Slate event. You can choose the patches you wanted on it. And why? Because Slate is all about customizing your car. This is a startup that is making an electric truck, a pickup truck that you can convert into an SUV. I'll talk about that in a second. But in a world where cars start around $50,000, you know, for a new car, this car is $24,950. This is for a brand new electric EV. It's called the Blank Slate. Went to their event this week where they showed off the car, gave the final pricing, gave the final specs, and let us take a test ride, not a test drive. One of the things you learn as a journalist over the years is that everything, when you get it from a PR person, is written a very particular way. They never said, come take a test drive. They said, take a test ride. You got to read between the lines. We weren't allowed to drive this thing just yet. It was still an engineer driving it. But anyway, I did take a ride. Blank Slate will start at $24,950. They say it's the least expensive new truck in America. The SUV version starts around $30,000. So what do you get for that price? Very basic. 2 seats, air conditioning, cruise control, backup camera, physical knobs and switches. There's an idea. Hand crank windows. When was the last time you cranked up your window manually? No touchscreen, no built-in stereo. There is a phone mount instead of an infotainment system. So there's only a tiny screen for your dashboard kind of instrument panel, and that's it. 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If you want a different color, no, they're not going to paint it. They're going to wrap it for you. 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You can also convert it into an SUV. And you're going to get about 205 miles of range. 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Just be, you know,

honest with that part. 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Delivery is expected in late 2026. 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I really do. I know I put it on my Facebook page at facebook.com/richontech. If you want to check out the pictures, very polarizing design, but at the end of the day, it is fun. It's different. It's unique. It gives people what they want, which is some people, a car that you can personalize. You make it your own. Don't give me 150 different features I don't need. Let me pick the ones I need. And that's exactly what they're going to do. 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And other people are saying, no, no, no. 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But first deliveries expected in Q4 2026. This is an American company. They're going to build these cars in America, in Indiana. And they've got offices in Los Angeles and some other places. So that is called the Blank Slate. If you want to check it out, you can go to my Facebook page, facebook.com/richontech. I posted the pictures, slate.auto. And I will tell you, in the ride that I took, it was comfortable. It was fast. It was... There's not much in there. Reminded me of like my weird uncle's like bare bones car that he had back in the day. But that's it. You can make it this thing your own, and it's kind of fun. It looks like a toy truck that you might have played with as a kid. So check out the pictures, check out the website, and tell me what you think on my Facebook page. Lots of people leaving comments. You can leave yours there too. All right, let's get this show started with your calls. 888-RICH-101. 888-742-4101. My name is Rich DeMuro. You are doing something smart today. You're listening to Rich on Tech.

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0: Welcome back to Rich on Tech. Rich DeMuro here, hanging out with you, talking technology. I've got a hangover today. Yes, I'll admit it. A Prime Day hangover. We have so many boxes arriving at the house from this Prime Day sale. According to Adobe, U.S. shoppers spent a record $26.4 billion online during the four-day Prime Day. That's up 9% from last year. Everyone's complaining they have no money. Clearly someone does. I guess that's where you spend it, right? Amazon, if you have to buy stuff. More than half of purchases, 54%, happened on smartphones. It's funny because if I'm doing something quick on Amazon, like I know what I want to buy, I'll just buy it for my phone. 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Now, here's what I think is interesting. 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But sadly, the prices probably have gone up. But it's richontech.tv/180. richontech.tv/180. 180, that is the show number, and that link will bring you right there. Let's go to Gary in Redondo Beach. Gary, you're on with Rich. Welcome to the show. Uh-oh, I don't hear Gary. Let's put Gary back on hold here. Let's try Kim. Who do we have? Is this Kim in Redondo Beach?
9: Gary.
0: Oh, we got both. Uh-oh, hold on.
9: Hey, Gary. Go ahead, Gary. You're first.
0: We got two Gary and Kim. Hold on, I'm going to try.
9: Redondo Beaches.
0: I don't know how to work the phones here, so I'm going to press hold. If I hang up on you, Kim, just call right back. Gary, you there?
10: Yeah.
0: Okay, perfect. All right, so I don't know how to work the phones. I've been doing this 4 years, but I still don't understand them. So what's your question today?
10: Okay, I have an iPad Pro 13-inch M4 chip, and I need to take it in for servicing, and I want to know how I can wipe everything off of it.
0: Okay, so you're going to take it in for servicing. Typically, when you take it in, they say that everything might be lost in case they have to, like, you know, swap out a drive or something like that or work on it. Did they tell you that, or are you just doing this preemptively?
10: No, I'm calling preemptively.
0: Okay. So
10: I dropped it and I cracked the screen.
0: Ah, okay. So, yeah, I mean, I'm trying to think if there's a repair mode. I know on Samsung phones they added a repair mode. I think, let's see if Apple has that. So you wouldn't have to do that. But if you have it backed up, it should be okay. I'm trying to see. Let's see. Okay, remove this device. Okay, yeah. I'm trying to see if there's a way to do this without wiping it clean. But what I would do is, okay, Apple actually has some guidance on here. So back it up. Yeah, remove it. Yeah, okay. So what I would do is I would just wipe this thing clean, like you said, and that way you can just reinstall everything. So all you have to do, it's very simple on the iPad. You go into General, go into Settings, General, and there is a section that says Transfer or Reset iPad.
10: Got it, yeah.
0: You see it there?
10: Yep.
0: And it says Erase All Content in Settings. You tap there, and it sounds like a scary thing to tap that, but it actually gives you a whole bunch of options before you actually do it. So just choose the one for you. It'll make sure that you are backed up and everything. It'll tell you everything that it's doing. You press continue, and then at some point it will say, are you sure you want to erase all the media, content, and settings? This cannot be undone. You tap erase, and it will get everything off of there, and then they'll be able to work on your iPad. And then when you get it back, you can just restore that from iCloud. So
10: thank you.
0: What happened to this thing? How'd you drop it?
10: Oh, I took it out of my case that I carry around, and the cat, I almost tripped over the cat, and I dropped it on the floor.
11: Oh, no. And
10: no.
11: Did you do the thing where you, like, picked it up and you kind of looked at the screen? You're like, oh, no. Did it sound really bad?
10: Yes, it did.
11: Oh, every time I drop a device, I hear that sound and I'm like, okay, did it break? And you kind of lift it up very slowly and look at the screen. And I think today's devices have gotten better, but, you know, it just all depends on how you drop it. All right, Gary, how much are they charging you for a new screen?
10: Oh, I don't know yet. I have the extended coverage till 2027, so it's covered.
11: Oh, okay. So it's covered. So you just have to pay, I'm assuming, a deductible for that?
10: I guess. I've never done this before.
11: Okay. I mean, AI is telling me it's $29 to $49, but, you know, we know AI could be wrong. Good luck with that, Gary. Thanks for the call today. Appreciate it. 888-RICH-101, 888-742-4101. Coming up, let's see here. Meta's got some new AI glasses, and they're cheaper. I'll explain coming up right here on Rich on Tech.

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4: News. I'm Deborah Valentine. Peace talks planned Tuesday in Qatar after the U.S. and Iran agreed to halt fighting and talk in the Qatar area. Fighting in the Strait of Hormuz on NBC's Meet the Press, Senator Roger Marshall.
5: The major war is over, and think of this as almost just a mop-up operation. We have to press them. If they strike us, we have to strike them back by 10.
4: The fighting erupted during the 60-day memorandum of agreement after Iran launched attacks on two ships. Gas prices continue to fall nationwide. Oil industry analyst Trilby Lundberg.
6: We have another big drop in the price of gasoline. In the past 2 weeks, regular grade at retail is down 23 cents. The new price is $4.01. And in 5 weeks, it's down 58 cents.
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0: subtle things, the holes in my apologies, you know.
1: Welcome back to Rich on Tech. Rich DeMuro here, hanging out with you, talking technology. 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The phone number, 888-RICH-101, 888-742-4101. We've got the whole gang here. Bobo, conducting orchestra in the booth there. He loves this song, apparently. Kim on the phones. You listening. Me on the microphone. That's about it. That's all we need, really. I did go to the World Cup this week. I went to the USA versus Turkey. I had never seen it written the way they wrote it. Right? Like, you saw Turkey. I was like, I never knew it was spelled that way. My son and I were like cracking up because we're like, Turkey A. Yeah.
2: Turkey A.
1: Did you watch the game?
2: Yes, I did.
1: And what'd you think?
2: I was mad we lost.
1: Yeah, me too. I was very sad.
2: It wasn't our starters playing, so I'm cool with that. It was our backups.
1: And we're still like doing well, apparently, right?
2: Yeah, no matter what the outcome of that game was, we're still going to the knockout round, okay. So we're good.
1: So I did go to SoFi, which is the big stadium in Los Angeles where they do a lot of events in Inglewood.
2: It's not SoFi. It's the LA stadium.
1: Oh, I know. They covered up every single branding. I think, was SoFi even on the stadium? I'm not even sure. But everything.
2: It's on a roof, so I don't know how they covered that.
1: I got to look at my picture now to see, because now that I think about it, I mean, they cover up every single branding inside that stadium was covered up. The whole TV system, they've got these big giant screens. It's all Samsung, all covered up. And it said Hisense. Inside, all the food they were selling was all specific to the World Cup. I mean, it was really quite interesting how they, okay, now that I'm looking. I think they did cover up SoFi.
2: Kim said they did it at Levi's too.
1: They covered up the whole name.
2: Yeah.
1: But it was really interesting because it was such like a, so I ended up, OpenAI, by the way, ChatGPT invited me. So they brought me and that's pretty common. I mean, I know I was looking at all my friends on Instagram. They're all going to these World Cup games with all these tech companies. I'm like, sellouts. You're going to, oh yeah, sure. Do that. And then I got invited. I'm like, all right, I'll go. So I went and it was nice because it was a nice time to kind of, you know, get to know some of the people behind this company that everyone's using. And I'm looking at SoFi right here. And sure enough, they put a FIFA sign over where it says SoFi right there. That is wild.
2: That's crazy, dude. All that money SoFi paid. Yeah. They're not existent right now.
1: But it was kind of cool inside because it was all USA themed and it was very patriotic. It was probably one of the most patriotic events I've been to besides like a July 4th. So you had people in there and everyone was very fun. It was kind of felt like a Super Bowl a little bit. I've never been to the Super Bowl, but it felt like that energy of like people were excited to be there. It was fun. But anyway, the one thing I will tell you, and we'll get to the call in a second here, is that, you know, there's a lot of hype around stuff like this. And I was wondering, because they kept saying like, take Uber, don't drive, you know, take public transit. I was like, I like to drive. I want to park myself. I want to drive home because getting an Uber out of any big event like that is tough sometimes.
2: Yeah.
1: So I ended up buying parking against my wife's better. She's like, are you crazy? I'm like, no. So I bought parking. And as I'm pulling up, the traffic was, I mean, traffic's always wild.
2: In the area, traffic is bad.
1: Really bad. So I pull up. I passed two official parking garages. The parking was cheaper at both of those garages than what I paid in advance. And by the way, I had to park on the top floor of this parking garage. And she said, I said, hey, since I paid so much, can you like give me VIP? She goes, no. She goes, for an extra $100, I can. I was like, never mind.
2: Extra what?
1: $100.
2: Wow.
1: To park on the first floor to get out quicker. Anyway.
2: I'm trying to figure out when the perks of me being a part of this show, when I start getting the perks and going to events.
1: Well, I had to bring Parker.
2: Okay, no.
1: But next time I'll bring
2: Bobo. So Parker's more important than me?
1: No, I mean, he is my son.
2: There's no proof. There's no proof.
1: All right.
2: Jealous, Parker.
1: Let's go to Kim in Redondo Beach. Kim, are you there still?
3: Yes, sir.
1: Okay, sorry to keep you waiting. I had to tell my long, drawn-out World Cup story. You know, it was like a humble brag, really, sadly.
3: I'm glad you didn't have to pay the $100.
1: Well, I did pay more than that for parking, so I did pay, but whatever. I didn't pay an extra $100.
2: It would only cost you $1.75 if you took the bus.
1: Oh, I know. They tried to get me to do that. I had to walk like nine. I walked 9 miles that day. That's what my Fitbit told me. Anyway, go ahead, Gary.
3: Kim, the
1: mic is yours. And talk directly into your phone, because I can barely hear you.
3: Okay, let me get to. I'm on a headset, that's why.
1: Ah, okay. We'll just put the mic near your mouth.
3: Let me get off that. Okay.
1: Oh,
3: I have shifted.
1: Way better.
3: Is that better now?
1: Yeah.
3: Excellent. I was doing some housework while I was waiting, so I was doing hands-free. Anyway, enough of that. I have Google Photos, which I love. I've been a Google pro or loved it for years. But I noticed, I'm a photographer, and I noticed, though, now when I use my phone to take pictures, it might be 12 megabytes on Google Photos, but I download to my desktop, and it's 4 megabytes. How do I get the original size to be downloaded?
1: Ooh, interesting. Okay, sounds like you have the storage saver turned on. So if you originally when when Google first came out, they said basically Google Photos was like unlimited. If I think it was through the Pixel, if you had it, you could upload all your pictures and, you know, for eternity. Mm-hmm. And then they had this thing called saver storage, which didn't count towards your storage. And they still have the saver storage. I think it still counts towards your storage at this point. But anyway, on saver, photos are compressed. So if a photo is larger than 16 megapixels, it'll be resized to 16. So that's probably what you're seeing. And also if you upload a video. So if you take, and this is the thing, this is a great question because people may not realize that their quality on Google Photos is saving at a lower quality than they think. Some people may want to change this to save the space, right? But it's good to understand the options that you have. So if you take a 4K video and you've got this storage saver turned on in your settings, it's going to convert that video into HD 1080p. So
3: how dare they?
1: Yeah. So this is a good thing to check. And you as a photographer, you're probably taking a lot of pictures. So are you on an iPhone or Android?
3: I never drank the apple juice. So
1: oh, okay.
3: I'm just an Android user.
1: Okay, perfect. All right. So if you open up your Google Photos app, you will see there is in the upper right hand corner, there is a little icon that's basically your profile picture. So if you tap that, it will bring you to some settings, and then it says, let's see here, photos, settings. And you tap that, and once you're in there, you will see backup, notifications, preferences, sharing. And so we tap the backup, and you'll see backup is on. It'll tell you how much storage you're using. And then look at this. It will say photos and videos quality. And right now, mine is set to original quality. Backup with no change to quality. Photos and videos in full resolution, recommended for large prints. Or you have the option of storage saver, which means photos will be compressed to 16 megapixels. Videos will be compressed to high definition. And good quality prints up to 24 by 16. So if you have storage saver turned on, you want to switch that to original quality. Now, the bad news is if you had your old photos going up to Google Photos in that storage saver, there's not, as far as I know, an easy way to change those back to full storage. So moving forward, the new ones would be full storage. You could theoretically delete the photos out of Google Photos and then kind of let your phone resync them, but that's kind of complicated. Now, if you're on iPhone, it's the same process and it does the same thing. Just open up your Google Photos app. Tap your profile picture, which is in the upper right-hand corner, and you'll see where it says Google Photos settings. You tap that, and it says backup, and you'll see quality, original quality, or that storage saver quality. And there actually is a way, let's say you're hearing this right now, and you're like, oh, well, I don't care about high quality. I don't care about original quality. I want to go back, and I want to save as much space as I can inside my Google Photos. You can actually change that. And so you can go and it will go through and compress all of your existing photos. So I think you can go, and that's a little trickier. I don't know where that setting is, but let's see. If we go into Manage Photos, I believe, let's see. If we go to the desktop, one.google.com, and we go to Storage, clean up space. Let's see here, Google Photos. I'd have to find this setting, but it is in there. And so once you tap that setting, it will go back and sort of like retroactively kind of squish your photos, for a better lack of a better term there. It will compress them. I guess that's the official term. So I will find that. I will put it on the website, richontech.tv. But also one thing to know, if you're running out of storage on Google Photos, go to the website one.google.com. That's one.google.com. And from there, they give you a whole bunch of tools on how to clean up your Google Photo storage. So there is a way to do that. And once you do that, you can clear out big videos, big files, old attachments, all kinds of stuff. And it does help you reclaim some of that space. I'm at 5.45 terabytes of 10 terabytes currently. and that does not include my iCloud. So I am a digital hoarder. I really just can't get rid of this stuff. I try. I go through. I've got 47 gigabytes of Gmail. Who is emailing me 47 gigabytes of Gmail? You think I need that? No, I don't. But I, you know, going through that would take me a lifetime. So this is how Google wins. Google Drive. I've got 1.83 terabytes of storage. This is how they win. I'm not going to go through. I'm never going to look through that. Anyway. 888-RICH-101, 888-742-4101. Coming up, I'll tell you about those Meta AI glasses. 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
6: Why? 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
12: Hi, I'm Ryan Blaney, a third-generation race car driver, and we dedicate a lot of our time to going as fast as possible. 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

0: Welcome back to Rich on Tech. 888-RICH-101, 888-742-4101. 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That's the show notes for today's show. Meta launched its most affordable AI glasses yet. I wear these every weekend to run, and mostly during the week too, but as my sunglasses, but I don't really use many of the features. But during the weekend, I definitely run with them. I love the open ear speakers so I can listen. And also, you know, I always see like random stuff on my runs. I could take a picture of it too. So they have a new family of Meta glasses. These were developed with this Essilor Luxottica. They start at $299, but unlike the previous models, they're just Meta glasses. They're not called Ray-Bans or Oakleys. So I guess that gives them the $100 less than the for the starting price. But there's 26 different combinations, three frame designs, different colors, lenses, prescription lens support. New features include adjustable nose pads, so better fit, open ear speakers, which I think they already had, built-in camera, microphones, customizable action button, that's pretty cool, improved battery life, and faster AI responses. And of course, if you're not familiar with these glasses, I was out and about and someone saw me with them and they didn't know anything about them. They didn't know you could take phone calls, listen to music, take pictures, take videos, live translation into 20 languages. They've got this conversation focus feature, which if you're, you know, a little hard of hearing, you want to hear, or you're even in a restaurant and it's tough to hear the person across from you, it will amplify their voice in your ear, audio turn by turn walking directions, all kinds of stuff. Photo and video capture. So $299 for these new Meta glasses. But here's the deal. We know that everyone's going to get into this category. Google has Gemini glasses coming out later this year. Samsung's developing them. Apple, of course, is going to have these eventually. And Snap just unveiled their glasses, but those are like $2,200 and kind of silly looking. So, but this is the future. This is definitely an area of the tech world that a lot of these companies are investing in because it makes sense. I wear these glasses all the time and I just sit there and I go, oh, that's cool. You can ask a question of AI. You can take a picture. You can listen to music. You can take calls. And by the way, they're good sunglasses and they look cool. So that's why Meta's leaning into them. I think they're the odd man out. They've been the early winner in all of this, but I do think they're the odd man out because Google's got Gemini. Apple has Siri AI coming out. And someone is going to do something with ChatGPT built into glasses. Now you're talking Meta only has their own AI, which it's good, but let's be honest, I don't think anyone's clamoring for it. So I think that that's why they need to open this up to a different AI, let you choose your own AI, or they are going to find some competition that is going to be very tough going down the line. And I don't think they're going to open these up to other AIs because it's Meta. They want to do their own thing. All right. Let's go to Julie in Riverside. Julie, you're on with Rich. What's up?
1: I'm on.
0: You're on.
1: Hey. Oh my God. Okay. I was talking about the radio because it acted funny and I don't know if it's something you do, but here's what happened. This is a plug-in digital alarm clock radio. We're listening to KFI. And all of a sudden, it went to FM KLOS. On this radio, to go to FM, you have to flip a switch. We didn't flip a switch.
2: That was during Dean Sharp.
1: Yeah, this morning. And then when we turned the buttons to go back to KFI, it went back to AM. And I'm wondering, is this an electronic problem or what?
0: I don't know. I mean, when you tune the dial on this radio, how do you tune it?
1: It's a button on top. It's digital. So yeah, we push a button. Push a button to just change the station.
0: Well, okay. The weird thing is that, you know, you're talking about an AM station and then an FM station. So it'd be odd for this thing to swap between those. Yeah.
1: How can you do that without us touching it?
0: I don't do it. It wasn't me. It's like Shaggy. It wasn't me.
1: But that's what kind of, I said you probably don't know, but
0: Do you have a model number on this thing? I want to take a look at it. What's the? Do you have like?
1: Oh God.
0: What's it called?
1: I don't know.
0: Okay.
1: We have had it for a long time.
0: So it's just literally like this thing is possessed. It's tuning into one show and then all of a sudden switching to another.
1: Exactly.
0: Now, if I had my way, I'd have it tune into Rich on Tech at a certain time. But if I don't have that ability, so I don't know. I think, can you unplug this and kind of let it settle and then plug it back in?
2: No, it hasn't been unplugged.
1: It's never. It's just we always listen KFI pretty much all day.
2: All day. And anything in the morning.
1: All the way.
2: You on the weekend.
1: And you.
0: Okay.
1: And then we listen to 570. Okay. But this radio turned by itself to FM without the actual physical button moving.
0: Julie, what's your husband's name in the background there?
1: Nick.
0: How long have you guys been married?
2: 35 years.
0: Okay. You guys are so cute. Number one, congratulations. Number two, 35 years. Yeah. Right.
1: Well,
0: is that what you said?
1: We've known each other when we were kids and got together when we were like older later.
0: Oh wow!
1: Didn't even like each other when we were kids. It was funny.
0: You didn't like each other?
2: You didn't like me. You got my brother.
0: Oh my God! Okay. Well, now we're getting okay. Look at the time. Well, you guys, I gotta say, I don't know what's happening here, but I think it's odd, and I think that if I could give you some advice, I would just maybe unplug this thing. If you can unplug it, take out the batteries. I find it could be just going bad, and maybe it's got something inside is just, you know, flipping the dial or something like that. But it's not something that we do. It's not something that like we're sending out a signal that would make this thing flip to a different channel or a different radio station. All those stations you mentioned, some of them are different owners. So it's not even like if you were saying two like, iHeart stations, I might say, oh, maybe there was a programming glitch and maybe one station was played on a different one, but that's not what it sounds like here. So
3: they are both iHeart stations.
0: KLOS?
3: Oh, no, I didn't hear KLOS. No. I heard KFI and 570.
0: Yeah, I heard 570 later, but yeah, I think she said KLOS at the beginning. So that's a different, that's not even the same company, right?
3: Nope.
0: As far as I know. I think that, I don't know, if it happens again, I would personally, if it was me, I would put this thing in the fireplace and just torch it. No, I'm just kidding. Thanks for the call, Julie. Really appreciate you listening over there in Riverside. 888-RICH-101. 888-742-4101. Coming up, I got to tell you about this. Windows 10 users, you just got a major extension. I will explain coming up right after this.
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14: A halt to fighting. I'm Deborah Valentine, Fox News. The U.S. and Iran have agreed to halt new fighting and hold talks in Qatar on Tuesday. The U.S. retaliated after Iran fired attack drones on two ships in the Strait of Hormuz. Fox's Trey Yangst reports from Tel Aviv on the latest fighting.
15: The United States conducted a new round of airstrikes against Iran overnight after the IRGC targeted another oil tanker in the Strait of Hormuz. According to U.S. Central Command, surveillance sites along with storage facilities and radar systems were hit by U.S. planes. The president posted to Truth Social shortly after saying the strikes, the United States aircraft just struck Iranian missile and drone storage locations and coastal radar sites for violating the ceasefire agreement again. It is very possible that they will never learn. The president goes on to say, there may come a point when we are no longer able to be reasonable and will be forced to militarily complete the job that we very successfully started. If that happens, the Islamic Republic of Iran will no longer exist. Now, in response, Iran launched missiles and drones toward Kuwait and Bahrain.
14: U.S. military forces in Bahrain intercepted ballistic missiles and drones that the IRGC launched towards U.S. military sites. The latest eruption of fighting threatens that 60-day memorandum of agreement between the two countries. Trump-backed Louisiana Republican Congresswoman Julia Letlow defeating State Treasurer John Fleming in Saturday's primary runoff. Letlow addressing her supporters.
16: Louisiana sent a clear message that they want a candidate to represent them in the Senate who will always put America first and never turn her back on Louisiana voters.
14: The Congresswoman will face Democrat Jamie Davis in November's general election. She was vying for the seat now held by incumbent Senator Bill Cassidy, who lost Trump's support. 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
13: 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Just click listen, then swipe right and hear the latest news updates on your time. 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
14: It's another decision day at the U.S. Supreme Court as the term nears its end. Fox's Jared Halpern has more from Washington.
19: Justices have at least two more days remaining in the term as they finalize eight cases still outstanding. Among the high-profile opinions, a ruling on President Trump's executive order to eliminate birthright citizenship. The High Court is also still considering a pair of cases from Idaho and West Virginia over transgender students participating in female athletics. And ahead of the midterm elections, a case over campaign campaign finance is unresolved, as well as a Mississippi case about counting late arriving mail-in ballots. In Washington, Jared Halpern, Fox News.
14: Deadly flooding reported in Kentucky with water rescues and flooded homes. Fox's Chanley Painter has more.
20: Kentucky is declaring a state of emergency as heavy rain floods the state. Crews have their hands full, rescuing people trapped in cars and homes. The flooding is blamed for at least 4 deaths. More rain is expected throughout the night.
14: Many victims of the severe flooding were swept away in their vehicles due to sudden flash flooding. Governor Andy Beshear declared a state of emergency for several counties. Upwards of 8 inches of rain fell, with Madison and Jackson counties hardest hit. Arizona Democratic Senator Mark Kelly is criticizing the America 250 event at the National Mall in Washington. The senator telling ABC's This Week that America 250 is more of a political event rather than a celebration of America's history.
21: This is really an opportunity to think about like the history of our country and all the great things we've done, all the innovation. But what's going to happen on July 4th?
22: Yeah,
21: we're going to have a rally.
14: The America 250 celebration kicked off with President Donald Trump opening the celebration with a speech at the National Mall in Washington on Wednesday night. President Trump also scheduled to speak at the America 250 celebration again on July 4th. I'm Deborah Valentine. This is Fox News.
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0: Welcome back to Rich on Tech. Rich DeMuro here, hanging out with you, talking technology. 888-RICH-101-888-742-4101. The website is richontech.tv. Big news this week, if you are still running Windows 10, I knew this was going to happen. I knew it. Microsoft has extended its free security updates program. That means if you're running Windows 10 and you're already on that extended security updates, which was supposed to end in October, it is now ending October of next year. So it was supposed to end October 2026. Now it is ending October 2027. A year longer. So that gives you 2 years, basically, from the time they announced this to run Windows 10. So, interesting. So these computers were just fine. You didn't have to upgrade to Windows 11. You didn't have to buy a new computer. 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They're like, got to get this computer. Got to get a new one. Got to get a new one. Got to upgrade. Oh, never mind. You don't have to. 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Your coverage will automatically continue through October 2027. You can still enroll for free by signing in. 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You can sign in with a Microsoft account and sync your Windows settings, or you can redeem 1,000 Microsoft rewards points, or you can pay $30 if you don't want to use a Microsoft account. 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But basically, if you are running Windows 10, you've been on the fence about a new computer, you didn't really want to get a new one, now you don't have to for another year. But I will say, please plan for a new computer. You know, now you've got another year. So if you want to, if you have not enrolled in these just yet, you've been, you know, waiting to do that, I'll put the link on my website, richontech.tv/180. But basically, if you're trying to update, you can go to Start, then Settings, Update and Security, and Windows Update. Or you can just type in Windows Update and then look under the Check for Updates button. You should see an Enroll Now link. If you don't, you can also download the free PC Health Check app. That will help you understand if your computer can update or do this extended stuff. But bottom line, I'm looking at my article from back in, oh my gosh, September 27th, 2025. I was telling you I had to update to this extended security updates. And now it's like 2 years after that, you still can just get them. That's wild. Anyway, I'll put it on the website, richontech.tv. Alan in Cyprus, welcome to the show. What's up?
1: Hey, Rich. Nice to talk to you.
0: Absolutely.
1: Hey, I've got a Asus ZenBook, 13-inch, and it's mostly, I use it for work for out in the field. It came with Windows 10. And when I updated to Windows 11, this was falling right when you were just talking about, I lost my speakers.

0: working properly. So I don't know where to go from here. Have you ever heard of something like that?
1: I mean, it's pretty common for things to come and go, especially with drivers, and there's errors and issues. I don't hear about it as much anymore, and certainly it can happen. Now, when you say you have no audio, you can't hear anything coming out of this computer itself.
0: Right. When I go to system sound, it says no output device found.
1: Oh, it says no output device at all. It doesn't even find one. But now when you do Bluetooth, there's right. No problem.
0: Right. I can hook up, I can pair a Bluetooth speaker to it or my headphones or whatever, and that's fine.
1: Now, when you say headphones, are you plugging those in or are you Bluetoothing them?
0: Bluetooth.
1: Okay.
0: If I plug in, it doesn't work.
1: So if you plug in external speakers, they're not going to work because it says there's no output.
0: Right.
1: Okay. So you tried, you went now. Have you checked out, I mean, it sounds like you've gone through everything you could do on your own. I mean, you were in the device manager, right?
0: Yeah.
1: And did you try erasing those old drivers and updating or letting Windows find them, and that didn't help, right?
0: Right.
1: You ran the troubleshooter?
0: Yep.
1: Okay. And what does that come up with? What does it say?
0: It's been a while, but I think it said no problem found.
1: Okay. Have you done the latest update on your computer?
0: Yes.
1: Okay, so you've done all the new updates. Okay. The only other
0: thing... and you know, when I first did it, I reverted back to Windows 10 and my speakers were there. So then I put Windows 11 back on and they disappeared again.
1: Interesting. okay, so, and I love this computer, by the way. I mean, I love the Asus. I'm actually, the one I use here in the studio is an Asus, and I'm looking at some of these systems. Have you checked the My Asus app?
0: No.
1: Okay, so there should be an app built into your computer called My Asus, and they have their own system diagnostic tools. So, and they've got one specifically for... driver errors. Now, I don't know if it would come up as a driver error because it doesn't sound like it even thinks it has an error, but they also have a system update, which is a separate update on your computer that Asus puts out versus Windows. So, I just literally tapped that tab and it just gave me like a whole bunch of updates I need to install on this computer. So that it could be something that when you first installed Windows 11, there was some sort of issue with Asus and the way it interfaced, and then they fixed it with a software update. So I would say what I would do here, it sounds like you've done all the things that you need to do. I would do all the software updates you can find on this computer. So that is the Asus updates and also the Windows updates. I would restart this computer, and then I would do all the things that you talked about once again. So I would go into the system sound settings, make sure those are all on the up and up. Sometimes those get changed in an update. Make sure that you have everything selected properly. I would try running the troubleshooter again. So if you type in troubleshoot settings on the start on the taskbar here, search for that. And then they've got a whole bunch of troubleshooters that you can run through under other troubleshooters. And there's one for audio specifically. So you can do that. And then the device manager, you already said you looked into it. I would look into that again and see if you can, if you don't see a specific driver for these audio components, I would try to see if maybe you can use Windows to find one or uninstall the one that's there and then reinstall it and see what happens there. That's really the best that I can say. The only other thing I can think of is, I don't want to be silly, but the volume's up, right? I mean, that's the thing. It's like sometimes the silliest things, like the toughest, and I know that Alan sounds like a smart guy. So, I mean, it sounds like he did everything. So, but that sometimes, you know, it's just like these little things. But I would also try, it's just weird because you can get the Bluetooth to hear through the Bluetooth. So that's the part that I don't understand. Because if it's doing that, it obviously is processing the audio. So you stumped me. But I would do that. I am, Alan, actually, I'd like you to send me an email. hello@richontech.tv. Send me an email there and with the info, and I'm going to pass it along to my friend at Asus and see if they can figure this out, maybe look into this a little bit more. All right, 888-RICH-101, 888-742-4101. The website for the show is richontech.tv. We'll take more of your calls after this. Plus, we have more news to talk about. Let's see.

0: 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I got to tell you about this Google search privacy changes. You probably got an email. You probably got a pop-up. I will explain why Google wants to now save your photos and your voice recordings and all this other stuff. I'll tell you the settings to check. Coming up right here on Rich on Tech.
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0: Welcome back to Rich on Tech. Rich DeMiro here, hanging out with you, talking technology, just pouring through some Google search settings. There it is, save media. Okay, so I got to tell you about this new Google search privacy control setting. You've probably gotten an email about it, or you've gotten a pop-up notification that Google says, hey, we're giving you more control over your search history and personalization. Oh, it sounds like a good thing. But what they're actually doing is they understand that all this stuff we're uploading, right, for AI is very handy to figure things out for more AI. So let's say you upload a picture of a bird. They want to be able to keep that picture of that bird once you identify that it's a goldfinch, and then use that to train their next generation of models. So this is what they want to do is they want to save anything that you upload to Google, because now Google had this big thing this year about being an omni model, so an omni search box where you can drag anything into that search box and it will search. It's not just text anymore. If you go to google.com, you will notice that it's not just the standard search box it used to be. You can drag a photo into there. There is audio. You can search by voice. You can search by image. And then you have the plus sign. You can upload a file. So there are many ways to search with Google, not just text. And so Google wants to change their search kind of controls so that they can save all this stuff. And so they've given you this new option. It's going to take, you know, a year to figure out where it is for most people, or even understand what they're trying to say. But they are giving you some more, the option to turn this off. So if you don't want Google to save anything that you upload, like a Google Lens photo, a voice search, audio, if you're searching live, files, images, videos, you can turn this off, because it is going to be used to train AI models, improve its products. And they do say, okay, it's going to make your experience more personalized. And that's probably true. But if you want to find this, it is tough to find. You can have the option. You can read all about it and see what you think. And then you could decide to turn it on or off. But basically, you go into myactivity.google.com. Then you tap data and privacy. Then you tap my activity. Then you tap search services history and then save media. So I'm going to do that just to make sure that I got the right things there. So it's myactivity.google.com. You'll see data and privacy on the left-hand side. You tap that. Then you tap my activity. Then you tap search services history. And then you'll see a new option that says save media. Include related media like your images, your files, your audio and video recordings. What does that mean? If you upload a picture of something, Google can basically save it for a very long time. That picture will be in their systems for a long time. And, you know, this could be something as simple as what I said earlier, like the bird example. Like, who cares if they keep a picture of a bird? But it could also be the inside of your house. Like the other day, I was trying to do something where I wanted to see what something in my house would look like if I painted it or, you know, added some furniture. And I uploaded a picture of the inside of my house. And, you know, Google used AI to you know, reconfigure that into something new. That would fall under this, as far as I can tell. So, the settings will be on my Facebook, website, richontech.tv. Yes, it is very complicated. Yes, once you get in there, and this is what happened to me yesterday, you go down a rabbit hole of like, there are so many settings on here. What do they all mean? But the one thing, when you go to that page, you will see your My Google activity. It lists every single thing that you've done. And in order of whatever you search for. It's pretty wild. Whatever you visited, whatever you watched. I watched Bruno Mars. Okay. This is really wild, actually, now that I see this. These are all my YouTube things. Wow, this is wild. Anyway, you'll have a field day with that. Also, while you're in there, there is an option to turn off how long Google keeps this stuff. So you can choose your auto-delete option. And so right now, I don't have mine auto-deleted, which is probably a mistake, but you can auto-delete activity after 3 months, 18 months, 36 months, or keep it forever. The more you keep, the more theoretically Google gets personalized to you. All right, let's take a call here. We've got William in Kansas. William, you're on with Rich. What's up?
1: I probably should have been more prepared for this call because I'm calling on a whim. But there's a, and I gave the name of the Instagram page to your caller, but it said that, and I followed this, that Windows, when you sign your agreement or when you click on your agreement, they will reserve part of your bandwidth. And when you receive a upgrade or a update, it stores it on your computer. And in this agreement, you agree to let them use your bandwidth to push these out to other people. I followed the steps that they gave, and it took me to a place that had a slide bar that said 50 to 5%. I slid it down to 5%, accepted that, and now I can upload and download considerably faster on my computer.
0: Oh, wow. That's interesting. Okay, so this is something that I would say is called like seeding. Like it's almost like if you're using like a peer-to-peer network, if you have something on your computer, you can seed it to other people. So that's interesting. I didn't realize that Windows was doing it. I feel like I read something about this a long time ago. I'm looking at some instructions on how to find it. So if we go to Windows Update, let's see if this is on here. So Windows Update, Advanced Options, where would that be? So you went in here and actually turned this off?
1: Well, I didn't turn it off. I slowed it down from 50% to 5%, and you can't go below 5%.
0: Oh, wow. Interesting. Okay, so yeah, you can... Oh, wow, this is wild. Okay, so you basically your computer... This is wild. So your computer is helping Microsoft deliver their products to other people using your bandwidth. That's what I'm hearing here. That's what I'm seeing. Is that what you're understanding?
1: Yes.
0: That's wild. So this is a major company, Microsoft, that is probably saving, what, millions, if not, I don't know, billions maybe, of dollars in bandwidth costs because they're using our computers as the conduit to share this stuff?
1: Should you want me to say the name of the Instagram poster?
0: Sure. I mean, if they gave you the...
1: EZTech dot with Peter.
0: Okay. EZTech.
1: And there's a whole bunch of stuff, and I didn't pull up the exact one that I followed. He has a number of them that also for four, just other caches of 4 megabytes here and another there.
0: Yeah.
1: But this one, it was amazing when I found it.
0: Yeah, that's an interesting one. All right, I'm going to put directions on how to kind of see where this is, and if you want to, you know, turn it off. I'm looking at mine. I've got upload options... Limit as a percent of measured bandwidth. Mine is off. So basically my computer is just sending stuff out at all times of the day if it wants to, right? And so I can I can slide this dragger down to down to 5%. Monthly upload limit, 500 gigabytes. So you're telling me if you're on a metered connection, I'm assuming that Microsoft can figure out if you're on a metered connection because this would eat through your data if you were.
1: Yeah.
0: So that's interesting. All right, William in Kansas, thanks so much for the call today. Appreciate it. That is eye-opening. I'll put the information for that on the website, richontech.tv. Coming up, we're going to talk about protecting yourself from scammers. We all need this information right after this.

0: Hi, I'm Connie Britton, and I want to share with you the experience of Donna in Washington. She writes, I got injured about 5 years ago. 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
2: News. I'm Sue Gossman. The U.S. and Iran have reportedly agreed to halt attacks in the Strait of Hormuz as peace talks are planned Tuesday in Qatar. Louisiana Senator John Kennedy telling Fox's The Big Weekend Show.
3: It would be nice to have some help from other countries in the world that depend on the Strait of Hormuz for their oil.
2: It's a race against time to find survivors of the earthquakes in Venezuela. International rescue teams are assisting them.
4: American rescue teams are here from Florida, California, and Virginia. The U.S. Embassy tells Fox the Trump administration will be here for Venezuela as long as it takes.
2: Fox's Nate Foy reporting at least 1,450 people are dead. Thousands remain missing. And wildfires along the Utah-Colorado border turning deadly. Three firefighters dead, two injured in the Knowles and Gore fires. 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

0: Welcome back to Rich on Tech. Rich DeMiro here, hanging out with you, talking technology. 888-RICH-101, 888-742-4101. All the notes are on the website. I know I gave you a lot. That was that feature on Windows was a new one to me. And there's a name for it, by the way. It's not just like, you know, seating. They call it delivery optimization. So I put some more information about that. You can read about that and see how to turn that off or limit it. I guess you can't turn it off, it seems like. But joining me now is Patrick Coughlin. He is author and co-founder of ScamWise.com. He also has a new book out. It is called Dark Side of the Boom: How Scammers Hijacked the AI Revolution. It is available now. Patrick, welcome to the show.
1: Thanks for having me, Rich.
0: So tell me, give me some background. Like, how did you get into this whole, like, you know, you ScamWise, we talked about on KTLA, did a big segment on it. It's basically a website that lets you upload, you know, you get these texts from people. You're like, I don't know if this is real or not. You upload that text or an email or a screenshot or a letter you get in the mail, like a physical. You ever get one of those like home warranties? Your home warranty is about to expire. You can upload that right to the website. It will scan it and it will tell you if it's a scam or not. How did you get into all this?
1: Yeah. So, well, the story starts really about 2 years ago, Rich, when my mom got one of these fake kidnapping scams. And, you know, as somebody who's been in cybersecurity my entire career, I've done work for the U.S. government. I've worked and helped enterprises protect themselves from sophisticated cyber threats. When this scam happened to my mom, it kind of made it personal. And it sent me down the rabbit hole of looking at the growing wave of digital fraud that is hitting Americans. In the last year, Rich, Americans lost over $200 billion to scams and fraud. And it's growing so fast that I couldn't help but write a book about it. We started a company called Savvy Security. We launched our first product called ScamWise, as you said. So this is my life's work, man.
0: And it really is like, you know, you throw out that number, $200 billion. People are like, who falls for this stuff? Like, people do every day. And it's really like, I feel like it's the almost like the on the older end of the spectrum and almost like the younger end, because those are the people on the edges where the younger people haven't really seen this stuff before. And then the older people, you know, like, let's be real, it's sometimes they, you know, they're just taken advantage of. Yeah, and so it's like our entire job these days is to figure out if that email is real, if that scam, if that text is real, and if we're being scammed or not.
1: That's right. I mean, look, we've come a long way from those Nigerian prince email scams of like the late 1990s, where there was like a generic greeting and maybe some very obvious grammar errors that would have given it away. But with AI now, personalization, sophistication is so cheap. Scammers can pull real names, locations, your family members, birth information, death information, recent purchases, and they can create a perfect scam playbook just for you. They can generate fake voices. They can generate fake websites, fake letters from the IRS, from a municipal court, a Medicare bill, and it can look exactly like the real thing with just a few clicks of a button. And so this content is very powerful in how it deceives us, and it really hits all different demographics, young people and old people alike. But yes, older Americans, you know, make up a disproportionate share of the losses in this country. Of that $200 billion, you know, we're looking at almost half for senior citizens, which make up only 20% of the population, but about half of the total losses in the country.
0: It's so wild. And even things that you do that you think are legit, it's like you sit there and you're like, oh gosh, I feel like I've heard about this. This is the way they get me. And, you know, like just simple, like I got a letter from the IRS once and I was like, I have no idea. Like, what do I, like it wanted me to sign up for an online account. I'm like, that sounds like a scam. I'm like, but if you don't do this, I mean, what's the alternative? You know, someone coming to your house? I don't know. And so it's like all these little things that we get and we're like, okay, we got to figure this out. The whole idea of the AI stuff, like the voice cloning, is that actually happening?
1: Yeah. Yeah. I mean, it is, you know, right now the technology is moving so fast that you can clone somebody's voice off of just a couple seconds of audio. So if you have a social media post that's been out there for years where maybe you're, I don't know, yelling at your kid's game or you're talking or you're narrating an event that's happening, or some of these wrong number call scams that you get, you know, you answer the phone, you say, hello, who's there? Is anybody there? You don't hear anything. You know, that is enough now to clone a voice to 99% accuracy. And so scammers can use that in sophisticated scams like the one that hit my mom, family emergency scams, but they can also use it to mimic the voice of your bank, a fraud manager at your bank, or a local police officer. And they can do it in the accent and the tone and with the authority that you would expect that makes it almost impossible to detect.
0: That is so wild. I mean, it's really scary when you think about those things and how, you know, at the same time, we have tools like on Google where I can upload an image of myself and it can make an animated avatar, like a real look, like a person that looks like me and speaks like me. And we're doing that for fun. But on the other side of it, we've got people using this stuff to scam us.
1: That's exactly right. I mean, look, the power of this generation of AI is that it really can behave like us. It can talk like us. If you've played with these tools and you've chatted with the chatbots, it's kind of like almost like magic how they can sound like us. Well, that's really powerful for productivity. They can take actions on our behalf, but it's also really powerful for deceiving us.
0: So how's it been going with ScamWise, the website? And you've got some apps coming out from Savvy.com. Like, how is this going and what's your goal with all of this?
1: Yeah. So ScamWise has been great. You know, we launched it in March of this year. So we've been out for about 4 months. We're seeing tens of thousands of submissions a week now, all different types. People are forwarding emails to submit at ScamWise.com. They're taking screenshots and uploading it to the website of funky looking texts. As you said, they're taking pictures of physical mail. I mean, that is a use case we didn't really expect, but we see all the time. And so that was our first product from Savvy Security, which is SAVISecurity.com. And then we've got some more apps coming out for the phone in a couple of weeks that will do more proactive protection. How do we filter messages out? How do we filter your text messages? How do we clean up your voicemail? How do we provide more call protection? And from there, we'll add more services. How do we help you filter out bad emails? How do we prevent you from going to those scammy websites in the first place?
0: And tell me about the book. Again, it's called Dark Side of the Boom, How Scammers Hijack the AI Revolution. What will people learn from this book?
1: Yeah, so the book really is trying to pull back the veil on how today's scammers operate and what is the technology that they use, what are the tactics that they use. And we bring readers into specific scenarios where they can actually peer over the shoulder of scams as they're happening. So you really get an understanding of both how the scammers are operating, but also what's happening for the victim in the moment. And then we kind of travel around the world and we look at the different scamming syndicates that are coming out of West Africa or Southeast Asia or Eastern Europe. And we can see how these organizations are really running like businesses. And in fact, tech businesses, because they've deployed AI into every stage of their operations. And then we forecast where is this trend taking us over the rest of the decade? And we provide some recommendations for what you can do to help better secure yourself, your family, your community, and your business.
0: Is there a simple like tip or habit you can give us to stay safe from all of this stuff?
1: Yeah, I mean, the big thing is a second channel verification. So it's one of the things we do in my family. It's a big recommendation in the book. So if you find yourself in one of those suspicious moments, and look, a lot of things have changed about how scammers operate today, but one thing has stayed the same. And that's really the playbook that they use. It always includes some unfamiliar or unexpected contact that seems to come out of nowhere, a sense of urgency. You got to act now. And then trying to isolate you and keep you from bringing in a second opinion. That's the playbook that scammers have used since long before AI was around. And it exists today. It's just more tech enabled. It's just more personalized. It's just more scaled. And so what we coach people to do is when you feel like you're in one of those hot zone moments where you've gotten an unexpected message or call, there's urgency, there's ask for money, take a pause, take a breath, and verify who you're talking to through a second channel. And that can be as simple as if you think your bank's calling you, flip over your card and call the number on the back of your card. If you feel like it's the IRS, you get a letter in the mail from the IRS, instead of calling the number on that letter, actually call the taxpayer assistance line. So there's a lot of ways that you can sort of break the scammer spell if you're able to just pause and then do a second channel verification. And really, that was why we created ScamWise, was to give a very easy, free, private. We don't require any emails. You don't have to register for the product. Just a simple way for folks in moments that really matter to get a quick second opinion and get some recommendations about how they can verify.
0: Patrick, good information. Less than a minute. I just want you to tell me if these things actually happen. Like, I cover them all the time. I do get the emails from people where they do say they've gotten scammed, but like, is this really happening? Like, are people being scammed on a daily basis?
1: They are, and we're not talking about it enough because there's so much shame wrapped in it, Rich, because people feel like they're responsible. They feel like they fell for something instead of feeling like the victim of a really highly personalized, effective crime. We've got to give the scammers a little bit more credit and blame and give the victims a little bit more empathy, because 30 million Americans in this country got scammed in the last 12 months. It's happening to everybody across demographics, and it's a growing problem.
0: All right. The book is called Dark Side of the Boom, How Scammers Hijacked the AI Revolution. You can find it wherever you buy your books. Patrick Coughlin is the author. Check out his website, scamwise.com, scamwise.com. Patrick, thanks for joining me today.
1: Thanks for having me, Rich.
0: Appreciate it. All right. Coming up, more of your calls at 888-RICH-101, 888-742-4101. 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

0: Welcome back to Rich on Tech. Rich DeMuro here. Let's go to Andrew in Ventura. Andrew, you're on with Rich. What's up?
1: Hey, hi there. First, I'm going to answer a question you asked last week when I asked you the question, why do we hear music when we're on hold? And that is they ignore the local commercials and local news. So there you go.
0: Okay, well, yeah. Well, we did get – someone asked last week, I guess, about if they – oh, you called last week.
1: Yeah, that was me.
0: Oh, okay, got it. Okay, well, a lot happened in that week. So anyway, well, good. There you go. Now you should hear it. So we got it fixed.
1: Oh, cool. Here's my question for today. I have one of these new Samsung refrigerators with a big 31-inch display. Every time they do they force a software update, which I don't want.
0: I love that our refrigerators are getting software updates. Welcome to 2026.
1: So, yeah. And you can use the voice, their voice assistant. It deals with Alex A, but it also has their own Bixby, which in order to use it, you've got to have location services on. So I don't use Bixby. But here's the question. When they force an update, they change the ringtone on the timer. This device has really got an Android in it, and it's got lots of apps, and I can download more apps. But I can't change the ringtone. They change the ringtone to whatever they want, and that's really obnoxious. The second question is, when I have our heart radio on the refrigerator, you can select stations, but I can't select KFI.
0: What? Why not?
1: Yeah.
0: I guess we haven't licensed to the fridge yet. I mean, someone's got to make that deal. Say, hey, you got your milk and eggs in there. What about KFI? But you're telling me other stations are on there, but not KFI?
1: Right.
0: Well, that's weird.
1: If I look at all the apps on this thing, let's see, right now.
0: Or is it not iHeart? They don't have iHeart.
1: I don't know. It's got iHeart Radio. It's got the red logo with a heart in the middle.
0: Okay.
1: And I bring up that, and I'm doing this live right now.
0: Okay.
1: I've got the logo, and I've got local stations for news and rock and R&B and stuff. And there's stuff for you, which I don't know where they came up with that. But I cannot find a way to select any other station.
0: Hmm. That's so odd. Well,
1: yell at them for me.
0: Yeah, I will tell them. I will pass that on. Okay, so the notifications thing, you're saying you can't change the notification for what? Anything on your refrigerator?
1: Well, I don't know about anything, but for a timer, I can set a timer for 5 minutes or 8 minutes for a hard-boiled egg or whatever. I can set multiple timers, but when it rings, it makes whatever tone it wants to. It's the same ring for all timers, but when they do a firmware update, they change the ringtone. Yeah. I'm not interested in that sound. I want to put my own sound on there, or at least pick something from a selection of three or five sounds.
0: Yeah, right. I mean, that would make sense, especially with a company like Samsung that, they let you customize everything. So I'm not familiar with this fridge. I've not used this fridge personally, so I'm not familiar. I mean, I'm familiar. My sister actually has one, and she loves it. Do you like the fridge otherwise?
1: Oh, I freaking love it.
0: Okay.
1: All the drawers are on rollers. I can customize the temperatures very easily. My fridge has four doors. I don't like the bottom drawer because you have to dig through to find stuff. But it has one section where I can even tell it to be a fridge or a freezer.
0: What? Like any time?
1: Fabulous machine.
0: Like you can just say, like, oh, today I need a freezer here?
1: Well, I just go to the main screen to the fridge manager, and I can set that to whatever I want.
0: And I assume you've downloaded, like, is there a companion app or the SmartThings app or anything like that? Like, I assume you've, like, downloaded that and, like, seen if you can do anything through that?
1: Yeah, I think if I recall, it's called HubSpace because this is a family hub refrigerator. But it's also got cameras in it, so I can be at the grocery store. Uh-oh, what do I have? And I can look inside my fridge to the doors and to the shelves and see what I've got. Love this fridge.
0: That is such an underrated feature because you don't know how many times I run out of the house and I go to the grocery store. I'm like, do we have this? Do we have mayo? Whatever it is. And it's no, you can't. I just want to look in the fridge. So that's a great feature. Now, if you can zoom in on the in California, I think they banned the expiration dates. I think they did something like that. So I think that we only have Best Buy dates now.
1: Well, they're changing that. So this also has a camera that looks at what's, when you open the door, it can see everything. So when you put in a bag of grapes, it knows you've put in a bag of grapes.
0: Right.
1: Or taken out the mayo. But it's too much of a hassle to train it and actually use it. And, okay, I got to hold up my apple so it knows there's an apple instead of just reaching and grabbing.
0: Well, it sounds like you like this thing for the most part, but there are some things that are not fun. I couldn't tell you if you can't change the notification sound, but I will definitely bring this to the folks at Samsung and kind of tell them. And I will tell you, one thing I love about Samsung, they actually do, when I meet with them to talk about the products that I review, I bring them a laundry list of the things that I want to change or want improved. And I'm not kidding. They will call me out and they'll be like, Rich, the thing you said, Samsung phone, if you have one, the thing that bugged me forever was that when you went on every other Android, when you would swipe up on the home screen, the apps would be in a long list, right? Like just a whole bunch of apps in a list. Well, on Samsung, they would be on four pages that you would swipe up, and then you would swipe from right to left, and there'd be like four pages of apps. And that was not the way any other Android phone. And I told them, I said, look, every time I went to a meeting, I said, you gotta change this. No other phone works that way. And so finally, the one year, I don't remember if it was like Samsung 23, 24, whatever it was, 25, they came up to me and they're like, Rich, we listened to you. And now I'm not taking credit for the entire software change. I'm sure other people, my point is they change this and they do listen to things that people want. I'm surprised you can't change a notification sound on a smart fridge. My fridge is not smart. My fridge is stupid, actually. My fridge is, now I'm going to get the angry emails for saying the word stupid. It's less than smart. It barely makes ice anymore. But, I mean, we've had it for like 10 plus years. I mean, what other thing do you buy that just works forever? By the way, California is completely banning. No, there's no way they're banning sell by dates. That can't be right. Best if used by? I got to look into this because I heard this on the news, but I got to see what we're doing. I understand expiration dates on food could be a little misleading, but like Best Buy, I don't know. We'll see. 888-RICH-101, 888-742-4101. More Rich on Tech coming your way right after this. 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
10: Reciprocal strikes on hold. I'm Sue Guzman, Fox News. The U.S. and Iran have reportedly agreed to halt attacks in the Strait of Hormuz as a weekend of military strikes threaten the fragile ceasefire agreement. Fox's Trey Yingst in Tel Aviv tells us that the strikes between the U.S. and Tehran escalated before both sides reportedly agreed to prepare for high-stakes talks in Doha, Qatar on Tuesday.
11: The United States conducted a new round of airstrikes against Iran overnight after the IRGC targeted another oil tanker in the Strait of Hormuz. According to U.S. Central Command, surveillance sites along with storage facilities and radar systems were hit by U.S. planes. The president posted to Truth Social shortly after saying the strikes, the United States aircraft just struck Iranian missile and drone storage locations and coastal radar sites for violating the ceasefire agreement again. It is very possible that they will never learn. The president goes on to say, there may come a point when we are no longer able to be reasonable and will be forced to militarily complete the job that we very successfully started. If that happens, the Islamic Republic of Iran will no longer exist. Now, in response, Iran launched missiles and drones toward Kuwait and Bahrain.
10: Meanwhile, the Times of Israel is reporting Hezbollah is accusing Israel of violating the ceasefire in southern Lebanon and is vowing it'll still defend the homeland. This as Lebanon's Hezbollah-allied parliament leader says the peace deal with Israel will not pass. Trump-backed Louisiana Congresswoman Julia Letlow defeated State Treasurer John Fleming in Saturday's primary runoff. Letlow addressing her supporters.
12: Tonight, Louisiana sent a clear message that they want a candidate to represent them in the Senate who will always put America first and never turn her back on Louisiana voters.
10: The congresswoman will face Jamie Davis in November's general election, the two vying for the seat now held by incumbent Senator Bill Cassidy. 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
10: The nation's highest court with a big week ahead as it wraps up its final session with some key issues expected to be decided. Fox's Jared Halpern with more from Washington.
14: Justices have at least two more days remaining in the term as they finalize eight cases still outstanding. Among the high-profile opinions, a ruling on President Trump's executive order to eliminate birthright citizenship. The high court is also still considering a pair of cases from Idaho and West Virginia over transgender students participating in female athletics. And ahead of the midterm elections, a case over campaign finance is unresolved, as well as a Mississippi case about counting late arriving mail-in ballots. In Washington, Jared Halpern, Fox News.
10: Massive flooding in Kentucky turning deadly. The heavy rains and flash flooding prompting water rescues, evacuations, and emergency declarations, as we hear from Fox's Chandley Painter.
15: Kentucky is declaring a state of emergency as heavy rain floods the state. Crews have their hands full, rescuing people trapped in cars and homes. The flooding is blamed for at least four deaths. More rain is expected throughout the night.
10: Many victims of the severe flooding swept away in their cars because of the sudden flash flooding. Governor Andy Beshear declaring a state of emergency for several counties. Upwards of 8 inches of rain fell, with Madison and Jackson counties hardest hit. Arizona Democratic Senator Mark Kelly criticizing the America 250 event at the National Mall in Washington. The senator telling ABC's This Week that America 250 is more of a political event rather than a celebration of America's history.
16: This is really an opportunity to think about, like, the history of our country and all the great things we've done, all the innovation. But what's going to happen on July 4th?
17: Yeah.
16: We're going to have a rally.
10: The America 250 kicked off with President Trump opening the celebration with a speech at the National Mall Wednesday night, and he will finalize it with a speech on July 4th. I'm Sue Guzman. This is Fox News.
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0: Welcome back to Rich on Tech. Rich DeMiro here, hanging out with you, talking technology. All right, I did some research on the food date labeling in California. As of July 1st, there are only two ways you can put dates on food. There's quality dates. You can use best if used by or best if used or frozen by, and that indicates the peak freshness. And then there's safety dates. Used by or used by or freeze by, and that indicates when a food item is no longer safe to eat. You can no longer have sell-by dates or any other variation of those things. That's it. Those are the two categories of dates. Those are the two ways you can write it, period. Now, I don't know about you, but me and my wife are, they call us the expiration date police. You know, you go to like your parents' house, your grandparents' house, and it's like, I found you. Stop. You have expired barbecue sauce. Get out. That's it. We got to throw this out immediately to save the lives of everyone in this home. My kids are the same way. Now, I grew up in a house where my parents didn't adhere to any sort of dates on food. And so I grew up like, okay, I need to, when I am an adult, I will listen to the letter of the law. When these things say sell by, that's it. Got to throw them out. But my point is, everyone's different on this stuff. But I think that there is some room for clarity. Anyway, let's go to Barbara in Burbank. Barbara, what's up?
1: Well, hi. First of all, let me say I did get scammed.
0: Oh, no.
1: By a bank and calling from my bank's number.
0: What'd you get, a mortgage? No, just kidding.
1: So, no, this was a Zelle scam.
0: Oh.
1: But they literally called from my bank's phone number.
0: So they spoofed the phone number because it was so...
1: They
0: and what did they say? That you had to send someone money?
1: I'll push these numbers in and we can clear this up and blah, blah, blah. Well, pushing the numbers in was sending them money.
0: How much did you
1: but
0: lose?
1: Let me say this to anybody. I had a gut feeling something wasn't wrong. Something was wrong.
0: And
1: I didn't follow my gut.
0: You should have followed your gut.
1: Next time, hang up and call whatever company they say they are.
0: Well, it sounds like you've learned your lesson, and I'm sorry that
1: I
0: happened
1: hope
0: to you.
1: So.
0: But it does. I mean, look, these things are tricky. I'll be honest. I was applying for a credit card the other day, and I'm not kidding. I forgot to unfreeze my credit, so it was a whole mess. And so I had to call the company and like verify who I was. And I'm sitting there thinking, hold on. They sent me an email. I'm calling them. They're asking for every piece of personal information I have. And I told the guy, I said, dude, I'm like, how do I know you're not a scam artist? He goes, you can't. But the thing that kind of like made me realize he wasn't is he said, go ahead, hang up, call me back when you're ready. You know, look at the phone number on the website and you know, you can do that. And that's when I knew he was legit because the scammers don't want you to get off the phone. They want you to stay on. So anyway, what can we help you with, Barbara?
1: Well, I have tons of photo albums with snapshots in them, which I want to scale down now, and I want to make photo books because nobody's going to want these photo albums.
0: Right.
1: And I need to scan all these pictures. While I am scanning them, I would like to be able to organize them into files or categories or whatever.

0: There is a slow way. Actually, there's four ways. There's fast, there's slow, there's using your phone, and then there is sending it off to someone. Do you have any desire to have someone else do this for you?
1: I could, but I don't think then I could get them categorized the way I want.
0: Well, okay. So I think that's a secondary part of the situation here. So if you throw these, whatever you do, if you throw these photos into Google Photos, they are going to organize these things like you will not believe. So
1: how do I get them into Google Photos though?
0: Well, you're going to, once you get all these files, you're going to get digital files. You're going to drag and drop them into the website or the app. But do you have a computer?
1: Yes,
0: okay.
1: I do.
0: Okay.
1: But.
0: Yeah. That's the next project, to get that thing organized and up and running properly, right? I get it. But here's what I'd recommend. Okay, so a couple things. So I'll go through the ways that I think you can do this. So number one, if you want someone else to do it, let's see, you live in California. So there is a company that I like called scanmyphotos.com. They're down in, I believe it's Irvine. And you can, if you feel more comfortable, you can, I believe you can drop these off, but you can mail them in. And you can get a whole bunch of photos scanned. They will turn it around. They do this every day. They've been doing it for many, many years. They're very professional. I did mine personally with them, the ones I didn't do myself. Oh, 36 years. And so that way you would just literally send them all your photos. They would scan them, email you a link where you can download them, or give you physical, you know, flash drive, hard drive, whatever you want. That's your way. So someone else is going to do it professionally. Okay. That's number one, scanmyphotos.com. Number two is the Epson Fast Photo, and this is probably the fastest way you can do it at home. The problem is it's expensive. So this is basically a dedicated portable scanner that you would plug into your computer. You could probably also scan directly to a memory card from this, I'm guessing. Yeah, you can scan directly to your smartphone. So this is really easy, because what you would do is just stack the photos on top of each other and just put them on the top. It's almost like a reverse printer, like, you know how a printer prints out stuff. Well, this one, it's almost like the paper are your photos, and they just go, they just feed in, scan. And by the way, it scans both sides. So if you wrote stuff on your pictures back in the day, like a lot of people did, it would scan that as well. So that's the Epson Fast Photo FF680W. The problem is, it's expensive. It's $559. So that is not going to be for the faint of heart, I guess. Yeah. That is something that takes a little bit of investment. So, now if you want to do it with your phone, you can do it with your phone. And this might actually be an easy thing for you to do, Barbara, if you're, you know, good with your phone, you got a smartphone. There's two apps I like. There's one called PhotoScan. This is from Google, and this will feed them directly into Google Photos. And what you do is, it's a little bit of a longer process, but you take four pictures of each photo, and Google uses its magic to kind of like make sure there's no glare on the picture. So that's number one. Then there's an app called PhotoMine. PhotoMyne, and they do a really nice job. It's an app that takes a picture. You take a picture of the picture. You can take multiple pictures at the same time, and it will scan them. So that could be good for if you're taking just a picture of the page in the book, you would be able to do multiple pictures at a time. So that's PhotoMyne, MYNE. And keep in mind, the one from Google is free. PhotoMyne, you'll have to pay to, after a certain amount of scans, but it's very inexpensive. And then finally, if you want to do just something that's sort of slow and manual, this is going to be the longest. It's a Canon flatbed scanner, Canon Cano Scan. They've got a bunch of different models, but the 400 model is under $100. And so you can do that, and you would just sit there, connect that to your computer, and one by one scan the photos and get them digitized. I would recommend 600 DPI, just FYI, the higher resolution. You don't have to if you want to do the 300. That's going to be a lower quality picture, but it's going to be a faster scan. The only other thing I'd say is, after you get them all scanned up, throw them into Google Photos. Just go to photos.google.com. You toss all the, I say toss, you just basically drag and drop all the photos in there, and Google Photos will organize them by people, by places, not by date.

0: date because they're all going to be scanned in the same date. So that's going to be a little bit of an issue. You'd have to change the dates on them, but you could do that. But the neat thing is, let's say you have a family member, you can just search for their face and every single photo that has them in it will come up. Let's say you want to find all the pictures you took in Paris. You can search Paris. All those pictures will come up. Even old pictures, because it's actually scanning them to find the information. So that's what I recommend, Barbara. I know it's a lot. I will put it all on the website, richontech.tv/180. richontech.tv/180. That's the show number. Coming up, do we have more time for calls? Yeah, we'll take more of your calls. Plus, I'll tell you why your Amazon Fire TV might look a little different. This is Rich on Tech.
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0: Welcome back to Rich on Tech. Rich DeMiro here, hanging out with you. Let's see here. Got a couple things to mention. Let's go to Samira in West Los Angeles. Samira, you're on with Rich.
1: Hi.
0: Hi.
1: Well, the situation here is that I ordered two bottles of a cologne that was discontinued, but I was able to get it up until about 6 months ago. And then looking online and so on and so forth, a company said that they can get it, and it's called Olabenz, O-L-A, B like in boy, E, N like in neighbor, S. And they sent me two order numbers because I ordered two bottles that came to about $58 and change. And they also sent me a tracking number. And then the last correspondence I had from them, because this happened about 2 months ago, was that they had found that particular cologne for women in Hong Kong, and it's going to take a little bit longer than usual because it's coming out of Hong Kong. And then I haven't been able to get in touch with them since, I tried getting in touch again and I haven't gotten any response. And I don't know what to do.
0: So this is O-L-I-B-A-N?
1: No, O-L-A, B like in boy, E, N like in neighbor, S like in Sam.
0: Olabenz.
1: Olabenz.
0: Okay, so this is, I'm looking at this. And this, so this olabenz.com, it's like, it looks like a clothing website?
1: I don't know. It could be.
0: Okay, interesting. I'm looking. Okay, so depending on the website,
1: It was the only one that came up that found the cologne that I'm looking for.
0: Right.
1: And it's for women. I did come up with another company called Fragrance or something, fragrance.com, and they keep coming after me to order something, but they don't have that particular fragrance. They have lots of fragrances for men, but not that.
0: All right. Well, you can unsubscribe from that probably pretty easily in the email,
1: yeah,
0: just so they stop bugging you. But the one that you ordered from, how did you pay for this?
1: I think I paid for it through either through American Express or through MasterCard.
0: But I used a credit card. So what I would do is, a couple things. Number one, the website that you're telling me, like the one that I'm seeing on the web, I don't know if that's the one because it doesn't seem like they sell perfume. So I don't see anything about that. So whatever website you have, I would say this. If you can't get in touch with them and you're not getting any updates on your order, now I will tell you, things that come from Hong Kong could take a long time. It could be a long time. How many months has it been?
1: It's been about 2 months.
0: Okay. That's a long time to wait for something.
1: Yeah.
0: You remember back in the day, you'd wait 6 to 8 weeks for shipping, right? Like, remember that stuff? Like,
1: right.
0: Now we're all right. Amazon. It's like, you order something the night before, it's there before you wake up.
1: Exactly.
0: I would say if this company is not replying to you, I would try emailing them one more time to say, hey, look, I'm looking for an update on this before I have to go ahead and dispute this order. And then if you don't hear from them back, then I would go to your credit card and dispute the order. Are you logged in online with your credit card? Like, do you have like online access or do you just get paper bills?
1: Yes, I can.
0: Okay.
1: I can, yeah.
0: So most of the credit card companies now let you dispute charges right from the website. So you go on there, you find the charge, and you have a certain amount of time to dispute. So I would, it's a certain amount of like before you can't do it anymore. So 2 months is probably getting close to that, I'd say. So I would say, Kim is sending me some information. Okay. She says it has a highly questionable reputation online. So, it might be not you, but the website.
1: No, I know.
0: Okay.
1: What's strange is they sent me the order number. There are two order numbers, and a tracking number.
0: Yeah, but that doesn't mean anything because they could be sending that with AI. They could be generating it. Like, who knows? That's
1: right,
0: the problem with now all this AI stuff. It's like everything can look professional. And, you know, but, and if you're looking for, this is why I kind of stick to the main websites for, you know, ordering, because, you know, you get an experience like this and you're just, you know, you get a sour, you know, you're left with a sour taste in your mouth because you're just not happy. And you're like, okay, well, now this is why I'm going to Amazon. This is why I'm going to Macy's.com or whatever. So I think if you can't get them to respond, I would just dispute the charge. As soon as you dispute it, you're probably going to get it's going to be an instant win for you because Chase or whoever, Bank of America, whoever you have your credit card with, American Express, they've probably seen this a bunch. So they're just going to, now I don't understand why these companies allow it, you know, why they allow this to happen, you know, the charges, whatever.
1: Yeah.
0: But that sounds, I mean, it sounds like you're more bummed that you're not getting your fragrance that you can't get anywhere else. That's what I'm hearing, right?
1: You're right.
0: Yeah. Yeah. What's the scent you're looking for?
1: It's called Wings by Giorgio.
0: Okay. And you can't...
1: W-I-N-G-S. And they're not making it anymore.
0: They just don't make
1: it. But I've been able to get it all along. It hasn't been an issue.
0: What about eBay? Do they have it?
1: I tried every time. You know, you know what? Maybe I did not try eBay. I might try them.
0: Maybe someone's got a bottle of it that they're... is this Giorgio Beverly Hills Wings, 3 ounces? It looks like some people have it. Now, obviously, if you're going on eBay, be very careful because, you know, make sure that the reviews are very positive on whoever you're shopping from. So
1: that'll help.
0: Well, Samira, thanks for the call. Sorry this happened, but since you used a credit card, I do think you should be okay because as long as they're not using your card for other stuff, which that's the other concern I have with random websites, but it sounds like that hasn't happened. You would have known that in 2 months. So go on the website, dispute that charge, and you know, hopefully you'll find these wings somewhere else so you can fly. I was just waiting for Bobo to look up when I said that. All right, coming up next, we'll talk about medical health tracking on all these gadgets and... more Rich on Tech right after this.
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4: Fox News. I'm Deborah Valentine. Qatar will be the site of talks between the U.S. and Iran on Tuesday. The two countries have agreed to stop new strikes in the Strait of Hormuz.
5: This week, Iran struck a commercial vessel in the Strait of Hormuz. The U.S. then carried out strikes in Iran on Friday, the first since the signing of the Memorandum of Understanding. Tehran launched a drone and missile attack targeting Bahrain and Kuwait.
4: Fox's Alex Hogan. Emergency crews are working to pull survivors out of the rubble after back-to-back earthquakes in Venezuela's capital. Fox's Nate Foy reports from Caracas.
6: But the worst of this is actually in La Guaira. People from Caracas are bringing Starlinks to La Guaira so survivors can communicate with rescue workers. U.S. rescue teams are here as well.
4: Over 1,400 people are reported dead. 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

0: 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All right, joining me now is Dr. Ami Bhatt. She is a leading cardiologist and a digital health expert. We're going to talk about AI and all these wearable devices. Welcome to the show.
1: Thank you so much.
0: So you are Chief Innovation Officer at the American College of Cardiology and Chair of the FDA Digital Health Advisory Committee. So much to talk about here, so much to break down, because I often get questions from folks. Everyone's wearing these these wrist monitors, these watches. Mm-hmm. I mean, Apple Watch, obviously very popular. What do you make of this market right now as a doctor?
1: You know, what I love is that we've always been talking to our patients, especially as cardiologists, and wanting to know more than what do you look like for the 20 minutes or 40 minutes you're with me in an office once a year. And this is an opportunity for us to get a lot more data about how our patients are doing when they're just at home, out living normal lives. I think the other part is we sometimes think about this as consumerism, right? So you buy these things and we call ourselves the consumers. Really, it's patient agency. It's like me wanting to know about my own data, my own body, see how it tracks with how I feel. So I am a fan of this entire area as long as we think about it when we use it and don't just, use it and not understand why.
0: It's interesting because, so would you think that someone could bring their data to their appointment? Like do patients do that, and do doctors actually want them to do that? Or is that just like, come on, I can't be bothered?
1: So patients actually often bring their data. This happened with the Apple Watch quite a bit, to the point where I had my team create an Apple Watch guide for doctors and patients to help them understand what are the things we can do with it and what's the best way to communicate it to each other. So I actually think it's a nice thing when patients bring it. What I don't like is, reams of like 100 different sheets of paper, because that's not going to promote good healthcare. And so we work a lot on teaching doctors and patients together what kind of things are useful for that patient specifically. Like, hey, for you, these two measures would be great. And could you send them to me 2 weeks in advance through the electronic health record? Give me a heads up. And then I'll know what you want to talk about. But remember that I also have to cover certain things during your annual visit. And so we really are trying to make it shared, not decision-making, but shared kind of data reviewing, if you will.
0: Mm. So what do you think today's smartwatches are actually good at when it comes to health tracking?
1: Yeah. So definitely your resting heart rate, which we like it to be, lower relative to you. And I'll get to that in a second. I think step counts we're very good at. I think we're getting better at workout heart rates. So, what zone were you in? And there are the strongest FDA clearance, I think, is for irregular heart rhythms. And so that's pretty good in a lot of the monitors too. My new favorite is actually trends though, right? Tracking patterns, not a specific number. And I like that it's starting to trend blood pressure. I'm biased. I'm a cardiologist. One out of two people is going to get hypertension. And so I really like the idea that we're starting to think about trending blood pressure.
0: That's interesting. And these wearables are, I know they can't do like necessarily live blood pressure readings, but a lot of them are getting into, like you said, hey, there's an issue. Or I know with the Samsung watches, they added a feature where you kind of calibrate the watch once a month and then it takes the readings. But we still have a little bit of a ways to go. I know, especially with blood glucose, that's like the holy grail of, once they can get that going on. I learned about something when I did this review of the Google Fitbit Air, this idea of heart rate variability. Like, I'd never even heard of that.
1: This
0: thing is like all over that for me.
1: Well, you know, it's interesting. This is one of the things you said, do doctors like when patients bring it in? One of the things we're working on is, so heart rate variability, pretty well known amongst people who use wearables. But if you're new to wearables, or if you're a clinician who doesn't really, you know, use one either, then you say, what does this mean? And we know, okay, your heart rate varies during the day. It's not just 80 all day long. And we know that it's good when it varies more. But here's the key. Your heart rate variability, Rich, even your baseline heart rate or blood pressure and mine, they're different. And the nice thing about a wearable is, and this is why I go back to trends and patterns, you're going to learn what your baselines are. I'm going to learn what mine are. And then we're going to learn when we're off from our baseline. Are we doing better? Is the number looking more positive? Or is there something that's, you know, not looking great? Like, am I about to get sick? Or did I drink too much last night? Right. And so you can start to correlate those things. And that's what I love. It's not the exact number, but being able to tell and know about yourself, hey, I'm doing pretty well, or I don't feel great. And wow, I feel validated that I don't feel great. The numbers are tracking.
0: Let's talk about AI, because everyone's feeding all their data. They're copying and pasting their medical results and records and all this stuff into, you know, ChatGPT and others. What do you think of that?
1: So the first thing we have to remember is that the ChatGPT and all the other large language models, they are not doctors. They are language models. They relate, hey, the next most likely word is this. Now, if you give them a lot of information, their compute power is greater than the human brain. So they can definitely find a lot of options faster. But they're also very confident. And so it's confidence without context. They're not sitting there with you. They don't know the edge cases. They don't know the details about you. And so I worry a little bit that people forget. I mean, I've done this with JetBlue, right? I'm like, oh, that was the nicest conversation I had. And then I'm like, oh, wait, I didn't have a conversation. That was a computer telling me things about my flight. And I worry that it's really easy to do that about health. So I think when we use anything for health, and I'm not going to say don't ever use it for health. I used to say that. Now I don't, because honestly, if I find out something and they tell me it's 2 weeks before I'm getting to a doctor, which is, you know, access is a problem in our country, then I'm probably going to go look. So if you're going to go look, use the health version. Don't use it so much for like, what should I do? Use it for, what does this lab test mean? What are the things I should ask my doctor when I go there? Start using it to help you interact with the health system rather than try and replace a clinician. That's where we get in trouble.
0: Yeah. And I think that was the thing. Like, so I woke up and I had like a spot in my eye and I was like, what the heck is this? And I uploaded immediately to AI and it's like, oh, nothing to be worried about. It's just, I don't know. I mean, sounds weird, but I think it was like bleeding in the eye. I'm like, well, that sounds scary. But anyway, it's very common and it goes away by itself. But you know, I went to the doctor immediately and I wanted to hear from a human, like, take a look at this. Tell me what you think this is. But it was interesting because I was in and out of the office in about, you know, 7 minutes. But I went back to AI and I took everything that I remembered he told me and I kind of popped it in there so I can get more information and get, like, you know, cause you guys, I understand you're busy. And so it's like, you're giving us the high level, the stuff we need to know. Then you can use AI to kind of take the deep dive on whatever information you need.
1: I think that's exactly right. So since we're telling life stories, I went through this, you know, midlife, I want to build more muscle. So I was doing deadlifts and I like popped a disc in my back. And so I immediately went to, you know, ChatGPT. Well, I went to our version of it, which is like a medical version, but either way, it was like, go see the surgeon. And meanwhile, my physical therapist was like, yeah, we can work with this, Ami. Like, please don't have a panic attack. And so again, there is still always a role for the actual clinician, right? Doctor, nurse, PT, whoever it's going to be, who has experience beyond what a book says.
0: Okay, we've got just a couple minutes here. Anything that you want people to know about this whole world that they, you know, we see, you know, ads online for stuff. I mean, there's just so many things that, like, we're up against with medical now, especially with tech and AI and chatting and privacy. What do you think people need to know?
1: I think the most important thing is when we're talking about the ChatGPTs to remember that's not a doctor. They don't have to take care of you. They haven't taken an oath to make sure that your healthcare is okay. So take it with a grain of salt and push the large language model. Be like, are you sure? What about this? What about that? If you're going to use one, in asking general questions, not specific health questions for that, you should ask your doctor. When we go to wearables, I would say the thing I'm excited about is I like for people to know their own bodies. So don't obsess about your wearable, but I think it's great to wear one and start to think a little bit about how can I be healthier? As a cardiologist, most of the patients I care for, I would love to have been with them earlier in their journey, had something caught it and said, hey, you're trending towards blood pressure. Hey, you're trending towards this. And then really been able to work in a primary preventive way with them rather than after their heart attack. So I think there's a lot to be said for prevention, and the wearable industry might help us get there.
0: And what can we do to lower our cholesterol?
1: I love this. So to lower your, first of all, check your cholesterol, right? So if we ask your listeners how many people have had it checked in the past year, it's probably not everybody. So go check your numbers, check your cholesterol, check your hemoglobin A1C, which is a screener for glucose or diabetes or prediabetes, and please check your blood pressure. So once you check them, then we can have a conversation about what to do. For cholesterol, I'm going to say a moderation. Decrease the amount of high cholesterol foods, like the red meats, like the extra butter I really want on my bagel, right? Let's start to decrease some of those things and stay active and stay active. But the first message I'd give your listeners is please go check your numbers. If you don't know where you are, it's hard for anybody, including yourself, to help you.
0: All right, Dr. Amiabat, thanks so much for joining me today. Is there any place people can follow you or get more information?
1: Yeah, topics, case studies, or upcoming talks, they can visit me at DrAmiBhatt.com. I'm also on LinkedIn and Substack.
0: Okay. Thanks so much. Great information. It's always reassuring to hear from a doctor. It really is. I feel like I got my annual checkup. Thank you so much for joining me today. Coming up, we are going to open up the feedback. These are the emails, the comments, the questions that you send in to me right here on Rich on Tech.

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0: Welcome back to Rich on Tech. We're going to get to the feedback in just a moment, but first, Amazon Fire TV. It's got a makeover. They launched this back in January, like they showed it off, but now it's actually hitting almost every current Amazon Fire TV device. So if you have a Fire TV stick, a Fire TV Cube, an Amazon Ember TV, they're all getting this new update. You might have already seen it. It's cleaner, more modern. I don't know if it's cleaner, but they say it is. Amazon claims 20 to 30% faster, better responsiveness, simpler navigation. They have movies, TVs, sports, news, live sections. You can now have 20 apps on the home screen instead of just six. So I know we hate change, but I actually like this. I went out and bought a new Fire TV stick just to get this like a couple months ago because I had the Cube and it wasn't getting this. Now, of course, it does. But you can check this under settings, My Fire TV, about, check for updates. So I will say Amazon Fire TV, I like it. That's the one I use, but it is so cluttered on that home screen. And it's like nothing applies to me. Sometimes if it gets something right, I'm like, oh, cool, thank you. But most of the time, it's just like, it's like so much stuff on there. Okay. Feedback. Frank in El Cajon, California. Hey, Rich. Been a while, Apple boy. I think you've been leaving something out when talking about the new Siri. I asked Gemini about it, and it told me Apple's rebuilt Siri is actually backed by Gemini for more complex requests while Apple handles simpler tasks on device. If that's true, it's a huge shift for Apple. At first, I thought Apple was falling behind in AI, but now I'm wondering if their strategy on relying on others for the heavy lifting might actually be a smarter move. Well, Frank, here's an example of AI getting it wrong. So Gemini got this wrong. Siri is not using the Gemini app. It's not using Gemini Assistant. It's not using Google Search or even Google's normal Gemini models. Siri used some of the foundation models from Google and built everything themselves. And it's very complicated. But the reality is the Siri index, the stuff it's getting questions and answers or the answers from, it's all Apple built that. All the stuff that it's computing, it's all done privately in Apple's own servers. So whatever Siri, Google, Gemini told you is actually not right. And Apple, I think, is when you get Siri AI, I'm telling you, it's going to be a game changer for a lot of people. And it is done in a private way. And there's no mention of Google anywhere in what they're doing. On the surface. Jonathan in Pittsburgh, I haven't finished this week's podcast yet, so you might have mentioned it, but have you tried Camel Mart? It's a Walmart price tracker from the same folks behind Camel, Camel, Camel. I also saw Walmart Plus was 50% off, so I signed up. Thanks for all the great tips. I did hear about this through my pal Jared Newman's newsletter. He mentioned Camel Mart. I had never heard of it. I don't really shop on Walmart.com that much, so, but if you do, it's a good place to check prices. Rama in San Diego says, I was listening to your podcast about finding recurring charges. It amazes me that people can have subscriptions or charges they don't know about. If you reconcile your bank and credit card accounts every month, you can catch those things right away. It also makes me wonder how many small fraudulent charges go unnoticed because people never review their statements. Maybe I'm a dinosaur, but I still think doing the old-fashioned way gives you peace of mind. I agree, but I don't think a lot of people do this still. A lot of people don't want to know their finances. They don't want to get into them. I will tell you, if you read my newsletter this week, I did link up all my accounts to ChatGPT because it now has a financial kind of side to it, and it's wild. So richontech.tv, check out my newsletter, and it's pretty wild, like really wild. Rick in Scottsdale says, hey, Rich, you should check out Lake Havasu. My family's been boating there for years. Now we're teaching the next generation. My grandkids are learning to boat, ride, wave run, fish, and enjoy the lake lifestyle. Just be prepared to help me set up my new laptop while you're here. I think you said that because I mentioned Lake George on the last show. Steve, hey, Rich, I love the show, but I have to disagree with you about pre-ordering food on flights. I just booked 2 round-trip tickets between Palm Springs and New York for a total of 80,000 miles. I was able to choose from 11 different meals, including sandwiches, wraps, and bowls. The food is paid for and will be delivered right to my seat. Maybe first class has more options, but this works great for those sitting in the back of the plane. No, I'm all about it. I just said I forgot to order food last time, and most of the time I just pack my own snacks because I'm like a... When I get on the plane, I just eat snacks. That's what I do. It's an excuse to snack. I love flying. It's an excuse to watch a movie and snack the entire time. I actually have to stop myself from snacking so much because I don't want the people around me to wonder like why I'm eating so much when they're not. Joni I bought a 2 terabyte SSD on Amazon for $113 in November. I loved how fast. I figured I'd grab a second one during Prime Day. When I checked the price, it jumped to more than $370. How can it go up that much? Objection. Asked and answered, Joni. We already talked about this. This was the whole AI thing. They're taking up everything. Yes, that is so normal that price has doubled or almost tripled there. So if you need something and the price is right now with components, computers, laptops, all that stuff, just get it because the prices are going up. Hey, Rich, I bought very expensive tickets to see Hamilton in New York in October. The tickets are a link. There's no option to forward them or save them. What's the best way to keep these tickets on my iPhone? They should have a link that says add to Apple Wallet. If they're not, make sure the images are displayed on your phone. If not, I would get in touch with that travel agent because everything's digital now. I have not seen a non-digital ticket in a very long time. Well, guess what? That's going to do it for this show. I can't believe it. If you want more information, go to the website. It is richontech.tv. You can find me on social media at Rich on Tech. Next week, yes, we are live. Is it July 4th weekend? It is, right? 4th of July. We have a live show and we are full of guests and you can call in. It might be a good weekend to call. Who knows? Maybe everyone else will be out. Thanks so much for listening. I know there are so many ways to spend your time. I appreciate you spending it right here with me. Please put down the phone you drive. I've seen way too many people with their phones driving. It just makes me sad. Thanks, everyone, who makes this show possible. My name is Rich DeMiro. I will talk to you real soon.
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2: fighting halted. I'm Deborah Valentine, Fox News. The U.S. and Iran have agreed to halt new fighting and hold talks in Qatar on Tuesday. The U.S. retaliated after Iran fired attack drones on two ships in the Strait of Hormuz. Fox's Trey Yingst reports from Tel Aviv.
7: The United States conducted a new round of airstrikes against Iran overnight after the IRGC targeted another oil tanker in the Strait of Hormuz. According to U.S. Central Command, surveillance sites along with storage facilities and radar systems were hit by U.S. planes. The president posted to Truth Social shortly after saying the strikes, the United States aircraft just struck Iranian missile and drone storage locations and coastal radar sites for violating the ceasefire agreement again. It is very possible that they will never learn. The president goes on to say there may come a point when we are no longer able to be reasonable and will be forced to militarily complete the job that we very successfully started. If that happens, the Islamic Republic of Iran will no longer exist. Now, in response, Iran launched missiles and drones toward Kuwait and Bahrain.
2: U.S. military forces in Bahrain also intercepted ballistic missiles and drones that the IRGC launched towards U.S. military sites. The latest eruption of fighting threatens the 60-day memorandum of agreement. Emergency crews are searching for survivors after back-to-back earthquakes shook Venezuela's capital last week. Fox's Ashley Strohmeyer has an update.
13: Local and international rescue teams are racing against the clock to pull survivors from the rubble in Venezuela, days after dual earthquakes struck the country. The death toll has now surpassed more than 1,400 and is expected to keep rising. Nearly 70,000 others are still reported missing, and thousands of buildings are destroyed.
2: Thousands others injured and tens of thousands missing. 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
2: It's another decision day at the U.S. Supreme Court as the term nears its end. Fox's Jared Halpern has more from Washington.
27: Justices have at least two more days remaining in the term as they finalize eight cases still outstanding. Among the high-profile opinions, a ruling on President Trump's executive order to eliminate birthright citizenship. The High Court is also still considering a pair of cases from Idaho and West Virginia over transgender students participating in female athletics. And ahead of the midterm elections, a case over campaign finance is unresolved, as well as a Mississippi case about counting late arriving mail-in ballots. In Washington, Jared Halpern, Fox News.
2: Louisiana Congresswoman Julia Letlow won the Republican nomination for Senate. President Trump endorsed her over incumbent Senator Bill Cassidy. Fox's Madeline Rivera in Washington reports.
28: On Saturday, Letlow clinched the Republican nomination comfortably with about 57% of the vote. State Treasurer John Fleming finished at 43%. Letlow's win marked a victory for President Trump as well, who had endorsed the Republican representative. She will likely succeed Senator Bill Cassidy, whom the president successfully ousted. Cassidy has broken with the president on several issues, including last week when the two had a blow-up over the war in Iran. The two-term incumbent accuses the president of sometimes treating Congress as an appendage, but he does believe there are other lawmakers who will hold the president accountable.
2: Senator Cassidy voted to restrict President Trump's war powers in Iran and told CBS Sunday he pushed for answers about the endpoint of the war in that meeting last week. Three federal firefighters are now reported dead and two others are hurt, battling Mesa County wildfires at the Utah-Colorado border. There's no word yet on the conditions of those two injured firefighters. I'm Deborah Valentine. This is Fox News.
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1: They're running a strange program, y'all.
0: With Walter Sterling.
2: I have to work now.
3: Hello, I'm Lee Harris.
2: Lee Harris is the news and program director.
3: Hello, I'm Lee Harris.
2: And we have to, what's the memo say? I have to play this.
3: Hello, I'm Lee Harris.
2: 6 times an hour. Now that he's the news director, does Dominic Carter have to play this?
3: Hello, I'm Lee Harris.
2: What about Rita? Does Rita have to play it as well? He gave me this new theme, Lee Harris. He gave me a new theme opening for my show, and it's quite something. I'd like you to listen to it now, Matt. Go ahead, hit it.

0: Oh, you think it's over? It's not over.
1: The other side of midnight.
0: You see, it's not over. Now it has a donut. Like radio people call this a donut. That's because all they eat are donuts. Hey, how to tell a radio guy there's something hanging over his pants. There's always something hanging over their pants. I don't think anybody in radio has ever had their pants tailored. It's going to come back. You'll see. This is what happens when you let a news guy become the program director. They come up with things like this.

0: Right.
1: Wyatt Sharp. Wyatt Sharp, welcome to the other side of midnight.
2: Good to be back with you. Thank you so much.
1: Did you hear that music just now?
2: I did. Quite the intro.
1: Were you embarrassed for me?
2: I thought it was great. I thought it was very cool.
1: Now, you have a podcast, right? And you're on YouTube?
2: Yes, sir.
1: What's the name of your YouTube channel?
2: The Sharp Exchange, sharp with an E on the end.
1: If our orchestra made a jingle for you, would you play it?
2: Of course, totally, yes.
1: All right, we're going to make a jingle for you so that they don't make any more for me.
2: Okay.
1: I want to distract them and funnel their vast talents to you. And then you will learn how to integrate management dictates into your show at an early age.
2: Sounds good. Look forward to it.
1: What state are you in? Where do you claim to be?
2: I'm in Toronto.
1: Can you drive? Do you get a driver's license at 17?
2: I have my learner's permit, and funny enough, I have driving lessons scheduled for this week to go out and get. In Canada, we call it the G2, which is kind of like your official license. So that'll be actually in like 2 weeks from now.
1: Wyatt Sharp, when you have a learner's permit, do you have to have a driver, licensed driver with you when you're driving?
2: That's correct, yes. So my mom, dad, grandma, grandpa, they've all been getting the short end of the stick for the past couple of months. But yeah.
1: It's spiritually very generous of them until you realize that they share the goal because it means they don't have to drive you everywhere anymore.
2: It's true, especially for me. I feel like, you know, right now they always say they're my chauffeur, take me all over the place.

0: of the city do you live in?
1: I'm actually, so to be totally honest with you, I'm about 30 minutes east of Toronto in Durham region, it's called. So it's not actually downtown Toronto, but for American audiences, it's usually easiest to say Toronto because that's kind of where I spend most of my time. But yeah, it's called Durham.
0: It's a lot easier than to say Mississauga.
1: This is true. This is true. Yeah, Mississauga. Although a little misleading, people sometimes, I've heard from a number of Americans, they come to Canada, they put in Toronto Pearson Airport, and then they land and they're in Mississauga. They're not even in Toronto because our big airport is outside of the city. So they call it the GTA. So you've got Toronto, Mississauga, you have Brampton, all these big cities, but Toronto's the main one.
0: As a great North American, Wyatt Sharp, could you please share with us one or two or three trends that you've been watching this past week as our trend reporter?
1: Of course. The first one I found kind of interesting, it was an article in the New York Post, and it was not actually a political one. It was with respect to Gen Z and how nostalgia is one of the leading forces behind how Gen Z is leading their life in the year 2026. One of the main components that it looked at was how Gen Z is incorporating nostalgia to determine where they want their travel destinations to be and what's kind of at the top of their list. That's number one. Number two is, of course, I'm going to be in Washington in the next few days here. I was there a few months back, and that's the America 250 celebrations that are getting underway. You have lots of security presences kind of all throughout the District of Columbia, and I think Gen Z in particular is really taking this time to, you know, feel pretty patriotic about the United States. In Canada, we have July 1st, which is Canada Day, so it marks our confederation. So people in Canada very much excited about the same thing. And then the last one is kind of the fact that now, of course, everyone is done school for this academic year. And so we're officially kind of heading into summer. And I know in the case of people like me, I think I said this last week to you, starting to get, you know, college admissions prep underway. And so a lot of young people are really starting to kind of prepare what they're going to be doing over the summer and their summer plans.
0: On the list of Gen Z travel destinations, did it indicate what the number one slot was?
1: You know, it did not. However, it did mention, it didn't specifically rank them. However, there were cities that were perhaps a little bit unexpected. You had Auckland in New Zealand. You had Japan and a number of other ones as well. I don't remember all of them, but those were certainly at the top. And I know actually we just had a Father's Day lunch with my mom's family, and my cousin had came over, very big traveler. And funny enough, it was, of course, I hadn't seen this article yet, but he was telling me how he had just been in Japan, how he wanted to go to New Zealand. So then reading this article, I suppose it was no coincidence.
0: What do you suppose would drive nostalgia to be the criteria for travel? I'm surprised that nostalgia in what way? Time, age, what are they nostalgic for?
1: Yeah, I mean, I think in particular, it's time. I think right now amongst people in my generation, one of the biggest things that will happen is they'll watch movies or they'll watch television programs and such, and they'll see what things used to be like and compare that to how things are for them right now. They'll look to how cities are portrayed in historical interpretations versus what the reality is now. And oftentimes, you know, they don't really match up in terms of cities that are here in North America. So I think a lot of young people who are looking to go to these kind of places that are overseas, different European cities and such as well, they are much more in line with some of the, you know, historical interpretations of them. To, you know, some extent, they do a better job at preserving history than at least Canada does, and I'm sure in some ways the U.S. I actually last year went to Europe myself. I went to Belgium and I went to France and the Czech Republic and a number of countries. And when I was there, I was really just fascinated by the ability that they have to kind of preserve history there. You know, I went to see a concentration camp, you know, obviously very heavy stuff, but I think young people, you know, from a nostalgia perspective, obviously not connecting that necessarily, but, you know, they'll watch different, again, portrayals of how these places are perceived. And I think the European cities in particular, and some of the ones that were at the top of that list, they seem to match the portrayals of kind of what these cities are like from 20, even 30 years.

0: years ago much better than some of the North American places do.
1: Not to go too far into it, but I view the real value of a visit to the concentration camps is any questions anybody might have about the need for Israel or any wiggle of a thought about anti-Semitism evaporates immediately upon visiting a concentration camp. Did you find that?
0: I did. I also think it's very interesting to hear people's perspectives and people's opinions here in North America. Their perspectives are often driven by what they see on social media or what they see online, and they have not experienced anything remotely close to stepping foot into these places. And so I kind of had a preconceived notion of what it was going to be like from studying the reality of what it was like for so many Jewish people who, of course, were put through this kind of tragedy, this misery. But nothing compares to stepping foot onto the ground of there and, you know, walking up towards the pathway that the Jewish people would have taken themselves. And it really did help put a lot of things into perspective. And frankly, I wish that more people had the opportunity to go and kind of historical sites throughout much of Europe, because it really just kind of puts things into perspective. And for me, it made me feel very, very grateful to be living in North America in this time where we don't have to worry about many of those things that, you know, different minority groups from history had to be concerned with.
1: Wyatt Sharp has a very successful YouTube channel. He's sharing with us trends today. I'm amazed to hear that a trend among Gen Z is nostalgia travel. Any other trends we need to know about tonight, Wyatt?
0: I think we, just to kind of add to one of the ones that I mentioned, I think this was last week, and that is, of course, we're on the verge of the midterm elections coming up in November, and we're really starting to see Gen Z getting involved in campaigns, but in different ways. Historically, even to kind of give you a New York example, when Zohra Mamdani ran, there was this notion that he won the mayoral race because he was on social media. He was resonating with young people. But I think what we're starting to see in the different midterm elections throughout the country is that a lot of what young people care about are actually less about that. I think Zohra Mamdani might have won in spite of some of that performative social media stuff. And more so, what we're seeing across the country now is young people caring much more about outcomes as opposed to the performative optics that they're seeing from candidates who are trying so hard to relate to young people without doing what young people actually want, and that is just key, you know, substance-based policy on the issues that
1: give
0: are
1: impacting them. Give me an example.
0: And that's,
1: give me an example.
0: Well, I mean, that's affordability, that's housing, young people feeling as if they're never going to be able to pay off student loan debts. What they want from politicians are plans and policies to address those issues, not social media TikTok videos that they see of a politician doing a TikTok dance that's supposed to make them feel related to.
1: Yeah.
0: But I think more and more what we're seeing is that's not the case.
1: Wyatt Sharp, yeah, whenever a politician does a TikTok video dance, they always look like complete a-holes. It's the dumbest thing they could do.
0: True.
1: What's the name of your YouTube channel again?
0: The Sharp Exchange.
1: The Sharp Exchange, Wyatt Sharp, with us every Sunday. No, every Monday morning. Good morning. Every Monday morning on the other side of midnight with Walter Sterling. 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
5: This is your travel report celebrating 250 years of America. Freedom 250. Back in 1872, Yellowstone became the country's first national park. Congress basically looked at the geyser and said, yeah, we're keeping that. Today, Old Faithful still erupts right on schedule. Wander past the bubbling springs painted gold and blue, then refuel on a bison burger in Jackson Hole. Miami didn't even exist until 1896, yet it arrived so fast and loud and has main character energy. Crystal clear beaches meet pastel colorful Art Deco buildings on Ocean Drive, while Spanish and Cuban influence flavor everything, from the music to the local dishes. Order a Cuban coffee so strong, it legally counts as a meal. Visiting during Art Basel is a special treat. 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I'm Yana Derillis for the Worldwide News Network.
6: My name is Mario. In mid-2017, we received the news that nobody wants to hear. Your child has cancer. 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It was amazing. 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It's like a beacon of light amidst the darkness that cancer is.
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2: Hi, I'm retired Detective Vic Ferrari. And on tonight's episode of Confessions of a Retired Detective, what happens when a not-so-bright cop decides to go around the precinct with his sawzall, sawing the wheels off of stolen shopping carts? Coming

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1: Florida Stories. 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I'm James Parker. 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
2: What? I have to work?
3: Hello, I'm Lee Harris.
2: I think I have to play it, what, three more times an hour? Listen to me. This is the story you want. I can't wait for this to become true. What do you want to bet? You want to take a bet as to when this is going to become true? I'll tell you when I think it's going to come true. Experts claim there's a secret tape of an Invasion of Washington UFO meeting. Soon we will hear it. The tape was recorded in 1952, 73 years ago. It was a conversation between Air Force officials and scientists on unidentified flying objects. It's soon to be released, according to Representative Eric Burleson of Missouri. He told a room full of UFO transparency advocates at Disclosure Forum 2026. Look at that. Oh, my gosh. I got to do something here. Hold on. I want to share the rest of this news with you. But, of course, the minute I wanted to do it, it became much more difficult than it should have been. Da-da-da. Yeah, okay. Anyway, I say that they're going to release that audio tape from 1952, a special conversation about the UFOs in Washington, D.C. Never. Never. It should have been released already. I can't imagine what kind of a conference was that of transparency disclosure experts. Can you imagine that group and what they were wearing? And what the room smelled like? Jeez. Tim, welcome to the other side of midnight with Walter Sterling. I got a phone number. It's 800-848-9222. That's important because this is a live show. Is there anything else live on? The Annuities and You show? Mr. Gold and You? Your 401k and You? Those were recorded Wednesday. Hi, Tim.
4: Hey, how are you doing?
2: Okay,
4: hey, I listen to WABC all the time. I listen to the guys sit in the morning and all through the night and up to you. And you're the only one that actually has, like, jingles and musical bumpers on your sets. Now, are they with contract to you through your show? Because I remember I used to listen to your show on Sundays from a station in Fresno, which they don't carry anymore. So I listened on KFPK for Sacramento. But I'm just wondering, and one of them in particular I heard, it sounded a lot like a theme from Les Miserables. Does that make any sense to you? Are you involved in your musical selections, or do you just leave that up to a third party?
2: Well, first of all, Tim, I'm flattered you listen on KFBK. I can't believe KMT in Fresno was so stupid to dump that show.
4: I know, I was too.
2: It's a big
4: step. They're the worst. They're the worst now. Since they got bought out by Cumulative, they only have. I listen strictly almost always to WABC. You know, from Sid in the morning to up to you at night. So you know.
2: No, I appreciate that. And the Sunday show is still on, by the way.
4: I know. It's on KFPK.
2: Yeah, it's on KFPK.
4: And I listen to on iHeartRadio, and you also out of Philadelphia. You can pick it up out of, there's a station in Philadelphia.
2: WPHT. WPHT. Yeah, it seems that I'm on all the time. Doesn't it seem that way, Tim, that no matter where you go, there it is?
4: you're everywhere.
2: Yeah, it's terrifying.
4: Here's your answer.
2: Hey, buddy, here's your answer. First of all, thanks.
4: Okay.
2: Thanks for calling in. It's a great question, but here's the answer. The answer is that I have no say over anything on this show. Subjects, music, nothing. Steve, welcome to the other side of midnight. 800-848-9222. Hi, Steve.
5: Well, I just want to tell you, do a hell of a job. Great journalist. And I used to shut the radio off after Dominic went off because I travel back and forth from work. because that other nut, I don't know what that, I forget that guy's name, but in any event, you do a hell of a job entertaining and very truthful to the people, and anybody that's overseeing you and just in the workforce, they don't need to overlook you and your beautiful kids that you talk about on the radio. It speaks volumes of who you are, sir. And I don't know you from a can of peas, and God bless. And I hope John Casamartinis and Red Apple, I hope they keep you on here forever. You're a good man, and you tell the truth, and I thank you.
2: When I was negotiating with them, with Chad Lopez, the president, and they kept talking about, you know, contract cycles and contract this, I kept saying to Chad, you don't understand, Chad. I'm not going anywhere. I'm never leaving you, Chad. And he always got very nervous at that point. I don't have any supervision. For whatever reason, I've been on for, 8-9 weeks, and there's been no pushback, nothing. None of the goofiness that I do, no pushback. All right, it's 30 minutes past the hour. That means we're on in Chicago on the great WGN. And there is Mateus Boom Boom, who's live in Hollywood. Mateus, this has been a very big weekend in Hollywood, but I want to share with you why.
0: Okay.
2: Supergirl did not do better than $30 million. I know why Supergirl did not do better, and we can discuss that toward the end of your report, but this way we tease it.
0: Of course.
2: What happened this weekend? What were the news items you saw that were interesting? What should we talk about when it comes to your world, Hollywood?
0: Well, it's, as you noted, the Supergirl certainly didn't do as well as it could be. We'll get to that in just a moment. A couple of movies came out. Lucky Strike also came out this week. And the big news in Hollywood, of course, is that Toy Story is just making ridiculous amounts of money. Ridiculous amounts of money. Now, the worldwide gross on Toy Story, which opened June 19th, is $585 million. Which is remarkable for a short amount of time. So in the U.S. and Canada, of that, the U.S. and Canada total was almost $300 million. It's at $241,642 bucks as of just a few hours ago. So the people at Pixar and Disney are ecstatic, as you can well imagine.
2: Those Disney folks sure know how to market.
0: Yes, perhaps a little bit better than the DC comic book folks, perhaps.
2: The DC comic book people seem to have lost their way. Were there other... Oh, by the way, you're the reason why Sheep Detectives is a hit. But did you know that this week, Netflix started streaming it?
0: Ah, it's still playing in theaters.
2: Exactly. It's still playing in theaters, and Netflix is claiming to have... it's a Netflix original. Apparently, Netflix produced this movie, made this movie.
0: Well, that's very interesting. Well, okay. I thought it was Amazon MGM that made
2: it. I take it back. You're right. I'm sorry. I apologize. It is Amazon MGM, yes. And by producing it and releasing it in theaters first and then streaming it now, obviously they're eligible for all of the Oscar awards, all the Academy
0: Naturally.
2: Awards.
0: They took that page from Netflix, which, of course, has bought their own theaters, shows movies for 2 weeks in major cities just to qualify, and then, of course, just puts it on the streamer platform. But, yes, certainly, Sheep Detectives has continued to do great business. 8 weeks running, a theater that I frequent has had it for 8 weeks, and the audience keeps growing. I think people came to it initially thinking it was an adult movie, and now they're coming back with their grandkids because they think it's good for kids. And it's good for kids of all ages. It's just delightful.
2: The other thing about it you should know is that on the Amazon list of most watched movies this weekend, it was number one.
0: Yeah, well, and we go back to what you posed earlier, is what that pitch meeting must have been like. There's a man, he's murdered, and the sheep that he reads stories to decide to solve his murder. And, oh, by the way, they talk and can communicate, except they can become very quiet when people are around, sort of like that Gary Larson Far Side cartoon where you see the cows on their back legs and one of them yells car and they all go back to grazing position. It's one of those classics.
2: Yeah. And we got Hugh Jackman attached.
0: Well,
2: you what? You got Hugh Jackman attached to a talking sheep movie? Yeah, he thought it was a great idea. Does he know the idea? It was insane. I have to spend the week finding out who made the pitch, because that person is brilliant. Absolutely brilliant.
0: And they're probably laughing to the bank, too. I have to tell you just a quick aside. You know, this is such a wonderful radio program. It's on all these great stations. And the engineer at a radio station where I started doing movie reviews in 2015, K-High in Auburn, California, a little 5,000 water, he said he's listened to the programs, the reviews I do on that station, these little 90-minute sections in the drive time. And he got up in the middle of the night to go work on the transmitter tower, and he hears my voice in the middle of the night. And he's going, what's going on? It's a conversation. It's the other side of midnight. So apparently, K-High Radio in Auburn has picked up on the Red Apple Audio Network's this great program, and the engineer couldn't believe that he had heard me in the afternoon and then again at night coming in through the network.
2: What's his name?
0: That was a fun story.
2: What's his name?
0: Dale Henry is the name of the engineer.
2: Dale Henry, you are our featured listener of the year. Dale Henry, thank you for listening in the transmitter shed. Thank you very much for listening to the show and for paying attention to Matthias Boom Boom, who is in Hollywood. And which city is that station in?
0: That's in Auburn, California, just north of Sacramento.
2: Auburn, California. Is that, are we up to pine country there? Does it smell like pine air up there?
0: Oh, yes. There's lots of pine trees all the way around. It's a little 5,000 water. Also has an FM, which simulcasts the AM signal, which reaches a little further. But it's a fine little old independently run radio station. I mean, there's very few of those left. Really serves its community the way the FCC intended. You know, the announcers that do the noon news look out the window and describe the people walking down the street. So it's that kind of old-time, small-town radio, and it's still going, which is unbelievable in this juncture in radio history.
2: I'm glad you mentioned that, because I'm going to put something in perspective. There's another radio station that's independently owned, not part of a big corporation. It's freaking WABC in New York. Isn't that amazing that, like, a guy owns WABC?
0: Fantastic.
2: John
0: and
2: Margo Katsimatidis. Yeah, John and Margo Katsimatidis own WABC independently. And the best thing about WABC under that ownership is it can move fast. If there's a competitive trend that takes place or a news story that needs to be jumped on, WABC can do it because it's owned by a guy. And that's how they all used to be. The law used to be that one entity could own a whopping 7 stations in the country. And now they can own 7 stations in a city. That's a different business. But John owns WABC and an FM on Long Island, and he just got one up in Boston, and he just launched the Worldwide News Network. And people looked at him and said, well, you think there's a market for this? And he's like, yeah, there's a market for this. Watch. And we all started thinking about how to make it worldwide. And I've got to talk to him because I think I can be helpful in getting it into Australia. And others have been helpful in different countries. And you know what? It's going to be a worldwide news network because John thought it was a good idea.
0: That's great. And speaking of Australia, let's talk about wonderful Miley Alcock, one of those beautiful Australians. You have a theory why 38 million was all that Supergirl made. Now, before you start, let me just say that worldwide, it's actually made 68 million. But studios now are desperately clawing at worldwide grosses, since the domestic ones aren't performing that well in general these days. But tell us your opinion.
2: I posted it on my Facebook page, Walter Sterling. I have posted this news on my Facebook page. There's a very good reason it didn't do what it should have done. And the reason is this. Miley Alcock on Supergirl would seem to have an A-cup chest. In fact, Miley is a D-cup. And they did not let them out to swing. They restricted them. They restricted them. They confined them. And they had her wear two layers of clothes. One layer was the what we saw. And the other layer of clothes was a restrictive fabric that pulled her in where it counted most. There is video that I have put on Walter Sterling on Facebook that shows her gifts. Clearly shows she's walking around, jumping up and down, everything you want to see that proves that she is a D-cup gal. That should have been embraced and celebrated, but it's more profound than that. That was so uncomfortable for her. And remember, this was an action movie. That was so uncomfortable for Miley Millie, so uncomfortable that that every day she was sweating like crazy and uncomfortable every day. And at one point, because of that, threatened to quit and meant it. She was so uncomfortable, she couldn't do her job. Finally, she pulled it back together, got a lot of coaching, a lot of clapping, a lot of applause, and agreed to go forward and work twice as hard at it. But what a waste of a natural gift. Here you have this world-class, adorable Australian blonde who's a D cup, and I know what we should do. We should hide that. Are you out of your freaking minds? Why can't Supergirl have a D cup? That's why.
0: She is, after all, Supergirl. Yes, well.
2: Exactly. Exactly. She should be. She should have the right to have whatever cup size she wants.
0: Absolutely. This is not without precedent in Hollywood. In the old studio days, Louis B. Mayer strapped in Catherine Grayson, the singer that appeared opposite Mario Lanza in movies, because he thought they were so big they'd be distracting on the screen. And that's funny for a merchant of sex in movies, because that's what sells, for him to feel that her breasts were too large for Technicolor. So these things happen, and you just wonder, what are they thinking?
2: And when you go to my Facebook page, Walter Sterling, to check what I just explained, please click like and write a comment about brilliant radio show. Write brilliant radio show. Please do that. What else you got, Mateus? Any other information we need to share?
0: No, I think that's good. There's a great movie out with Scott Eastwood, Clint Eastwood's kid, about being trapped behind enemy lines during the Battle of the Bulge, a World War II movie set in 1944, and I really thought it was outstanding. The name of the film is Lucky Strike. It's out in theaters now, and you might want to check that out.
2: Mateus Boom Boom in Hollywood, what's your Facebook page?
0: Mateus Bumballs Hollywood on Facebook, Mateias Bombal apostrophe S, Hollywood, just like the city. 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
9: Chips in the vaccine were the mark, and AI is the beast. When the Antichrist arrives, he will use AI to decide who will obey and who needs to be punished.
2: I'm progressively convinced that COVID vaccine was a conspiracy to make us sick, make us sicker. Bill Gates walking around for years saying we have to control the population. Bill Gates, a guy who made really crappy computer programs, not Steve Jobs, I said Bill Gates, who made the crappiest computer programs. I'm a Mac guy. The only time my mental health is at risk, besides when I go to the motor vehicle agency, the only time my mental health is at risk, when I sit down in front of a PC and not a Mac. I'm left-handed. I think a certain way. The Mac works fine for me. I sit in front of a PC. I go out of my mind. It is the most miserably designed software. And there's Bill Gates, an ugly man who married an ugly woman. There, I said it. And he was like the head of the audiovisual crew in high school. Remember them? Remember them? Well, that was Bill Gates. Did they have sexo? No. Did they have dates for the prom? No. What were they doing? They were in the lab. What kind of lab? Any kind of lab. Rather than social interaction, they were in some lab. And by the way, gentlemen, I am missing a screen, but I will continue. You what? What'd you say? Oh, good. All right, that's good news. I'm going to come back to this diatribe in a minute. I have 4,000 hours to go. Edward Jones, our friend Edward Jones, welcome to the other side of midnight. How does it feel to be on network radio?
10: Walter, it gets better every time. Gracious, good morning.
2: Gracious, good morning. Now, we want to talk about the other side of Edward Jones. Sometimes Edward Jones comes on and shares with us his expertise on international affairs. But tonight, I'd like him to talk about something that's amazing to me, because first, I'm surprised it continues. With the advent of the Internet, I'm surprised it continues. But I also want to talk about the Society of Ham Radio Operators. And I'm having Edward on tonight because he is a ham radio operator. But he had two big scores this week, and I thought, well, he should get on actual radio to share his two big scores.
10: Well, that's great, Walter. Thank you very much. Yeah, the big score is I got a confirmation from Saudi Arabia, of all places, this week, and that really worked out well. It's a new country for me to add to the 158, became number 158. And I also worked into the country of Guinea-Bissau in West Africa. So there you go. That's two new countries. That was 158.
2: Do they have I'm surprised they have electricity in New Guinea, whatever you said.
10: Well, that's true. And, you know, the Cubans are active and the Ukrainians are active. And, you know, they dodge the power outages during the day and week. And they've got generators, of course, some of these guys. So, you know, yeah, there's a lot of activity out there.
2: When you talk to Ukrainians or Saudis, is there a theme to the conversation beyond we've reached each other? Do you go past identifying each other?
10: Well, when we're working digital, which is digital over radio, okay, all of this is radio, not the Internet, but we send digital coded signals, and they're pretty much handshakes and a signal report, always a signal report how we're doing when we land there, you know. Best regards, our code 73, which means best regards and good luck. It's short and sweet. Morse code and voice, the other two major ways of communicating, are a little bit more intimate. But even there, the unwritten rules of amateur radio is we don't discuss sex, as you say, politics, and religion. We stay away from those three things.
2: Do they talk about the war in Ukraine? Do they talk about the war?
10: No, that's really off limits. In fact, the Ukrainian guys, for the most part, you know, have taken down their personal information, their geolocation. Because when I contact a guy, when I'm waiting to get online to call the guy, I'll check him on our global directory, and I've got all the bearings. I've got the bearings from where I am in New York. I've got his latitude, longitude. I've got signal paths, short path around the globe and long path over the Arctic. I mean, there's a lot of geospatial information there in that directory, and so they take down all this stuff personally. They don't have any of that. And in fact, the Ukrainians were not allowed to operate for quite a while after the war started, but I noticed they're back on the air again. And so are Belarus, their neighbor, which is the Russians' staging ground for all their mischief there in Belarus.
2: Has there ever been the most astonishing of all? Have you ever, or any of your colleagues ever, contacted anyone in North Korea?
10: I personally have not. I do know, I think, maybe two guys that have done that. China is quite common. There's sometimes a lot of guys, if you've got a really good antenna system, you can reach China, which I've done from time to time, not from here, not from New York, but from other places, and Japan, of course, the Pacific. But there are some places that are very difficult. But politically because, difficult is North Korea.
2: Yeah, I would imagine anyone in North Korea who attempted it would be killed the next day.
10: Probably so.
2: Yeah. All right, now, Edward Jones is a ham radio operator. These are interesting people who communicate by shortwave radio. And shortwaves go around the world. For years, it was strictly Morse code, but now it's voice and Morse code. And their antenna systems are getting more and more complex. And their ability to reach around the world is more complete. But I understand you're one of only two hams operating in Manhattan.
10: That's right. Well, yeah, well, Manhattan is a challenge because the buildings and the noise levels and all this kind of stuff. Also, you know, a lot of we say ham. We are what are called HF hams that use the short wave frequencies, which require longer antennas, and so there's only a couple of us that have space for that. That being said, there are three guys that I know of that are active on HF, high frequency shortwave bands, and I'm a contester. There were two contest stations here, myself and the UN station, 4U1 UN, over on the East River there, across town from me. But yeah, we had those guys on in the big contest.
2: Edward Jones, what is your call sign?
10: Oh, W2LCQ, Whiskey 2, Lima Charlie, Quebec. And there's a quick story about that. That belonged to my mentor, which we call the Elmer, our Elmer. No one knows where that term comes from, by the way. It comes back to the early days of the 1900s. But the Elmer is someone who guides you along. And my Elmer, Bob Rauhafer, who passed away about 10 years ago, that was his call sign from 1938. So when he passed away, I applied to the FCC. I put it back on the air. But that was not my original call sign. My original call sign goes back to my high school days in the Bronx.
2: Yeah, but don't give that because it'll confuse people. So just give your current call sign, okay?
10: Current call sign is Whiskey 2 Lima Charlie, Quebec. You got it.
2: There you go. Edward Jones, our friend, thank you so much.
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13: A new study published in JAMA Cardiology found that patients with atrial fibrillation can use smartphones to monitor their heart rhythm from home before treatment. Researchers at Karolinska Institute found the approach reduced last-minute procedure cancellations by nearly 95%, helping patients avoid unnecessary visits while saving valuable healthcare resources. If you have an irregular heartbeat, ask your healthcare provider about home monitoring options. 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By focusing on elevated future-oriented thoughts, you can rewire your brain, shift your emotional state, and support real physical transformation. 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I'm Yana Derulis for the Worldwide News Network.
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0: I'm retired detective Vic Ferrari, and on tonight's episode of Confessions of a Retired Detective, I'd like to tell a story about when cops take things a little too far and take things into their own hands. When I was a precinct cop, our commanding officer was a nervous wreck, and he would always be yelling and screaming at the troops, he wants this and he wants that. And the vast majority of us, it went in one ear and out the other. But not one particular guy. He was hired late in life, became a cop, and basically all he knew about the police department is when he watched on 1970s TV shows. It's like he didn't learn anything in the police academy. And this guy was literal to the letter. So when our commanding officer began complaining that shopping carts stolen from different retail stores were popping up all over the precinct and an eyesore, he told us he wanted us to arrest these people and bring the carts back. But here's the problem when you're grabbing homeless people with shopping carts. You have to voucher that property. You can't just throw it out, because if you throw out the property, which is their clothes and food and everything, they can make a civilian complaint or an internal affairs complaint. So then you got to voucher everything in that cart as safeguard, which pisses off the property clerk and the desk officer in the precinct, because now you're making work for them and you're bringing all this crap into the station house. Well, this one cop thought he had a solution. He came into work one day with a battery-operated Sawzall and a fresh pack of metal blades. And what he and his partner did was they drove around the precinct. Whenever they found a homeless guy with a shopping cart from Walmart or Target or whatever, they'd ask the guy where he got it from. Of course, the homeless guy would plead, I don't know. And what he would do is he would saw one wheel off the shopping cart so the shopping cart would list over, and basically rendering it useless. And within weeks, the problem was solved. The problem was the loss prevention detectives that worked for these retail stores, now they're missing all their shopping carts. So they start going around the precinct. They find these damaged carts. What do? They start filing complaint reports for damaged property. Now the desk officer is having a heart attack, because now this is going to boost up his crime stats. But this cop, who should have just kept his mouth shut, wanted praise and started bragging about, yeah, I solved the problem. When it got back to the commanding officer, he says, I don't care what you have to do. You had better fix this. So the cop panicked. He got a police van. Him and his partner ran around the precinct and gathered up all these damaged shopping carts, and they brought it to a body shop that did welding. And basically, the promise was made that they wouldn't write parking tickets in front of this body shop for a couple of months. And basically, what the body shop did was weld the wheels back onto these shopping carts, and they were returned, and then the reports went away. For more behind-the-scenes NYPD stories, be sure to check out my new book, NYPD, Behind the Blue Wall of Silence. I'm retired detective turned author Vic Ferrari with Walter Sterling every night.
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3: Is that enough? Have we played it enough this hour? Oh, I was stupid. I had another speaker on. You know, there's just so much I can do. Look at this. There's just so much I can do. If we were on bigger stations, I wouldn't have these problems. What? Oh, yeah, we are on the biggest radio stations in North America. All those 50,000-watt stations, those tubes, what? No tubes? All those transistors moving? All those VU meters? Oh, yeah, but they have those lights. I don't like the lights. I like the needles, and I like the analog systems, which meant that if you turned up the volume, your signal went out further. No kidding. Now if I turn up the volume, you know what happens? It distorts. That's no fun. No, really, it's no fun.
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3: All right, coming up, I want to talk about your news. Because when I watch the news, NBC, CBS, CNN's very serious news, I'm like, that's not my news. My news is nothing like their news. The people who put together the news on TV, you know what they do? They read the editorial in the newspaper. Have you ever read an editorial in a newspaper? Of course not. What do you read? What do I read? The horoscope, the celebrity gossip, comics, TV listings, maybe something about TV, Dear Abby, Ann Landers, whatever the hell they got in there, giving out cheesy advice. Don't get a divorce. There's no reason to get a divorce. They never want a divorce. That's the deal. It's not my news. My news is pretty much the following. Trouble with the car that I've... Yes, I had trouble with the car. There's always trouble with the car. We have two crappy cars, 10-year-old cars. Two. The air conditioning works in a random fashion on one of them. Which one is it that's random? It's the Mazda. Works in a random fashion. That's the beginning of my news. I got lots more news to share with you coming up in seconds. On the other side of midnight, Red Apple Audio Network.
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7: I'm Sue Guzman, Fox News. 2 weeks after the signing of a memorandum of understanding to end hostilities, the U.S. and Iran have reportedly agreed to once again halt attacks in the Strait of Hormuz as a weekend of military strikes threaten the fragile ceasefire agreement. Strikes between the U.S. and Tehran escalating before both sides agreed to prepare for high-stakes talks in Doha, Qatar Tuesday. U.S. Central Command saying on X that Iran had a chance to honor the ceasefire agreement but elected not to when its forces attacked near the Strait of Hormuz Saturday. CENTCOM says the U.S. targeted Iranian military surveillance infrastructure, air defense strikes, drone storage facilities, and mine layer capabilities following the attack on a merchant vessel Saturday morning. Meanwhile, Israel's military is ramping up strikes against Iran-backed Hezbollah, this time by destroying an underground terrorist center. Fox's Ashley Strohmeyer reports.
8: The IDF says it targeted a 650-foot tunnel in a village where guns were stored. The U.S. was told about the attack before it happened. Strike comes just 2 days after Lebanon and Israel agreed to a U.S. brokered deal to stop fighting along the border. Hezbollah says Israel's attacks are a flagrant violation of the ceasefire, adding it will continue its armed resistance.
7: Israeli officials say they will only withdraw if the Lebanese army deploys against Hezbollah. Trump-backed Louisiana Republican Congresswoman Julia Letlow defeating State Treasurer John Fleming in Saturday's primary runoff.
9: Tonight, Louisiana sent a clear message that they want a candidate to represent them in the Senate who will always put America first and never turn her back on Louisiana voters.
7: And Letlow is vying for the seat now held by incumbent Senator Bill Cassidy, who voted to remove President Trump from office after the January 6th riot lost his primary in May. Congresswoman will face Democrat Jamie Davis in the November general election. 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
7: The nation's highest court with a big week ahead as it wraps up its final session with some key issues expected to be decided. Fox's Jared Halpern has more from Washington.
12: Justices have at least two more days remaining in the term as they finalize eight cases still outstanding. Among the high-profile opinions, a ruling on President Trump's executive order to eliminate birthright citizenship. The High Court is also still considering a pair of cases from Idaho and West Virginia over transgender students participating in female athletics. And ahead of the midterm elections, a case over campaign finance is unresolved, as well as a Mississippi case about counting late arriving mail-in ballots. In Washington, Jared Halpern, Fox News.
7: Massive flooding in Kentucky turning deadly. The heavy rains and flash flooding prompting water rescues, evacuations, and emergency declarations, as we hear from Fox's Chanley Painter.
13: Kentucky is declaring a state of emergency as heavy rain floods the state. Crews have their hands full, rescuing people trapped in cars and homes. The flooding is blamed for at least four deaths. More rain is expected throughout the night.
7: Some victims of the severe flooding swept away in their cars because of the sudden flash flooding. Governor Andy Beshear declaring a state of emergency for several counties. Upwards of 8 inches of rain fell. Madison and Jackson counties hardest hit. Arizona Democratic Senator Mark Kelly criticizing the America 250 event at the National Mall in Washington. The senator telling ABC's This Week that America 250 is more of a political event rather than a celebration of America's history.
6: This is really an opportunity to think about like the history of our country and all the great things we've done, all the innovation. But what's going to happen on July 4th?
14: Yeah,
6: we're going to have a rally.
7: Well, America 250 celebration kicked off with President Trump opening the celebration with a speech at the National Mall Wednesday night. And the president is scheduled to speak at America 250 again on July 4th. I'm Sue Guzman. This is Fox News.
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3: Look at you. My God. 800-848-9222. This is the very special time of our program where you and I get to share deep thoughts and ideas. And we also get to share the other stuff. I hope you appreciated my analysis of Supergirl. It should have done $65 million this weekend, but it only did $38 million. And there's much head-scratching because this was a highly anticipated film with a brilliant trailer, freaking brilliant trailer, and a spectacular star, Millie Alcock. And then when I saw what they did and I read about it, well, I know exactly why it only did $38 million. There's a general feeling among big-time entertainment companies to minimize the sexual appeal of everything. Everything. Millie Alcock is a beautiful, young, Australian, blonde person with a D-cup chest. And if you see Supergirl, you will go, she doesn't have a D-cup chest, she has an A-cup chest. And that's what they want you to think, because they believe that a superhero woman has to be more like a man. That's what it came down to. They figured she has to be more like a man in terms of physical impact, that she had to print on you as a strong male type of woman. But that's nonsense. There's no reason that a woman with a D cup isn't, can't be a strong type person. Superhero. It's not a person. She's a superhero. It's a fictional character. As a fictional character, why couldn't she have a D cup? Because she does. She does have a D cup. If we saw that in the trailers and the feature film and we noticed, oh my God, she's really very womanly, many, many more people would say, I'm going to take my kids. Many more people would go, yeah, I think, you don't have to take them. I'll take them, yeah. And what I posted on Facebook are two pieces of information and two clips that show her gifts, that show how naturally beautiful and well-endowed she is. Why couldn't that be in the movie? Instead, it isn't just that they wrapped her up tight, put her in a very tight costume and minimized her breast size and made her look like an A cup. It was difficult for her to do her job. It was frustrating for her to be in such a restrictive suit. At the end of every day, they say she was sweating like crazy. She was annoyed. She was frustrated. And at one point, she threatened to quit. The last thing in the world you want is an unhappy star. And she was unhappy because of these restrictions, which made no sense. Why couldn't a superstar, a superhero, why couldn't a superhero have a D cup? They would not allow her to be her natural self. And where the hell was her agent? Her agent should have been doing this. All right, that's my entertainment news. That's the entertainment news that affected me. But if you go to my Facebook page, Walter Sterling, I have posted all of the necessary footnotes and information. And I'd appreciate if you just write, thank you, Walter. Thank you for this great information. Thank you. Tom, what's your news? Welcome to the other side of midnight. What is your news, Tom?
14: All right. I'm listening to you about this Wonder Girl and how they made her an A cup. Did everybody forget about Wonder Woman?
3: Wonder Woman was a star in the 70s. Now, in the 70s, it was different.
14: Oh, okay.
3: Thank you for the call, Tom. In the 70s, it was different. Because in the 70s, there was Charlie's Angels. Charlie's Angels, big show, sexy women, strong, determined, professional, but they all had spectacular figures. There was Dynasty in Dallas, filled with women who were strong, very much in charge. There was a series of Aaron Spelling shows in the 70s and 80s starring Heather Locklear. Heather Locklear, strong, determined, bright as hell, killer figure. Also, in fairness, in the 70s and 80s, there were male stars, especially rock stars, that wore very tight pants, where nothing was hidden. And that was part of their appeal. Do you see any men in very tight pants anymore, in David Cassidy tight pants? No, you don't. Because Hollywood has been neutered. Hollywood has given up on the first impact as sexy and hot and terrific. And it's tragic. But now here we have the latest example, a Gen Z example, of a superhero, a fictional character, mind you, a fictional character. And oh my gosh, she has a

relate to this. The medicine show of our time, you remember stories when you were much younger about medicine shows. These were people who had horse-drawn carriages, and in the horse-drawn carriages were potions. And they went from town to town. It was their traveling medicine show. And the traveling medicine show went from down to town, would get rid of your, they had potions to get rid of your gout, your arthritis, your toothache, your acne, your balding. Any kind of potion you want was on this cart, this traveling cart. They'd open it up. The guy would be in some wacky hat, some wacky uniform. Maybe he tried to look like a medicine man. And he went from down to town, and he had little bottles of various potions, various cures for whatever ailed you. And he'd sell them to you, and it would make you feel better. Almost all of it was colored alcohol. Almost all of it was like wood grain alcohol with some dye in it to make it look like medicines for arthritis, gout, acne, balding, traveling medicine shows. Today, the traveling medicine show is called Temu and the TikTok shop. And I'll be scrolling through TikTok at a feverish rate. Oh, my gosh, there's a gummy that I can get that will solve ED. And there's a gummy I can get that will take rid of the my toe fungus and my diabetes and my arthritis. There were different gummies for every type of medical condition. Oh, my gosh, a gummy. Here I go to the Cleveland Clinic doctors. They've never mentioned any of these blue gummies or honey gummies. They've never mentioned any of these. I know I will get them. They're all around $40. I get the $40 gummy, and I put it under my tongue for whatever it was. I've ordered several of them now because I'm stupid. I put them under my tongue, and I'm tasting them. Some of them are very spicy. Some of them are almost sweet. They're supposed to solve whatever ails you. Whatever ails you is going to be solved by a gummy. Let's just sit on that a minute. When mentioning any one of these ailments to my fancy doctors, never did they mention a gummy. They've never said, yeah, just take this honey gummy. It'll solve this problem. Meanwhile, I go on TikTok. I go to the Temu store. I go to the TikTok shop, and I buy these stupid things. I get them home, and I open them up. I'm very excited. They look cool. They always look cool. The bag looks cool. And then I'll take one in my mouth, and halfway through it, I'm like, what did you just put in your mouth? What have you done? And then I'll go online to study whatever it was I shoved in my mouth, and I'll read, dangerous, medical tests prove it's worthless, could have bad side effects, could cause sleepiness, drowsiness, death, don't drive, don't take this, throw it away. And they keep referring to them as gas station gummies. I keep buying what are gas station gummies. You go into a big gas station that has a lot of stuff, right? You go into one of those gas stations, there are all these gummies lined up, all of these wacky pills. Keep you awake 24 hours a day, solve whatever ails you, and you get it at a gas station. Is that your first line of medical defense? Is a gas station the first line of where I should go for major medical issues? These are not, you know, cure diabetes with this gummy. Major medical issues, right? All right, I didn't go to the gas station. Now I go online to Temu. I go online to TikTok. It's exactly the same crap. Questionable ingredients, questionable formulas, no particularly good reason to do this. But I have done this now. I've bought at least four different gummies, blue one, a honey one. What was I thinking? Wasted $140 on these things. All right, that's my medical news for the week. How about yours? 800-848-9222. What is your news? 800-848-9222. That's my news on the medicine front. Then there was good medical news. I actually went to a real cardiologist this week who did the

0: the lipid panel, who did the blood panel, I'm good. Shockingly good. My triglycerides, I only brag about one of these, but because it's such a dramatic difference, my triglycerides are like 50. They used to be like 350. This big deal cardiologist, he gave me fish oil, extra pure prescription strength fish oil. And oh my God, it worked. And when he gave it to me, I'm like, okay, this is what they got to push this month. This is what the clinic said they got to push this month. But no, it's very impressive. Then I went and saw Big Boy. I went and saw Big Boy. You know what Big Boy was? Oh my gosh. Big Boy, let me get this right here, was a coal-burning steam engine. It was the largest steam engine ever in operation, that's still in operation. And it ran throughout the Midwest. My in-laws live in the Midwest. We saw them the other day. And wow, this is, it's an amazing steam engine. It requires, it isn't like a guy in the front or a couple people shoveling coal. There must have been six people inside the engine. Six people operating that engine with all of those controls. It was magnificent. It was so great to see this. The other thing I thought about, my other news is, okay, so it's the 250th anniversary of the United States of America on July 4th. Why don't I feel it? I don't feel any energy behind this celebration, anticipation behind this celebration. Is that just me? I don't feel anything about this. I have no, I don't care. I'm delighted, thrilled to be an American, enjoy celebrating the 250th, but oh my gosh, I don't feel the energy that I should feel. 800-848-9222. Gentlemen, you're going to have to speak into my ear to tell me what to do next. Oh my God, I can't believe it. Are you kidding me, Matt? Fran in Massapequa, welcome to the other side of midnight with Walter Sterling. Hi, Fran.
1: My man, what's up?
0: Fran, what is your news?
1: Good to talk to you, Walter. I like listening to you.
0: What's your news?
1: You're a very interesting person. And
0: what's your news?
1: I'm just sitting here fascinated that you're buying pills online.
0: I'm an
1: and
0: idiot.
1: You're eating them.
0: No, you're not
1: an idiot. You're like most of America. I can't say that I haven't done idiotic stuff.
0: But I just find
1: it fascinating. I'm sorry. Go ahead.
0: What did you buy online that you regret?
1: Oh, God. I don't. Oh, man. Well, you know, you want the truth? I can be clean about it. I'm a big-time poker player.
0: Yes.
1: So I, oh, wow, look at these hats. They look great. So I bought these hats. Yeah, exactly. They had an ace on the front and a king on the front. And when I got them, I couldn't wear them. They were ridiculous. Then I bought, you know, like a shirt. You know what I mean? I was like, this is great. Look at it. And it was horrible. You know what I mean?
0: Right.
1: So get you because it's the appearance.
0: So
1: you know, Americans are about.
0: Because that's who we are. Fran, thank you. Here's what I need you to do. I want to see a picture of you in one of those hats. Take a picture of you in that hat and send it to me, walter.sterling@wabcradio.com. The other side of midnight on the Red Apple Audio Networks.
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0: You and I are misfits. Welcome to the great shift. We're working in the post office all night, UPS, FedEx. We're the people who make this city work. Every city depends on the great shift workers. That's why it works. That's why the streets get clean. Repairs are made. Baking takes place. The great bakers, the great bakeries of America, they're working right now. That's how this gets done. And it's you and me. That's why I do the show live. I love being up at this time. Now, about this clown, listen to this. Experts claim there's a secret tape of the invasion of Washington, a UFO meeting, and public will soon hear it. Get this. There was an invasion of Washington. UFO briefing says that the public could hear it very soon. The tape recording in 1952, 73 years ago, took place between Air Force officials and scientists on unidentified flying objects. According to Representative Eric Burleson of Missouri, he told a room full of UFO transparency advocates at Disclosure Forum 2026. Can you imagine the Disclosure Forum 2026? Who has time to go to that? No jobs. All right, now listen, this is key. I don't want you to miss this conspiracy. While the recording is now supposedly in the possession of MIT's Lincoln Laboratory, the push from the cosmically minded congressman has guaranteed that it'll be revealed to the public. Burleson guarantees this recording will be revealed to the public. I bet it will be revealed to the public. Never. Russ, welcome to the Other Side of Midnight, 800-848-9222. Welcome to Network Radio, Russ.
6: Thank you for taking my call, and I've been in pain for a long time. I've had a hip replacement. I got the L4, L5. I'm an arthritic mess from my neck down to my rear end, you know, or my knees, you name it. And I went to a pain specialist. I call them pain specialists. They're dope dealers, that's all. And I used to have the hydrocodone, which was really good, and people get addicted to it, but I didn't abuse it. I used to get 180 pills. My insurance cover, I only had to pay $17. You could, if I would be corrupt, you could sell those pills for like 10 bucks a piece on the market, but no. And I would have that, and then they cut it back, and then all of a sudden you had to have a urinalysis test when you went in, whatever. And I did that for a couple of years, and they were good, hydrocodone, but I did not abuse it. In other words, they gave me 180 pills. You could take up to 6 a day. I just took two a day, one when I got up and one when I went to work at night. I worked nights, you know, and that did help. That worked. But then, you know, you don't want to be, all that is masking the problem. But they wanted to do surgery, remove a disc and put a, you know, when it comes to the spine, and I knew people You know, I was a painter for my life. 40 years I was a painter. You know, it was physical work and what up and down ladders, whatever. And I knew people that had operations and they were in a wheelchair, and, you know, and I was afraid of, don't mess with my spine, you know. So I've dealt with this, and I'm in pain now, and I'm on, you know, I take Tylenol, whatever, but now I'm thinking my left hip maybe, and it's sciatica, and sciatica is a very, very, when you're hunched over and you can't walk, you know, and, you know, it's a miserable thing. And then I guess I'm going to have surgery. I'm 70, not the same age, right? Because then you're going to say, when did I have sex? But
0: when did you have sex?
6: Well, yeah, I could tell you in December. My wife died in December, so it was before she passed away. We had a little. We called it date night. Okay,
0: it was her parting gift.
6: We used to kid, you know. I wasn't in the best shape. My lungs and hurt, whatever.
0: Russ,
6: I was a smoke.
0: Russ. First of all, I am sorry that you're suffering chronic pain. I am more sorry that the American medical community decided that because 0.06% of people given prescription Percocet abused it. 0.06% prescription users. That's it. 1 out of 10 people who picks up a beer today will be drinking alcoholic. But 0.06% of the people on Percocet abused it. It is obscene what they have done. They stick you in those jab labs where they do ablations and things that could cripple you rather than give you the Percocet. And why is that? Well, because they can't make any money with the Percocet. It's obscene. It's absolutely horrible. But I wanted you to tell your story so that we could hear how stupid it is you can't get Percocet and Valium. Thank you very much for the call, Russ. I appreciate it. Martin, welcome to the other side of midnight with the legendary Walter Sterling. Hi.
7: Good morning, legendary Walter. Sir. Man, hey, listen.
0: Yeah.
7: I'm 63. How old was that guy? 70?
0: When did you last have sex?
7: Last night.
0: Congratulations. And how old was she?
7: Thank you. She's great. She's a girlfriend of mine for 20 years. So,
0: does your wife know?
7: Yeah. Not my wife. No.
0: Does your wife know about her?
7: No, I don't have a wife. I don't want one. But anyway.
0: Yes, go ahead.
7: Anyway, let me go on. See, I feel bad for that guy. He has real serious problems.
0: Real serious problems.
7: I had a bionic hip. I got a bionic hip, and it's great. It's damn great. I'm not on no pain medication or nothing. That sucks to be him, man.
0: Yeah, it sucks to be him. Do you have news? Can we hear your news?
7: Yeah, well, you were talking about the movies, and I don't go to no new movies because I don't care about them. I'm not interested in new movies. I think Hollywood is a load of dumbasses. Who's that guy? The guy in the gangster movies, Robert De Niro. That's him. Yeah, I think they're all a load of dumbasses. I don't care about no new movies. But Sydney Sweeney, I've seen pictures of her. She is hot, okay?
0: She's a very talented woman.
7: She's a nine. She has no hips. She lacks hips.
0: Very talented.
7: She is talented and she is pretty, but she doesn't have the hips. You got to have hips.
0: Hey, listen, Martin, I appreciate that detailed discussion about Sydney Sweeney's hips, and I thank you very much for the call at 800-848-9222. Mark, welcome to the other side of midnight, which is heard in Chicago on WGN. Mark, welcome to the big show.
8: Good morning. Someone in my Toastmasters club gave me an unexpected gift last Saturday. Yes. It is a Beanie Baby. It is a Beanie Baby rabbit, and I wondered if you knew anything about whether Beanie Babies have come back. I don't remember if they were big in the 80s or the 90s, but they became very collectible. This guy said that he bought it brand new. They were on a whole table at the store, and he He said that he bought two bears and a rabbit and maybe a few other things, and he decided to give me the rabbit, which I'm happy with. I don't think I would have liked a bear as much. But I wondered if Beanie Babies have come back, and will they be collectible again?
0: That's very big news, and I appreciate you sharing your personal news, sir. And I believe that they are still very valuable. They were very valuable in the 80s, and then they went down in value at the beginning of the 2000s. But I'll bet you anything that they'll be very hot on Pawn Stars very soon. Thank you for the call, Mark. 800-848-9222. Lucy, welcome to the other side of midnight. 800-848-9222. Hi, Lucy.
9: Hi there. No, good morning. I'm Lucy. I'm not going to tell you my age, and I don't know when I had sex last. But why do we have to wear a bra at all?
0: You don't. You don't. You don't have to wear a bra at all. Absolutely not.
9: I save a lot of money.
0: Do you not wear a bra?
9: You figure out which is what I'm thinking. I'm in my 80s. I'll put it that way. Why would I want to wear that?
0: Thank you very much for the call, for explaining that to us. I appreciate it. Max, welcome to the other side of midnight with Walter Sterling. Hi, Max.
10: Walter, thank you for taking my call. The gentleman that just called in, I think his name was Russ. He was complaining about back pain.
0: Yeah, it's terrible.
10: Two quick resolutions, maybe. One, inversion hanging. And number two, there's a chiropractor on YouTube by the name of John Bergman, family chiropractor.
0: Is he a relative of yours, or is that you?
10: No, I've been to him, and when I went to him, he helped me out. So that's one, and then the other one is inversion hanging, if that would help.
0: Did you do the inversion hanging?
10: Yes.
0: Did it work?
10: Yes, but I have to keep doing it. It's not something it's not like a one-time shot where everything is fine after that. It helps for a while, and then you have to repeat.
0: No, I appreciate that, Max. Thank you very much for the call. I used to have chronic back pain, and I used to fantasize about the inversion hanging. It just came to me myself. No one mentioned it. And I thought, gee, what if I hung upside down? Would that solve the problem? I will tell you what solved the problem, but I don't want you to freak out. I used to have lower back pain that was not related to physical movement. I could be sitting still, not lifting anything, not doing anything, and I'd have so much pain that I'd start sweating. That was my experience. And then my mother got very sick, and she was in the hospital for a long time. And at the same time, our first child was born. And at the same time, my business was booming. I had a lot of work responsibility. And I also had a mom who was very sick, and I loved my mom, so I wanted to spend as much time with her as I could. And I had a newborn. I had a newborn baby, our first baby. These are big demands, as you know. But I had this back that made it very difficult for me to hold my child, very difficult for me to sit with my mom. I had that lower back pain. It was in one spot. It was in one spot. And I asked my higher power for help. I said, please relieve this pain. And this is what happened. I'm going to report to you what happened. In my vision, I could see a 3D color hologram of my lower spine, an X-ray, a 3D X-ray of my lower spine, like an MRI, a color 3D X-ray. And I saw, this will freak you out, I saw a golden thread go from one part of my spine to the other part of my spine, circumventing the very point that was pain, the very point of pain. It just went right over it, circumvented it, short-circuited that pain. From that moment, which was 20 years ago, to this moment, I have not had one nanosecond of pain in my lower back, not one. And I thought, okay, nice story. Good for you, Walter. And then for some reason, about a month ago, I searched golden thread lower back pain. Who knew that this was a phenomena? Who knew that I'd find hundreds of articles describing exactly what happened to me? and exactly the people's experiences, which was the same as mine, it was a remarkable thing to discover. Well, my lateral back pain was I asked for help. I saw a 3D hologram of a golden thread going from one part of my spine to the other, circumventing the pain, never having pain there again. Even more interesting, when I touch that part of my lower back, it's dead. It's just dead. There's no sensation coming from there. Loretta, welcome to the other side of midnight. Congratulations, you got through, and you're on a giant network radio show. How does that feel?
11: It feels wonderful. Good morning.
0: Yes, good morning, too. Why are you up this late? Are you working?
11: No, I'm without an aide, and I'm left in my wheelchair all night. And you were talking about Percocet, and I have Percocet. I have 10-325, which is 10 milligrams of oxycodone, and 325 of, what is that other stuff, like Advil?
0: Was it hard to get?
11: I have some left over from when I have it left over. Then the doctor gave me, he wants to start me off with 10 last year. I haven't touched those yet. He didn't want to give it to me. I'm in my 80s. I have 4 broken bones in a wheelchair. And I said, so, and this is a doctor I love. I adore him. And I said, so your answer is that I should suffer.
0: Yeah, so they're terrified to give Percocet.
11: Yeah.
0: These doctors are terrified to give Percocet because state legislators who are not doctors, they're shoe salesmen. State legislators who are shoe salesmen have determined what care your doctor should give you. They have interfered in the relationship between a doctor and a patient. I think it is immoral. I think it is corrupt. And it should be illegal because those state legislators are doing what? They're practicing medicine without a license.
11: Yeah, but this was what the nursing home was giving me when I was there a year and a half ago. I would get 2 a day, one for morning therapy so I could do my best work up on the therapy floor, and the second in the afternoon after lunch so I could do my best work. And there were times when I was in pain, screaming, and the therapist that knew me would turn around and look, and my therapist would say, too much pain today, so he didn't push me too far. I need surgery, but I'm not getting it. My elbow, I broke my elbow and another bone on the left arm, and I broke my right shoulder, the clavicle.
0: Right.
11: So both my arms are broken. That's why I'm not walking.
0: Well, Loretta. It's a lot of detail for a radio show, but I feel for you, and I'm sorry for you. And this nonsense about pain medication is insane. I think it's starting to change. I think enough people like you have made noise, continue to make noise. It's stupid. This is a conversation we should never have. Thank you very much for the call. It's a conversation we should never have because there's the answer, and these are cheap pills. And that, ladies and gentlemen, is the problem. Shannon, welcome to the other side of midnight. Shannon, what is your news?
12: Well, my news is I talked to you Thursday night and told you about the YJB Yale Iowa 5th-year class reunion we had Saturday. It was fantastic.
0: Now,
12: Everybody spent all the time talking.
0: Loretta! Shannon, hold on.
12: Yes, yes.
0: 99% of my listener wasn't there Thursday, and if they were, they don't remember. So please start and tell us the story from scratch. I know what the story is, but tell us all from scratch what the story is, because it sounds very good.
12: It was a 50-year class reunion in our little town of 200-some population in Yale, Iowa, YJB School District. I advertised your radio show. Everyone was impressed that I called in and told them about our 50-year class reunion. Everybody had so much fun.
0: What was the food?
12: The food was chicken wings, corn bites, all different kind of hors d'oeuvres and chips and vegetables and fruit and everything. And I'll tell you, they only ate about 15% of the food because everyone wanted to spend their time talking and everything like that and visiting. We had so many hugs and kisses, and I only cried a couple times when I had to tell some people goodbye. But we picked up right where we were at. Some of them I hadn't seen since we graduated in 1976, and it was like those 50 years just flew by. We just picked up where we were at when we graduated from school, and it was so much fun. I encourage everyone, go to your class reunions. And our oldest school teacher was 85, and she was able to attend.
0: Did you have sex, though, with any of the people there?
12: No.
0: In high school, did you have sex, though, with any of them?
12: No, I did not.
0: Did you regret not having sex with any of them? Did you regret not having sex with any of them?
12: No, I did not. No, that's probably why we're all still friends.
0: That's probably why
12: we've never been married. I've never been married.
0: Not only is it why you probably were friends, it's probably why you're disease free. Thank you very much for the call, Shannon. I appreciate the update. You're a good friend. Thank you. 800-848-9222 with Walter Sterling, The Other Side of Midnight. Steve, welcome to the Network Radio Show. How does it feel to be on Network Radio right now?
13: Deeply honored, and thanks for taking the call.
0: Do you want to do you want to win a broadcasting award? Because you probably should.
13: Are you jerking me around? Tell me the truth.
0: I would never do that.
13: Okay. I got a conspiracy theories, right?
0: Yes, I want to hear a conspiracy theory and your news.
13: Okay. TWA. Flight 800, we're coming upon the 30th anniversary. Do you recall that?
0: I recall it vividly. I'm just going, geez, it's been 30 years. Oh, my gosh. But, yes, I recall it vividly because when the news broke, I was in an airplane.
13: Man, that's made you a little uneasy, I bet.
0: That wasn't
13: right?
0: good. No, that wasn't good.
13: Which of the four possibilities do you adhere to? There's what the end after a long exhaustive investigation, 4 years, the NTSB said, all right, it was a leak in the fuel tank. All right, that's the official word. And then there's people there's people who believe it could have been a surface to air missile by terrorists, it could have been an onboard bomb by terrorists, or the Navy doing exercises that hit it by accident. Which do you subscribe to, sir? I'm interested.
0: First one, pilots told me there's no way it was a gas tank. Pilots have said there's no way that was caused by a gas leak. I believe it was the worst form of friendly fire. It was a Navy exercise that went horribly wrong. They totally miscalculated where they were shooting that. God help them if they admitted that. That's what I think it is. What do you think it is?
13: Yeah, I could go with that or the surface to ground.
0: Well, you got to pick one. This is a talk show. You have to pick one.
13: I'll go with the Navy exercises. And remember who was in power at that time. And there was a big deep state too, the Clintons, and they would have had every reason to try to bury it. So I'll go with your theory. All right. But it was interesting to me at the time because the people who said they saw a streak of light as if a surface-to-ground air missile were quickly silenced. If you recall, too, there was, I believe it was JFK's former press secretary, Pierre Salinger. He adheres to our theory. He was quickly silenced as well. Do you recall?
0: I recall we never heard this speculated. What we heard was that they have to reconstruct. They dug up, they found every piece of that jet in the ocean. And then they reconstructed it in a hangar for 4 years like they had nothing else to do. And son of a gun, there was a big hole in the middle of it. That was no gas tank leak. That was no gas leak. If that happened in your car, it wouldn't look like that. That was not a gas leak. That was a missile. And I absolutely do not believe it was an enemy missile because they'd be scared out of their minds to do that to one of our commercial jets.
13: Yeah, yeah.
0: We would go find them and kill them.
13: They destroyed Pierre Salinger after that, you know, because
0: When did he die?
13: He died. He's been gone now almost 20 years, I think. Yeah. I would have to look it up, but it was like within years of this happening. But he came out with our theory. He must have had some classified information that he got a hold of, and he adheres to our theory that it was a Navy exercise.
0: Well, the reason he adheres to it, Steve, is because we're right. I'm flattered you listen to the show. I thank you for listening to the show, and thanks for calling in. To Sterling every night, The Other Side of Midnight. What does that mean, The Other Side of Midnight? First of all, that very clever name was created by John Katzimatidis, the owner of the Red Apple Audio Network. I mention that because I'm a very big believer in signing your name. I believe the dumbest mistake management can make is not giving credit, is not putting your name. Coming this week, we're going to start to run a credit roll on this show because everybody who works on this show deserves credit for it. This is a spectacular show that overcomes the limitations of the host. It is well produced. It is well engineered. It has great audio imaging, all of that. All of that's to compensate for my limitations, and therefore they deserve all the credit they deserve. However, everybody at work deserves credit and deserves their name on it, their name on the document, their name on the hallway. There's no faster way to get a team of people to appreciate where they work or be happy about where they work than to get their name on it. The original Macintosh, the original Apple Macintoshes, the team that put that together, if you were to open up that computer and look inside the case, there are all their names. They signed it. I'm like, Steve Jobs, that's like a really smart guy. Oh, did I just tell you Steve Jobs is a smart guy? Boy, I'm such a social observer. Can you believe I realized that Steve Jobs was a smart guy? Joe, welcome to the other side of midnight. Welcome. Hi, Joe.
14: Hello, this is Joe.
0: Yes, sir.
14: Yeah, I'm talking about specific chiropractors. And my doctor's name was Dr. Bill Trevins.
0: No. I can't. You can't. Thank you for calling, Joe. I can't have, like, doctor names on the air. I got enough problems. I had, when I was having trouble with my lower back a long time ago, it was bad, and I finally gave up and went to a chiropractor, and like a bad cartoon, the chiropractor made it worse. The next morning when I woke up, I couldn't move the first morning. The second morning, I couldn't move anymore. It was just, chiropractors didn't help me. I'm sure they helped somebody, but forgive me, chiropractors, I too often believe it's the dark arts, just like the gummies. The Timu gummies. What was I thinking? I must have spent $120 on Timu TikTok gummies, which is medicine show money, medicine show stuff. It's gas station medicine. You've been in gas stations. You see big signs: solve ED, arthritis cured, diabetes cured, and you see these little gummies or these little pills in foil, right next to the lottery tickets, right next to the vape. Yeah, that's where I'm going to get the medicine for my issues. What a good idea. I'm going to go to where I get vape, lottery tickets, gum, gasoline, sold to me by a guy who's not born here, not a doctor, but I'm going to go to him for medicine for diabetes, headaches, ED, all the issues, arthritis, whatever ails me, I can get cured at a gas station. It's no different than Timu. It's no different than TikTok. On TikTok, I bought all this garbage. What was I thinking? Even my wife, who would normally not be amused at all by this, she thought it was hysterical. All right, ladies and gentlemen, my name is Walter Sterling. What's your news? The Other Side of Midnight, Red Apple Audio Networks.
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15: September 1781. American Jewish financier and former spy Chaim Salomon decides to go on an all-out fundraising effort for the Continental Army. He brokered loans, sold bonds, and often reached into his own pockets to keep the fight for independence alive. No battle is won without resources, and few resources that year were available without Salomon. At the time, the Continental Congress was broke, with the army teetering on the edge of mutiny. Salomon fixed that, and the results are clear. The next month of October just happened to be when the Americans defeated the British at Yorktown, and the world was turned upside down. Salomon went on to raise hundreds of thousands of dollars for the army over the next 4 years, but because he put so much of his own capital up as collateral, he died penniless in 1785 at just 44 years old.
16: Smiles are powerful. A simple smile can light up a whole room. And for 25 years, Smile Train has been lighting up the world with smiles. And each smile marks a step towards a brighter future. As the world's largest cleft lip and palate charity, Smile Train has supported more than 2 million life-changing cleft surgeries in over 90 countries, leaving a legacy of resilience, joy, and beaming smiles

0: Welcome to the other side of midnight. Dave Scott, known Canadian, expert on all things UFO, conspiracy theories, Bigfoot. He's our guy. Dave, what do you have to report tonight?
1: Well, there's an interesting story coming out here about former secretary of, I apologize, I'm kind of... Sorry, Walter. My eyes just are not
0: just
1: focused.
0: Say former
1: properly.
0: Secretary. We don't care.
1: Yeah, former Undersecretary of Defense and Intelligence James Clapper may have been involved, along with a lady named Stephanie O'Sullivan, with a crash retrieval program of UFOs.
0: Yes.
1: Now, yeah, I mean, this is getting a little bit weird when it comes to these big name politicians that we've all heard of, you know, who have been on the news, who have been in the newspapers and been in front of the media for years out of Washington, D.C., and yet secretly they have these side jobs that they are taking care of that are so top secret that they just cannot seem to do anything that they want. So apparently during this time, during the Obama administration around 2009, they helped run a project codenamed Golden Dome, which was the source of a CIA United States Air Force project about crash retrievals and unidentified anomalous phenomena, otherwise known as UAP. Now, the program could allegedly detect and track these craft even when they were cloaked as they physically manifested. Now, in my opinion, we're dealing with UFOs here on this part, if they're manifesting in our system and not man-made objects, which are UAP. Now, apparently, this has been causing quite a stir because Clapper has been somebody who has always really not acknowledged the UFO or UAP phenomena. He's been actually quite quiet until he spoke inside this documentary movie called The Age of Disclosure, where he literally referenced a little bit of the program, saying that this was happening over particularly highly classified Air Force bases and military bases like Area 51, which was, he calling it, the epicenter of cutting-edge military development and testing. Now, to quote Clapper, he said, "When I served in the U.S. Air Force, there was an active program to track anomalies and activities that couldn't otherwise be explained, and many of them were out at test ranges like Area 51. Yet, I've talked to people who have worked at Area 51, Walter, and they have stated that, no, there are no programs like that. There may have been in the past, prior to Obama coming out in 2008 and becoming the first president to acknowledge the existence of Area 51, which was one of the worst kept secrets absolutely anywhere. But since then, these projects seem to be all moved out of that area." So we're starting to see more big name politicians actually come out and talk about their involvement with these secret programs behind the scenes that nobody knows about.
0: What do you think happened to those programs? Do you believe they're really not there anymore?
1: Well, Nellis Air Force Range, which literally takes up about two-thirds of Nevada, it's the largest air testing range and military base
0: really?
1: In North
0: say
1: America.
0: That, say, wait. Say that again. How big is it?
1: It's probably about two-thirds of the size of Nevada.
0: Whoa, I had no idea. That's amazing.
1: Yeah.
0: That's amazing.
1: Yeah, and on a sidebar, if you're a military buff like I am, whether you served in the military or not, fly into Reno and take the drive from Reno down to Las Vegas. It is all military bases on your left, on the east side of you.
0: Wow.
1: It is incredible. It is incredible. But Nellis Air Force Range has a lot of testing. They do Army, Navy, Marine Corps, U.S. Air Force testing all across that base. They test different weaponry there. You know, Area 51 has, you know, bases for Lockheed, bases for Boeing, and all of these test companies that are trying to develop new technologies that they don't want the Russians, the Chinese, or anybody else with satellites up in space to be able to see. So it is very secretive with that, But is there other bases within Nellis Air Force Range, like S-4, Papoose Lake, where Bob Lazar allegedly, you know, worked on UFO aircraft that he called the sports model back in 1989? So could there still be bases there outside of the main base? Sure, there could. But the idea that I have heard is once Obama made the announcement that Area 51 really indeed did exist within the Nellis Test Air Force Range, or Nellis Test Range, pardon me, that they actually moved everything out and moved it to other bases that we may not know of, and those bases may not even be on terrestrial land in North America. They could be in islands up in Alaska, other islands that the United States has bases on, even secret bases. And so it's very hard to say where this UFO crash retrieval equipment may be if it's still in the hands of the government.
0: What do you think they have there?
1: At Area 51?
0: No, at these other places.
1: I think they have UFOs. I do. I believe that they have crash retrievals. I believe that they have aliens. You know, we go back to the Jackie Gleason case. I know you love that case of the late actor who was very much into UFOs until he took a very private tour of a base in Florida with Richard Nixon during his presidency, and they walked into a secret hangar where there was a UFO and alien bodies in some kind of formaldehyde test tubes that they were in because they were deceased, and that seemed to change them. Where did those go? Do they even truly exist? I think they do. There's enough smoking gun knowledge there that people have talked about that these are real. The problem that we have is nobody seems to want to admit where they are, how we got them, where did we find them, and where are they now? The lead story behind that would be that these crash retrievals and alien bodies are not in the hands of the U.S. government. They are actually in the hands of private contractors. And the reason for that is that way the U.S. government has complete denial, Walter, that they are in possession of this, number one. But number two, private contractors like Lockheed Martin or other companies like that are exempt from Freedom of Information Act requests. So they do not have to answer as private corporations. Therefore, they cannot confirm nor deny they have it.
0: That's the first time I ever heard that explanation as to why private corporations are controlling our UFO technology, alien bodies. That's the first time that I've heard that explanation. That means that in order to release the information, we have to get cooperation from those private companies that we've either given the stuff to or sold it to.
1: Absolutely. And this is why a couple weeks ago, Representative, my favorite one, you know that, Anna Paulina Luna, was actually adamant about asking, and I think Nancy Mace also said it too, where they want these private corporations to buck up. Tell us what you have. You know, we know it's not in our hands, so if it's in your hands, the American people have a right to know.
0: But that doesn't make any sense. That doesn't make any sense, because if it's in their hands, we gave it to them.
1: Right.
0: So we already know what they have.
1: True, but they want to know where it is, because I don't think everybody knows where it is.
0: That's possible.
1: Could it be at 29 Palms in California?
0: Yeah.
1: Could it be at Area 51 or Wright-Patterson Air Force Base? We know that Lockheed has buildings right over there, plus they have buildings at other facilities as well. Which one's it at?
0: It seems to me that something that valuable would be well inventoried.
1: And very deep underground. Like, that's not something that you're going to just put in an ordinary hangar that has, you know, an opening that a satellite could look into, or anybody who is driving a fire truck or a safety vehicle could look into. You don't want that. this is stuff that goes deep underground. I mean, some of these bases have multiple stories below ground in order to hide these technologies. You know, I mean, there's rumors that if you go to Wright-Patterson Air Force Base in Ohio, that some of these buildings go down anywhere between 5 and 25 stories.
0: It's so amazing. The conspiracy to hide underground facilities in the United States is profound and never been acknowledged. Often we hear about rumors of secret construction projects going down 25, 30 stories to protect the elite, that the elite in our country in times of an emergency would have an entire city to be able to go underground and live in while the rest of the population would die. But at some point, if you're building a 25-story building underground, somebody would notice the bulldozers, don't you think?
1: Well, it all depends on how they cover it up. They probably put some sort of facade building over top, but you would see the construction. And look, they're in places where you or me will never be able to see. I mean, we can't even fly over Area 51 or the Nellis Air Force Range, like if you're flying to Vegas, because they don't want people to see what is hiding down there. So, I mean, could a satellite do it? Sure. But I do know that at Area 51 specifically, they know when the Russian satellites are flying over. They know when the Chinese or the Korean or the Indian satellites are flying over. And they will move all of their equipment in until those satellites pass before moving it back out. That's how you keep secrets. And sometimes, just to be funny, they will actually have these mats, like these giant mats of aircraft that are black that will show up on the tarmac. So when the satellites come over, they'll think they're seeing an aircraft down below, but really it's just like a floor mat on the tarmac.
0: Dave Scott, how do we hear you? Where can we find you on social media, sir?
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0: Dave Scott, a known Canadian, thank you for being on the other side of midnight with Walter Sterling. It's about 20 past the hour. This is the great shift. This is the time of day. There's Charlie Green, Neil Paul, Judy Paul, Beryl Kravitz, Misfits. We don't fit in. That's why we're listening to the radio now. What the day people don't understand is we prefer to be working at this time. We prefer to be doing our artwork, our writing, our taking care of our babies at this time. This is the best time of day because it allows us to focus on what's important to us. What is not important to us? HR, personnel, finance, legal, none of that's important to us. What's important to us is our chosen tasks. I read sometimes online, I'll read people talking about how much they like a given city, how much they hate a given city, and then I'll see somebody say, I've lived in Orlando for 50 years and I hate it. Why the hell would you live someplace for 50 years and hate it? Who would do that? It seems like such a tragic choice. One of the great things about where you and I live on our 250th anniversary, as opposed to North Korea or even most of Russia, we can live wherever we want, and therefore we should. Nothing more tragic than hearing, well, you know, I live here, but I hate it. Really? What's wrong with you? Get in the damn car and get out of town. Get in the damn car and get out of town. I want to hear your news. 800-848-9222. Walter Sterling, The Other Side of Midnight, from the great Red Apple Audio Networks.
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3: 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And became an international superstar. 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You're simply the best.
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2: It's The Other Side of Midnight with Walter Sterling.
5: The people of Walmart on the other side of midnight.
6: Pike County, Kentucky. Yeah, in Pikeville, which is a wonderful metropolis. A couple of customers looking at those low prices inside your friendly neighborhood Walmart, the largest corporation in the world, got into, shall we say, a little shouting match. And the man did what the man did. He decided to challenge the other person to go outside and have a fight. His name, Stanley Jason Myers. And the person young Stanley was fighting was a woman named Crystal Davidson. They got out there, and from all reports, Crystal did the damage. It's punched up Stanley pretty doggone good. He had a black eye. He was visibly bleeding from his skull. Not so good. Police arrested them both, even though they had escaped the parking lot, thought they had made their getaway. Yeah, here's the deal. If you're going to fight somebody and going to make that as a challenge, you better think you're going to win. Use that as sort of like a way to get this thing to de-escalate. But apparently that's not what Stanley was thinking. And Stanley was absolutely bludgeoned by Crystal. Okay, the values that you get in your neighborhood Walmart are amazing. I understand. I understand that this was in the candy aisle. Very good prices, Reese's Peanut Butter Cups, Gummy Worms, Sour Patch Kids, all sorts of stuff right there. But from what I understand, they got into a fight over Mounds. Mounds, which is a wonderful snack bar. Yeah, and by the way, it is a snack. It has coconut in it and a wonderful almond. And that just means good health. Don't fight. Fighting bad at your neighborhood Walmart. Get your candy and check out. Pay for it at the same time. For the people of Walmart, I'm Velo Hool. Walter Sterling, The Other Side of Midnight, Red Apple Audio Network.
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0: You and I are talking about our news. Our news. Because when I look at NBC, CBS, and all the official news sources, I'm like, that's not my news. I'll never go to those neighborhoods. I'll never visit those places. pretty much any place that I see or hear about on the all-news stations, radio or TV, are neighborhoods I must never go to. 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Pretty much the best way to determine whether or not you should buy a home is how close is it to Dollar Tree. Avoid that. Donna, welcome to the other side of midnight. Walter Sterling, 800-848-9222. Greetings, Donna. Welcome.
7: Hi, how are you? I just wanted to start off by saying weeding is horrible. My parents used to make me do weeding as one of my chores when I was a young kid.
0: And therefore, you've never done it since.
7: It's horrible weeding.
0: It's the worst thing.
7: Because three days later, they come back. It's like it's a never-ending battle. You know?
0: That is the perfect job for a high schooler.
7: Yeah, but I don't know. It's kind of torturous, if you ask me. But
0: I agree. So yeah, I don't like weeding. I also hire a kid to do the lawn. I'll drive through my neighborhood, a suburban neighborhood. I'll drive through the neighborhood and I'll see middle-aged women cutting the lawn, and I'm appalled because they have husbands, they have sons. There are very few things that I believe a woman should not be doing. I didn't say she shouldn't be allowed to, but she shouldn't be doing. And one of them is, I don't think she should be cutting the lawn.
7: Well, guess what? I used to mow the lawn after my father passed away.
0: Yeah.
7: In 2006, yeah. I started mowing the lawn with his old lock mower. Do you remember the lock mowers?
0: No.
7: The metal ones?
0: No.
7: They're like they're all like metal mechanical, like, okay. And they come out, they have like the blades come out left and right.
0: Okay.
7: They're kind of like, my father loved that thing, but anyway, it was called a lock mower. I used to mow it for a while, for a couple of years, until the blades got dull, and I was like, it was really expensive to get it all sharpened and stuff, so I just didn't mow it after that, but I did it for quite a few years.
0: Who mows it now, or have you just let it go?
7: Well, now it's a whole different story. My mother died 10 years ago. I'm not even in my parents' house anymore, but that's another story altogether.
0: That's another story. Now, what do you have
7: that's
0: to report?
7: Amazing.
0: What's your news?
7: Okay, what I was going to tell you is that, because I heard you talking about, you know, females, you know, the stars in Hollywood that aren't really being shown in a sexy light anymore.
0: Yes.
7: I think it's the lingering effects of the 2006 Me Too movement, because that's just my opinion, because I worked in Hollywood for 28 years.
0: Yes.
7: And they went through a lot of stuff where there's like a lot of sexual misconduct on sets, sexual harassment. Like a whole bunch of stuff was going on when I was working.
0: And
7: I think I just think that's the lingering effect of that, because they basically in the early 2000s, I guess, or maybe 2005.
0: It was later than that. Me Too was later than that. It was more like 2017, 18. It was that late.
7: Oh, I thought it was 2006 when it came into being, but okay. Maybe
0: anyway,
7: I'm wrong. I don't know.
0: But
7: I remember, like, at one point, I don't remember what year it was when I was still working in the business, but you used to start, I think it was somewhere like around 2007, 2008, maybe. Every set you were on, whether it was a film set or a TV set, you would have to go through a sexual harassment seminar. You know, and sign that you officially completed the seminar. And I remember sitting there, they would have an instructor come in on every set, and he would be like telling you what is sexual harassment, what isn't sexual, you know, and you'd see all the crew guys in the back snickering the whole time, you know.
0: Yes. I agree with you. I believe it is remnants of that crap that had Millie Alcock in an A bra rather than the D, which is what God gave her. And I believe that it also affects men. You'll recall in the 80s and 90s, there'd be many a rock star, many a male star in very, very tight pants. You don't see that
7: anymore. Like Rod Stewart.
0: like Rod Stewart. Who's now 80. Yeah. You don't see that anymore. And same thing with women. I'm not talking about exploitation at all. I'm just, okay, right. this is how she was born. This is what she looks like. And now we're going to cover that up. That's stupid.
7: No, I get what you're saying. You're saying, like, it's ridiculous because you're just talking about the admiring part of it.
0: I'm not talking about inappropriate behavior. That's never excused. And, you know, it's an interesting thing about that. Let me mention this. I had the greatest moment of my career in terms of personal relationships when a woman who worked with me maybe 20 years ago, young woman worked with me maybe 20 years ago with other young women in the same place, got together on Facebook, saw each other. I'm married. I have 3 daughters. And she sent me a text or an email, and she said, I just want you to know that you were always a gentleman. You were always dressed nicely. You were always polite to us. You always listened to our concerns. And I want you to tell your daughters that. Well, that was the best moment of my career. Here was this young woman who was in a tough job, and I was her supervisor, and she felt nothing but safe with me. I really think I did good. Now, the reason I'm saying that is because men know who the male a-holes are. Men know.
7: Right.
0: Men know who the jerks are. And I say this because any woman who's in a work environment where they don't feel safe because the men are jerks,
7: mm-hmm.
0: go to the men who you know are not and say, this guy's being a jerk to me. They will take care of it. You don't have to go to HR. The good guys will take care of it for you. It'll be handled.
7: Yeah, now, but I don't think way back when, I don't think so, because I'll be honest with you, the way I see it, like that woman commending you on that, that's probably a woman who had previous jobs or employment where she was probably getting, like, you know, sexual harassment and this and that and the other thing, because I've been through that my entire life, too, and I think a lot of men don't realize how annoying that can be, because I don't think it happens to men like it does to women, you know what I mean?
0: It can happen to men, but you're absolutely right, Donna. I'm grateful that you've called. Grateful you've shared this with us. And we love reports from Hollywood. Anytime you have a Hollywood gossip news, you're going right on. I have gas right now, Donna. Thank you very much for calling. 800-848-9222. 800-848-9222. Look at that. Oh, my God. We're on WGN in Chicago. And we're on WGN in Chicago because they enjoy it when I have gas. Why would I have that? I took all kinds of crap for that. Let's see here. This is me, not you. Ina. Hey, Ina in Manhattan. Welcome to the other side of midnight. Hi, Ina.
8: Hello, Mr. Sterling.
0: Oh, my God.
8: I want to know, where did you work before you come on WABC? Because you have a very nice voice. You come over with good topics and stuff like that. So I'm just concerned. Where were you?
0: Why were you concerned? What are you concerned about?
8: Because you're so good. And
0: well,
8: I thought you should be the top of everything, like... Because I used to listen to Channel 7 with Bill Buttel, Roderick Grimsey.
0: But that's TV. That's TV. This is radio.
8: Oh, yeah. That's right. That's right.
0: Completely
8: right.
0: Different medium. But I thank you very much for the call. 800-848-9222. Mark, welcome to the other side of midnight. How does it feel being on the other side of midnight, the other side?
9: Well, tell you the truth, Mr. Sterling, I listened to talk radio for like 40 years, and you're the best.
0: Well, let's be honest here, Mark. If you've been listening to talk radio for 40 years, I know who you've heard, and I'm not quite there. We're talking about Brad Crandall, Long John Neville, Lee Leonard. We're talking about Bob Grant, and the best there ever was, freaking Lynn Samuels.
9: Well, I've heard them all, but you're right up there, man.
0: Well, you're very nice. Thank you.
9: I wanted to, the other day, you were just talking to your guy, your UFO guy. I'm sitting outside on my deck I'm looking in the sky. You know, I like to look at the sky, and I see this star in the distance. It's like, wow, what kind of star is that? That seemed like it was coming closer to me. You know, I was like, because I seen the power lines, it kept coming closer to me.
0: Were you drunk?
9: And then,
0: were you drunk?
9: No, I wasn't.
0: All right.
9: Yeah, no.
0: Just asking. It's
9: well,
0: a fair question.
9: Had a few, but
0: it's
9: anyway,
0: a fair question, Mark.
9: Thing.
0: It's a fair question, Mark. It's a fair question.
9: Right, yes, it is. But anyway, as this thing's coming towards me, and then all of a sudden it's like over me, and then it's like there's a red light in the back of it and a green light in the front of it. And then, like, wow, this is weird. It flew over me. And then lately I've been watching, there's like all day long I see these things going this way, that way, and the other way. So I don't know. Yeah, UFO, but it can't be
0: well,
9: a UFO.
0: Now listen.
9: It didn't seem too high.
0: Well, it could be a UFO. Now, Mark, this is what you have to do. I expect you to do this. Where the heck is your phone? Why didn't you take a picture?
9: I don't have a cell phone.
0: All right, this is what you're going to do tomorrow. Tomorrow, by law, you're going to go get a cell phone. You can't be part of our society without an overpriced cell phone, a $1,000 waste of money for a cell phone that, by the way, will not work. You will get intermittent reception, and most of the phone calls you make, Mark, will end with, hello, hello, hello. That's how most cell phone calls end. Thank you for the call, Mark. Thank you very much. 800-848-9222.
10: So, when I was younger, my dad used to take me and my twin brother fishing on this really remote lake. It was about 3 hours away from where we lived. We would camp out for a couple of nights usually. We would fish all day and always compete on who caught the biggest fish. But those memories are all I have left now, as I lost both my brother and father in the same car accident almost 7 years ago. And on my dad's birthday every year since, I go to our secret remote fishing spot. And about 2 years ago, I was doing just that, out there all alone. I was watching the sunset, making my last few casts just before dark, when I noticed something just floating below the surface near me. A small glowing orange light caught my eye. I was so confused, it was so bright. I began to stare at it before it just faded away. I instantly had a bad gut feeling. I started heading back to camp right away. I could not explain what I had just saw. Then, out of nowhere, it flew past me. I could almost touch it. It was like a glowing bowling ball sitting on the water and even left a wake behind it before it disappeared again. But then the water around me started to get choppy. All of a sudden, my kayak started shaking like crazy, and I felt like I started to rise up. I blacked out almost instantly. The next thing I remember, waking up on the beach in a panic at dawn. I felt so sick and disoriented. I packed up everything as quick as possible, and I have not been back since.

0: Space. I love being a lesbian. I'm not going to apologize for that.
1: You have described yourself as unapologetically woke.
0: I am. I'm a left-wing dyke. And I love it.
2: Do you realize that because of you, this city is being overrun by baboons?
3: Well, isn't that the fault of the voters?
4: Hello, I'm Lee Harris.
5: The chips in the vaccine were the mark, and AI is the beast. When the Antichrist arrives, he will use AI to decide who will obey and who needs to be punished.
6: I'm a strong believer that that COVID vaccine made me very sick and gave me long-term COVID. Long-term COVID. I had barely an episode of COVID. It was like a cold. The only way I know it was COVID is because I tested. I took two of those vaccines. There was no way in hell I was going to do a third time. And now funeral directors are finding that in the bodies that they are the bodies that they are examining that are dead, they're finding amazing amounts of white, fatty material in veins, not arteries, veins and arteries that they've never seen before. They're seeing artifacts of fat and disease that they've never seen before. And every one of them says it's because of the vaccine. I had long-term COVID. Do you know what that is? That's when your sense of smell, your sense of taste is either permanently destroyed or profoundly affected. What does that mean? For 18 months, everything I ate, almost everything I ate, tasted either like the most rotten food you could imagine. Take a food, any food you want, imagine putting it on a dump and letting it sit there in July, and now you eat it. That's what things tasted like. There were three or four foods that I could eat that wasn't beyond disgusting. I was lucky. I had three or four foods. But I've been on online social media with other people who have had this, and there are people who cannot eat anything. There are people finally were at the point where they needed feeding tubes to not die because they could not swallow anything because it tasted so horrible. Long-term COVID. Also, smell. Screws up your sense of smell and screws up the combination of smell and taste. It was so weird with me. If I looked at a picture of a dog, I smelled a wet dog. The way dogs smell after they've gotten wet or bathed, you know how they smell. That's what I could smell. And it was from a picture. I could smell wildfires, forest fires. I would think, gosh, you know, what's on fire? Nothing was on fire. It was my nose. That was long-term COVID. But I had another symptom. Also, what they found was that the COVID vaccine, the Dr. Fauci vaccines, activated viruses, bacteria that was lurking in your body, that was safe, well in hand, your body could handle it. Well, it released it. And my body was released for me, one day, almost immediately, I had every symptom of Parkinson's disease. Every symptom. Shook, trouble getting out of bed, trouble getting out of a car, fell over on my face. I had every symptom except my voice. I did not lose my voice. My voice was not affected, which was good because it meant people in my business did not know any of this. This would not have been good for the career. And then it turns out it was the side effect of a medication I had been taking for years that had had no side effects. The only difference was I was taking the drug without side effects, and then I had the COVID vaccine, and then I had the side effects that were profound. Stopped taking the medication, symptoms went away, no signs of Parkinson's. It was something. But that was all thanks to Dr. Fauci, the worst human being who ever lived. I hope he goes to jail. At the very least, we're going to find that it was his funding it was his funding authorized that because they could not do gain of function viral research in the United States of America, illegal in the United States, he sent it over to China. Oh, yeah, they'll do it in China. No problem. We don't have any problems in China. We can do whatever we want there. Our favorite source of conspiracies is what? Our very favorite source of conspiracies is what? Oh, yeah, Scientology.
4: The Church of Scientology has been accused of many things, including being a cult, but one claim stood out from the rest. People said the church was doing illegal things to silence its enemies and manipulate the government. So were these conspiracy theories true? But to understand why millions of people believe this church is dangerous, we have to go back to where it all started. The Church of Scientology began in 1953. It was founded by a science fiction writer named L. Ron Hubbard. It said Scientology was a religion that could help people unlock their full potential.
7: Read Scientology, The Fundamentals of Thought by L. Ron Hubbard. Your search is over, but the adventure's just begun.
4: That message attracted thousands of followers. But as Scientology grew, so did the controversy around it. Former members accused the church of extortion and harassment. By the mid-1960s, the complaints were too many to ignore. The U.S. government started investigating Scientology's internal practices. And what they found was troubling. Large amounts of church money were going straight to the founder, Hubbard. He was running it less like a religion and more like a business. So the government revoked Scientology's tax-exempt status. Other countries went even further.
8: The state of Victoria in Australia has passed a law making it a criminal offense for anyone to demand or receive payment for the pseudo-medical practice of Scientology.
4: Hubbard was furious. He believed the government was targeting him unfairly. He gave interviews defending Scientology.
9: Why do they just fight it and say there's something bad, but they never specify what's bad? They haven't specified. For instance, right now they say we're breaking up marriages. Right, that's a lie.
4: But instead of fighting back in court, Hubbard came up with a much darker plan. He would attack the government from within. In 1973, Hubbard launched Operation Snow White. The mission was simple. Scientology wanted to infiltrate government offices and erase every damaging file about the church. To do that, Hubbard created a network of spies. They made Scientology members apply for jobs in government agencies. They targeted places like the IRS and the Department of Justice. Once they got hired, the spies searched for files on Scientology. Then they stole those files or destroyed them. Sometimes they swapped real records with fake ones that made the church look harmless. The operation was led by Hubbard's wife, Mary Sue. She trained Scientologists to become spies. They learned how to forge IDs and manipulate people. For 5 years, the plan worked. Scientology infiltrated 136 government agencies in 30 countries. But the church was not just stealing files. They were also going after anyone who criticized them. Hubbard kept the list of the church's enemies. Paulette Cooper was at the top of that list. In 1972, she published a book titled The Scandal of Scientology. It was one of the first books to openly criticize the church. Scientology church leaders hated her for it, so they decided to ruin her life.
10: They sued me 19 times all over the world, put me through 50 days of depositions. They sent a lot of horrible anonymous smear letters about me.
4: Then they decided to frame her for a crime.
10: They stole my stationery. They got my fingerprint on a piece of paper. And then they sent bomb threats to themselves.
4: Scientologists got a paper with Paulette's fingerprints. Then they used that paper to send device threats to their own church. After that, they reported the threats to the FBI themselves. To investigators, it looked like she was guilty. Paulette was arrested and charged. If convicted, she could spend years behind bars. The Scientologists were celebrating. However, their entire operation was about to fall apart. In May 1976, two Scientology spies broke into a courthouse in Washington, D.C. They were trying to steal more documents, but the plan failed. A security guard caught them using forged IDs. Federal agents traced those fake IDs back to Scientology. So in July 1977, FBI agents raided Scientology offices. They seized about 100,000 stolen government documents. They also uncovered files that exposed Operation Snow White. Those files showed that Scientology framed Paulette Cooper, too.
10: They found something that said along the line of conspired to frame Miss Lovely, which was the codename that Hubbard gave to me.
4: 11 high-ranking Scientology officials were convicted. Among them was Mary Sue, the wife of L. Ron Hubbard. She was sentenced to 5 years behind bars, but one key figure avoided charges, L. Ron Hubbard himself. Investigators believed he directed the operation, but they could never prove it in court. After the convictions, Hubbard disappeared from public life. He spent the rest of his life paranoid and in hiding. Scientology still exists today, and it is still powerful. Its members include celebrities, lawmakers, and wealthy CEOs. Who knows how much more powerful it could have become if its spies stayed inside the government.
6: Wait, L. Ron Hubbard engineered all of that nonsense, which resulted in his wife being in jail for 5 years? Nice move there, L. Ron. Nice move.
11: Hello, I'm Lee Harris.
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17: Hollywood has announced a new action thriller called Panic Button. The issue? It's starring Alec Baldwin, and TikTok is divided about how they feel about him.
18: I'm sorry, but he is the word pompous personified. What is the male version of a Karen?
17: His popularity waned after the Rush shooting and killing of Helena Hutchins, despite the charges being dropped. But TikTok also discovered some of Baldwin's other past indiscretions, like an abusive voicemail he left for his daughter, Ireland. Musician Jack White from the White Stripes is getting divorced. His wife, Olivia Jean, filed, citing inappropriate marital conduct, sending fans to Google what that means. The legal term is a catch-all for actions that breach trust and make staying together unsafe, which can be anything from controlling the money to substance abuse. Cooper Lawrence, Entertainment News, Worldwide News Network, New York.
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6: All right, we're talking about what is your news. What is your news? Because I don't see my news on TV. I've never seen it. I've had news departments reporting to me before. I was a talk show host. I was an executive. I had suits. That's how you could tell I was an executive. I had suits. And people assigned power to me because I had suits, but I really didn't know anything. And I'd sit there with those news guys who lived in the newsrooms. They ate at their desks. They ate Reuben sandwiches at their desks. Dr. Brown, Sel Ray. And they would then at 7:30 at night, they'd go out. They'd get drunk. They'd go home at 10:30 to their miserable lives. And they were in no position to decide what your news or mine was, and they never got it. And then they sit there and they say, every month our news, the viewership to our news is diminishing. It's going down every month, and it's getting older every month. Yes, that's because you're getting older every month, and you think the news is what you think it is, Mr. Editor, and you think it's the opinion page of the Washington Post. That's real news. Now, we don't want any of that fluffy stuff. Well, that fluffy stuff is what you and I care about. the changes on Love Island, the astonishing event that happened on Love Island this week. We'll talk about that in just seconds. First, Gary, welcome to the other side of midnight. Congratulations.
11: Good morning, Walter. It's nice to speak to you.
6: Yes, sir.
11: I just wanted to make mention, I heard you say earlier that you didn't really feel the enthusiasm for America 250. I don't know if you were around for the bicentennial. I was, and there was so much enthusiasm and organization. And I don't believe that it's really you or I or the people as much as I don't see the communities putting as much emphasis on this wonderful, you know, anniversary as they could have. I've been part of centennials, bicentennials, the 350 of New Jersey, and we really put a lot of effort in. And I just don't see it this year. People are doing nice things, but I think that there's not enough emphasis on what our founders did and what our country has become over the last 250. And I don't think it's you. I don't think it's me. I think that the communities are more involved with cultural events and things like that. And unfortunately, that's where the money goes.
6: I don't feel it, Gary. I agree with you. I don't feel it. And I thought by now Philadelphia would be exploding with opportunities and events. I thought the New York Harbor would be with the tall ships. And I don't see any of this going on, Gary, and it's a little disappointing. But I thank you for the call. Thank you very much. James, welcome to the other side of midnight. Walter Sterling, 800-848-9222. What's your news, James?
21: Hey, Mr. Sterling. I was just thinking about the lady was talking about it was hard for her to get Percocets from her doctor. Back in 2019, when they had the pain clinics down south that was just writing scripts willy-nilly, and Congress passed an act to stop that. And then you heard about the superflu. Then a few months after the superflu, it was COVID. Well, the symptoms of superflu, it was just like opioid withdrawal. And I was thinking, people were given placebos for opioids, because you could die in 3 days if you, you know, just with.
6: Well, that James, opioids. That is a hell of a conspiracy theory, that in order to deal with the bad criticism of opioids, they started giving people placebos. That would be evil, James.
21: Yes, sir. But then here goes another part. I was working at a mortuary, and we were given orders, you know, you had to cremate the bodies for, I think it was like 2 or 3 months. You had to cremate the bodies, and only the bodies that were tested positive for COVID, not motor vehicle accidents, suicide, homicide. They were given regular embalming treatment. But if you tested positive for COVID, you had to be cremated. And I was just thinking, maybe what if they given? It goes deeper than that, because Obama helped destroy, you know, with the poppy opioid, the poppy fields and all that, whatever. His administration helped the Taliban take control of the opioid or poppies, whatever. So they was getting rid of. It was a shortage. It was.
6: James, thank you. Listen, James, this is the best call I've had tonight. You've managed to connect COVID with opioids, with Obama, with opium. This is great. This is exactly the sort of call that I want. Call anytime, James. Thank you very much for the call. This is what talk radio was meant to be. It was meant to connect completely unrelated events into a delicious conspiracy. The only thing he didn't mention was fluoride. It's too bad he didn't get to fluoride. 800-848-9222. Now, what else do I want to do? That's enough. Let's see.
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0: It's 2006 in Pensacola, Florida. David Eckhart is asleep in his bedroom. A closed-circuit camera mounted above the bed captures the room bathed in a soft yellow light coming from an open door. Suddenly, the camera picks up something alarming. A short, skinny humanoid figure begins slowly peeking out from behind the open door. David does not stir from his sleep as little by little, the figure creeps further into the doorway, revealing a bizarrely slender leg, seemingly just a few inches in diameter, then an oblong head, and eventually its whole body. It resembles otherworldly beings commonly described as greys, and this apparently wasn't the first time David has seen one.
6: You know what they're talking about. The Other Side of Midnight, Walter Sterling.
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23: A halt in the fighting. I'm Sue Guzman, Fox News. 2 weeks after the signing of a memorandum of understanding to end hostilities, the U.S. and Iran have reportedly agreed once again to halt attacks in the Strait of Hormuz and renew talks this week.
24: President Trump taking it one step further following these renewed attacks. He took to Truth Social, writing in part, quote, "There may come a point when we are no longer able to be reasonable and will be forced to militarily complete the job that we have successfully started. If that happens, the Islamic Republic of Iran will no longer exist." This week, Iran struck a commercial vessel in the Strait of Hormuz. The U.S. then carried out strikes in Iran on Friday, the first since the signing of the Memorandum of Understanding. Tehran launched a drone and missile attack targeting Bahrain and Kuwait.
23: Fox's Alex Hogan. Meanwhile, Israel's military is ramping up strikes against Iran-backed Hezbollah, this time by destroying an underground terrorist center. Here's Fox's Ashley Strohmeyer.
25: The IDF says it targeted a 650-foot tunnel in a village where guns were stored. The U.S. was told about the attack before it happened. Strike comes just 2 days.

0: you. For our first Florida story, we're going to Lady Lake, Florida, where in the drive-thru of a McDonald's, a Florida woman falls asleep behind the wheel of a car. 31 years old. When the cops show up, they knock on the window. She comes to. They search the car. They don't find anything but one empty airplane bottle of vodka. They were male cops, so they didn't completely search her. They put her in the cruiser. They took her downtown, and when they were booking her, they found an 8-pack of Deep Eddy vodka stuffed under her bra. You've seen women use their bra as a secret compartment. She had, well, correct the record, 7 Deep Eddy vodkas. It was an 8-pack. She had already drank one, and that's what they found in the floorboard of the car. I guess you could say she was busted. Florida story, we're going to unincorporated Marion County, where the sheriff's office was chasing a man at the wheel of an RV through central Florida. There's nothing spectacular about this. He was kind of swerving around and people had called the cops on him. The funny part about this guy is when they show the RV, it is painted with Ohio State. Apparently he's a big Ohio State fan. I don't know what he's doing in central Florida or whatever, but he has this big mural on the side of his RV and an homage to a college. Even if you went to that school, like how long ago was that, that you were at Ohio State? There's usually a pretty big age gap between college age and RV age. It's just weird. Hold my beer.
1: Wait. Hold my beer.
0: What? Hold my beer.
2: Hold my beer.
0: For our next Florida story, 34-year-old Florida woman goes to her teenage daughter's high school. They have a meeting with the vice principal, mom and daughter do. And on the way out, instead of going straight to the parking lot, they go swing by the cafeteria and they confront the bully themselves. Mom's wearing literal boxing gloves. And when the daughter gets in a fight with her bully, mom jumps in and start throwing punches too, like she's Mike Tyson. Now they're separated pretty quickly and the cops show up and they say, why are you wearing boxing gloves?
3: The police report states that Riddle told school leaders the glove was super glued to her wrist and she couldn't remove it.
0: Right. The old super glued boxing gloves so you can beat up a child routine. Another one of those. Hold my beer.
1: Wait. Hold my beer.
0: Hold my beer.
2: Hold my beer.
0: For our next Florida story, we're going to Pompano Beach, Florida. A Florida woman has a beef with another Florida woman, and they agree to meet at a park, and they're going to settle it like Florida women. So one of them's waiting in her car in the parking lot, and when the other one comes walking up, she starts her car, puts it in drive, swerves, and tries to hit her rival. The rival dives out of the way, and then the car accidentally hits a grandma and her 9-year-old grandson. They're going to be okay. There was a broken leg. Grandma had to get some staples. But her defense is, no, I'm sorry, I hit the grandmother and the child. I was trying to hit someone else. Hold my beer.
1: Wait. Hold my beer.
0: What? Hold my beer.
2: Hold my beer.
0: For our next Florida story, we're going to the Tampa area, where a 66-year-old Florida woman in a suburb called Davenport. She's been a teacher over the years, but it's been a rough career. She's bounced around between 4 different elementary schools in the area and just got released again. The 66-year-old Florida woman had been fired for poor performance from each of the schools. And the person who fired her at each one of those schools received an envelope in the mail. And when they opened it up, there's a threatening letter containing a little bit of white powder. Everybody gets freaked out. They call the cops. They do a little research. They trace it back to her. She's just trying to get back at them for firing her. Gee, I wonder why she didn't work out as a teacher. She seems so stable. And not crazy.
1: Wait. Hold my beer.
0: What? Hold my beer.
2: Hold my beer.
0: For our next Florida story, we're going up to the Panhandle. We're at Fort Walton Beach. On Wednesday, they pulled a guy over on a suspicion of DUI. So they go up. How many have you had? Do you have any Florida sauce in the car? And they look at the passenger. And this guy has a gigantic python that's wrapped around his neck and slithering between his arms. And it's huge. So the officers say, what's up with the big old snake? And the passenger in the car said, this is my emotional support animal. Now, from here, since this is Florida stories, you may think the snake goes crazy and kills all 4 of them and starts a new rampage or like Anaconda Part 4 or something like that. But no, what happens is great news. The guy actually, the driver passes the sobriety test, passes the breathalyzer, and the cops take the snake out. And all 4 of them are holding this gigantic python and they take some pictures and they put it on Facebook and Twitter. And I guess that's what you do now if you're a cop. But that's sort of a happy ending for Florida stories, right? Hold my beer.
1: Wait. Hold my beer.
0: What? Hold my beer.
2: Hold my beer.
0: We have a repeat offender on Florida stories. We're going to Orange County. This is right outside of the Orlando area, where a Florida man who's been on Florida stories before has been arrested again for impersonating a cop. He's the guy that puts the lights on his car and gets the decals, and then he gets the full uniform with the Batman utility belt. This guy can't stop impersonating cops. It's some sort of compulsion. It's like a fetish. It's like, you know, some guys are into feet or some guys are really into gambling. This guy has to continue impersonating a cop. This is his jam. Here's what's different about it this time. He's impersonating a motorcycle cop, and he wasn't alone. He's got a little motorcycle gang of other guys who pretend to be cops, too. There's like a whole society of these guys who love impersonating law enforcement. And so they all have their fake uniforms on that say, like, Motor Patrol Unit or police. And since our Florida man here is not allowed to carry guns anymore, he does have a holster on, but it has one of these guns that shoots a chemical spray, like a mace gun. So it's not illegal for him to run around with the mace gun in his holster. He just wants to look like he has an actual gun on his hip. The problem is growing. Hold my beer.
1: Wait,
0: Hold my beer. In Delray Beach. Walking on the outskirts of downtown, and you hear a little noise from the storm drain. And sounds like a lady screaming for help. So you go run over there. Sure enough, you look down in the storm drain. There's a lady. Here's the Florida catch. She's not wearing any clothes.
2: 911, do you have an emergency?
4: Hi, yes, there's somebody stuck in a sewer over here on Atlantic. How did she get in there? I'm not sure. I don't know. She was just screaming. You hurt? Hey.
5: No,
4: she ain't hurt. She just don't got on no clothes.
0: All right, so the cops, firemen, whatever, they show up. They open the storm drain. They put down a ladder. They get her out. So she says she took off her clothes and went swimming, and then there was a little doorway in the canal where she was swimming. First off, you're not supposed to be swimming in that canal. So she goes behind the doorway, and then she goes into another little culvert, and then she goes into a storm drain, and then she's just shimmying through these little 36-inch pipes under the city, and she pops out in this storm drain, and she says she's been down there for 3 weeks.
6: It's kind of hard to believe. Obviously, you need food. You need water.
0: So the cops call it in, and sure enough, her live-in boyfriend reported her as missing 3 weeks ago. And I know what you're thinking. I'm thinking it, too. I thought maybe she was living with the Ninja Turtles. They just ordered some pizza. Did some karate, play with nunchucks.
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1: Friendships with women are just so much deeper. I hope I get to hang out with my girl best friend every day for the rest of my life. Oh, that's so funny. I'm gonna have to memorize that so that I can retell the joke to my girl best friend later. She'll find it so funny. It'll really make her smile.
2: The chips and the vaccine were the mark, and AI is the beast. When the Antichrist arrives, he will use AI to decide who will obey and who needs to be punished.
3: They haven't even begun to determine how many people were sick because of that COVID vaccine. They haven't even been able to establish clearly which people died because of it. Again, this weekend, 42-year-old person, famous person died. Athletes, for the past year, athletes, once a week, some poor person in their 30s died of a heart attack. This was not happening before the COVID vaccine. That vaccine was dangerous. Pharmaceutical employees knew it was dangerous. There have been big shot pharmaceutical people who have quit and said, I have to quit because we knew it was dangerous. We just didn't know how dangerous. And then you have Bill Gates, creepy Bill Gates, who designed the worst software imaginable. But you go through the years, the past 20 years of him on talk shows, and he's always talking about controlling the population, that we can handle, you know, 20 billion people on Earth, but we can't handle 25 billion. We have to manage that. He had campaigned and talked about this for a long time. And then we see him with Jeffrey Epstein talking about controlling the population. And then we see him on interview shows, mainstream interview shows, saying the population can't get bigger. We have to figure out, well, what we didn't expect was that Mr. Gates and his buddies were planning to murder people, were planning to cut down the population by vaccines. We weren't expecting that. We thought maybe he was talking about rigorous birth controls. But that wasn't it. We, as a population, you and I, we ignored every red flag there was. Out of nowhere, our government told us to shut the business, shut the schools, stay home. What? The National Guard was sent through many parts of Minneapolis, Minnesota, because of Governor Waltz walking the streets telling people to go back into their homes as though we were at war, run by a dictatorship. People were told that if you don't get this vaccine, you're going to lose your job. If you don't get this vaccine, you're not going to be able to come out and play. And we bought this. Yeah, some of us whined and complained, but we bought this. We let this go. Mind you, members of Congress did not all get the vaccine. Isn't that interesting? Members of the medical profession not all getting the vaccine. Also very interesting. This was a bad thing, as you know. It destroyed our economy. What it did to children in school, they will never recover. They will never recover what happened in school. My high school senior, she was robbed of her prom, her photo, her class pictures, all those things that seniors like to do. She couldn't do any of it. My kid in junior in high school, sophomore in high school, she had made a decision at the beginning of the year to do really well. She was determined to do really well and get into the college of her choice, which was Sarah Lawrence. Determined. And she was getting straight A's. When she focuses, it's scary. She was getting straight A's. And then it was shut down and she had to learn on Zoom. She couldn't learn on Zoom. Her brain would not allow her to learn on Zoom, and she was flunking out. She went from straight A's to flunking out. It was only because her school system came up with a clever independent study program that she was saved and was able to graduate by the skin of her teeth. But it was a terrible year, and then my baby, who has apraxia and autism, she was starting to read, This set her back years. She couldn't learn on Zoom. She was supposed to be going to school. She couldn't learn on Zoom. And teachers couldn't teach on Zoom. The well-meaning teachers, they were never trained in teacher school on how to teach on Zoom, ladies and gentlemen. They were never trained that way. This was a disaster and completely avoidable, because which population was least susceptible to COVID? It was kids. But we don't know anything. We have no idea if any of that data was correct. We have no idea if anybody needed the vaccine. We have, you know, Fauci used to say, if you have the vaccine, you will not get COVID. And then we did. None of it was true. It was the big lie. It was the biggest conspiracy of our lifetime. And where are the lawsuits? Where are our reparations? Where are the reparations for my kids losing out on school, friendship, years of their lives? That screwed them up forever. One of the wisest things San Francisco ever did was they said, everybody who went to a San Francisco high school, you got straight A's. That's how they solved the problem. They said, you went to a high school in San, public high school in San Francisco, congratulations, you have straight A's. Coming up, you and I are going to talk about this conspiracy of the Smithsonian, and what they have hidden and what they've covered up is a shame. It's a tragedy. It just, you got to be kidding me. Let's see here. Okay, good. Walter Sterling, The Other Side of Midnight, Red Apple Audio Networks.
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4: You were today years old when you learned that the Pitt star Catherine Lanasa was married to Oscar nominee Dennis Hopper.
5: We all need help from time to time. The most important thing is that we'll never stop offering.
4: Lanasa, who plays nurse Dana Evans, told W Magazine that the ghost of her late ex-husband has been haunting her for what she says was a really long time. Eventually, she told him to go away, and he did. Ben Stiller has announced that he has partnered with HBO to make a documentary about the New York Knicks. Stiller has been a long-suffering Knicks fan who has a great deal of footage that he himself shot on his phone over the years. Working with the NBA, he will also have interviews with players and possibly a cameo from his fellow Knicks diehard, Timothy Chalamet.
6: Go New York, go New York, go! Go New York, go New York, go!
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0: It's the Other Side of Midnight with Walter Sterling.

0: The Dells, ladies and gentlemen, the Dells with Brian on the other side of midnight. Welcome, Brian. Congratulations for getting through.
1: Yeah, good morning, brother. I like your show. I work in New York City, five boroughs, doing construction, and we were told we have to be vaccinated. So I was told to leave work, don't come back without a vaccination card. So I went home and printed up a generic religious exemption and handed it to him the next day and said, this is my vaccination. And I continued working, never looked back.
0: Brian, I can't believe we all fell for this crap.
1: Yeah, me too. There was no way I was doing it. My family was ready. We were going to leave. We were going to pick up and leave.
0: And you would have been right. It would have been the right thing to do. Brian, thank you very much for calling, and thank you for working on the great shift, the late shift, with Charlie Green, Neil Paul, Beryl Kravitz, Midnight Misfits. Would you like to be an official Midnight Misfit? 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Download it. And when you listen to me on that app, for some reason it seems to count more. I don't understand this. I get extra credit if you listen on the app. Please don't ask me to explain. There was a time in my life when I wore a suit and wingtip shoes, and I knew about all of that stuff. And, you know, to quote Ron Lundy, when he was asked about formatics, rotations, jingles, he said, "It just doesn't matter." That's what Ron Lundy said. It just don't matter. What matters? The hits. You play the hits. You and I play the hits every night. You and I are talking about the things that we care about. What do we care about? Our day. I don't care what happened in Congress today. I don't. I don't care about the Supreme Court. If there's something really profound that's going to affect me, it will appear to me. It will come to me, won't it? But otherwise, that's not our news. Our news is, how are the kids? Your parents, how are they feeling? The noise in the car? That's our news. And I always keep looking on TV and radio for my news, and I never hear it. Milk is $2.90 a gallon. Gas is still $3.49. I saw it for $3.49. $3.49 a gallon. Milk's about $2.95 a gallon. But the key price that all of us need to worry about, to care about, is the price of gas. Because as Jake Novak says, everything comes off the back of a truck. No matter what it is that we want to buy, at some point it's coming off the back of a truck. And that price is determined by the price of gas. That's the most valuable price, the most critical price. And how's the economy doing? The best indication of how the economy is doing is not Maria Bartiromo. There's a much better indicator. You ready? Next time you go to your shirt cleaner or your dry cleaner, look around and say, are people picking up their clothes? If they say, oh yeah, they're picking it up fast, no problems. But if they say, no, nobody's picking up their shirts, no one's picking up their clothes. If they say that, what they're saying is that no one has the money to pick up their dry cleaning or their laundry. That is the frontline indicator of how the economy's doing. Because the only people who need to pick up their clothes are people who have jobs. Everybody else can wait. If you have a job, you need clean shirts. You need a dry clean outfit, right? Okay. Those people pick up their shirts. If the economy's booming, the racks in the dry cleaner and the laundry are pretty empty. And that's counterintuitive. You look at it and you think, gee, they're not having good business. No, they're having great business. If the dry cleaner looks really sort of empty for the dry cleaner or the shirt laundry, That's a really good sign. That means people are picking up their shirts. That is the best indicator of the economy. That's it. It's 4:30 Eastern, 4:30 Eastern, 3:30 Central Time, which is where WGN in Chicago is located. Now, what did I want to... Oh, yeah. This is my favorite conspiracy theory. This is the one I love to talk about. And then I want to talk to you about the nonsense at the Smithsonian, which is terrifying. What did I do? I can't do it. Wait. So embarrassing. You know, Walter, you should... after all this time, you should know
2: better. The 1st of May, 1893, Chicago, Illinois. The gates officially opened to a sprawling, impossible empire of neoclassical stone. In the late 19th century, a phenomenon swept across America that defies all logical explanation. Over 27 million people traveled to this exact location within 6 months. They came to witness the world's fairs, massive empires of impossible architecture that appeared seemingly out of nowhere. Textbooks claim these magnificent structures were built in a matter of months, specifically for this 1,893 event, using nothing but horse-drawn carts, plaster, and hemp. But newly unclassified documents suggest a massive deception. The official blueprints weren't drawn to build the fair. They were drawn to map out what they had just dug up. Look at the scale. These weren't temporary pavilions. They were megalithic stone monuments, domes that rivaled the Vatican, intricate columns the size of redwood trees, all supposedly constructed by men who didn't even have power tools. The official narrative tells us it was a celebration of progress, but the archival photographs reveal a very different reality. If you look closely at the degraded images, you can see the cheap plaster chipping away, revealing ancient, solid, precision-cut stone blocks underneath. They didn't build it, they just gave it a fresh coat of paint. The doorways were designed for beings twice our size. And then there was the lighting. Millions of perfectly synchronized electric bulbs illuminating the night sky, decades before the public grid could support it. They weren't generating this power. They were harvesting it from the atmosphere, using old world technology that they were about to erase forever. Deep in the flooded sub-basements, investigators found massive disconnected cables. The wiring belonged to a grid that had been shut off long before 1893. But to keep the public distracted from this impossible architecture, the organizers created bizarre, deeply unsettling spectacles. Among the exhibits, right next to the freak shows, they displayed living infants in glass boxes. People paid admission to stare at thousands of nameless infants. But where did they all come from? Archival logs show lines of older orphans being quietly paraded through the ruins at night, preparing for their own permanent relocation. The exact same place the children on the orphan trains came from. A dark, terrifying steam train was permanently parked behind the glamorous pavilions. The fairs weren't just exhibitions. They were processing centers for the new generation and grand finales for the old world. But there was another secret being packed away. Why did the Smithsonian destroy 40,000 artifacts in the early 1900s? Because of what they found under these fairs. Giant bones, old world atmospheric tech, anomalies that shattered the timeline. Government agents quietly loaded them onto private trains under the cover of night. Because what happened next is the greatest architectural crime in human history. As soon as the millions of visitors went home, the order was given. These magnificent, impossible cities weren't preserved. They were methodically dynamited, smashed to pieces. Newspaper headlines that dared to question the rapid demolition were violently censored, crossing out the truth with black ink. They told the public they were temporary structures, posing a fire hazard, and then intentionally burned them to the ground. But you don't use heavy explosives and iron wrecking balls to take down plaster and wood. You use them to destroy solid stone. The shattered remains of the old world's greatest statues were left face down in the mud, deliberately destroyed so they could never be studied. To hide the evidence permanently, millions of tons of stone rubble were quietly dumped into Lake Michigan and buried under the shoreline. Within months, hundreds of acres of ancient Tartarian architecture were turned into ash and rubble. They didn't build the world's fairs. They found them, dug them out, dressed them up as a temporary show, and then destroyed the evidence. Even the grand water canals, which mirrored the ancient cities of Europe, were hastily filled with dirt to erase the waterways forever. The financial elite threw a farewell party for the old world and charged the public admission to watch it burn. The erasure of our true architectural heritage was complete, replaced by empty parks and artificial lakes.
0: Why was that? Why were they destroyed? Why was the old world destroyed? At the essence of it, at the beginning of it, the reason the old world was destroyed between 1750 and 1850, erased, was because of one thing. Electricity and power was harvested from the air, from the ether. You look at old buildings, anything built before 1850, farmhouses, barns, churches. At the top of them, spaced about every 20 feet, was a copper rod, an antenna, about 3-4 feet high, made out of copper and brass. It was used to harvest ether from the air, which was energy. And they had figured out how to pull it out of the air and put it into turbines, power sources, electricity. That was free. Now, if you are Mr. Rockefeller, if you're Mr. Westinghouse, if you're J.P. Morgan, and your money is tied up in oil, gas, electricity, you want meters on all of that. You want a gas pump that has a meter that you can charge. You want electricity to be metered into your home. You want gas to be metered into your home. You're not going to take free electricity out of the air. You're not going to allow ether to power cities. But that's what had started to happen across America and Europe. And it was driven by a country called Tartaria. Remember that, Tartaria. Michelle Gibson, an expert on Tartaria, will join us coming up this week. She knows about the mud floods, She knows about Tartaria, free electricity, Ethernet, ley lines, and all of the natural sources of power that came with our Earth. The ability to levitate, to control our mood and our health with sound. You realize that until about 1920, most churches around the world had spectacular bells, beautiful, incredible bells. And those cathedrals may not have all been built for God worship. They may have been built for healing. These cathedrals, so huge, so beautiful, so magnificent, those organs, those bells, you've seen those pipe organs in those churches. Was that for Sunday school? Those incredible pipe organs, huge, that take incredible amount of training to operate and to make sound beautiful. Was that built for the 23rd Psalm, for the Our Father? Is that for a wedding? I don't think so. I think they had much more going on than that. I believe that those bells, when they rang at certain frequencies at certain times of day, healed the population or kept us happy. Now consider this. When those bells were removed, and they were all removed, all of these cathedrals had spectacular real bells and replaced with tinny, crappy speakers and reproduced music. All of those bells were removed. They were making beautiful sounds, kept us healthy, kept us calm, kept us inspired, and then they were removed. What were they replaced with? They were replaced with sounds and music at very different frequencies. The frequencies of our life, of our earth, that was changed. And what was the frequency changed to frequencies that would cause anxiety, frequencies that would cause annoyance? Why was that important? Well, if you want people to go to war, tick them off, annoy them. That's what the men who were the elites at the beginning of World War One needed to do. They needed to motivate, militarize the population of men in America. And one of the ways they did it was by changing the frequencies that we all heard. The bells were removed and crappy speakers were put in. And the music was changed. And the key of our music was also changed. Music now is made in a different key than it was originally. All about control. All about controlling us. That's what we're going to talk about this week.
3: What if the insane asylums from the 1800s weren't built for insane people at all? Think about it. People always say, if there was a reset, wouldn't everyone have known? But what if the people who did know were labeled insane? In the 1800s, all across America and Canada, massive insane asylums started appearing. Huge buildings, massive stone structures, some of the biggest buildings in the entire country at the time. But here's the strange part. Many of these cities were just being founded. So where did all of these insane people come from? And how did they know there would be so many of them that they built entire castle-like complexes to hold them? Look at the Central Lunatic Asylum in Ohio. It looks more like a fortress than a hospital. Look at the Columbia State Hospital. At one point, it was the largest building in the United States. And then there's St. Vincent Hospital in St. Louis. They say it was built in 1 year. 1 year in the 1800s. With that architecture. So you have to ask yourself, were these buildings really made to treat the insane? Or were they made to silence people who remembered a world that no longer existed?
0: Researcher Dr. Michelle Gibson has done a tremendous amount of work exploring the insane asylums throughout America that were built in 1850 with beds of 6,000-7,000 in the middle of Ohio, in the potato farms of Long Island, throughout the country, thousands and thousands of beds of insane asylums. For what? This was at a time where the states didn't have thousands of people living in them. Why were these built? The belief is that they were built to take the people who were not willing to be quiet about the old world, that wanted to talk about the old world, that did not want a reset, that did not want everything changed. Oh, well, they're crazy. And you look at the medical records that they found for these people who were put away, and among the reasons that they needed to be hospitalized is that they were suffering from nostalgia. That was one of the diagnoses that doctors would give people and send them to insane asylums. They were suffering from nostalgia. And don't even get me started about why wives were sent away. Uncooperative. Uncooperative wives. Well, they had to be put away. And they weren't put away for a month. They were put away. And the people who wanted to remember the past, the old world, well, they had to be put away too. Because what was happening in America at that time was the elite were converting from free electricity, free energy, free water, free gas. They were changing it to metered water, metered gas, metered electricity, and metered oil. Well, we can't have people objecting to that. We can't have people saying it was better before. We can't have that. They put them away. They said, well, they're just insane. At the same time, there's also a conspiracy about lead.
4: In the 1950s, a scientist made a disturbing discovery. The average American had massive amounts of lead inside their body. Some people thought it was normal, but the scientist felt something far more dangerous was happening. He believed giant corporations were knowingly polluting air with toxic lead. But when he tried warning the public, those billion-dollar companies tried to ruin his life. The story began in the 1920s. Car companies discovered that adding lead to gasoline made engines run smoother. They called the new leaded gas ethyl. Car owners loved it. Selling ethyl was incredibly profitable, but there was a serious problem. Lead was toxic. In fact, lead was so toxic that workers in the leaded gas factories suffered hallucinations. Some even passed away from lead poisoning. Lead particles could spread through the air. Simply breathing too much could make people very sick. But the companies did not want to stop producing leaded gasoline. The business was making far too much money, so they refused to accept that lead was poisoning workers.
5: They knew that it was harmful. They tried to say that that didn't matter. They tried to blame the workers who got sick in their factories.
4: There was an even bigger issue. Cars using leaded gasoline released fumes that contained the lead. Those fumes dissolved into the air. And anyone who breathed that air also breathed in tiny amounts of lead. The car companies knew this could scare the public, so they tried to control the narrative. They wanted Americans to believe lead was safe. To do that, they hired scientists to defend lead. These scientists told the public that lead was naturally found inside the human body. They claimed that this proved it was safe. Most Americans believed it. And because of that, millions of people inhaled leaded gasoline fumes every single day without realizing the danger. But one scientist was about to uncover the truth. In the 1950s, Claire Patterson was a geochemist at the California Institute of Technology. He was trying to calculate the exact age of the Earth by studying ancient rocks. But he kept running into a strange problem. Every sample he tested was contaminated with lead. There was lead in the air, lead in the dust, lead in the rocks, lead everywhere. The contamination was impossible to ignore. Where was all this lead coming from? Then Patterson made another discovery. Americans had 100 times more lead in their blood than ancient humans. Somehow this toxic chemical was almost everywhere in America. Patterson decided to go public. In 1965, he published a scientific paper explaining his findings. He made one thing very clear. Lead was dangerous to humans, and they needed to do everything to reduce lead contamination. The companies making billions from lead didn't like that. He was ruining their business. So they went after Patterson personally. First, they tried to destroy his career.
6: Eventually, a VP of an oil company who is a trustee at Caltech calls the president and asks for him to be fired.
4: Patterson's research funding was cut off. He was blocked from government meetings where environmental decisions were made. Patterson was smeared in the media. They painted him as a conspiracy theorist spreading science fiction. At the same time, the companies hired scientists to travel around the country claiming lead was harmless. For a while, it seemed they won. But they still wanted Patterson on their side, so the lead industry offered him research funding if he stopped criticizing them. It was basically a bribe, but Patterson refused to back down. He kept collecting evidence, he kept speaking out, and eventually Patterson got his moment. In 1966, Patterson testified before the U.S. Senate. He arrived with overwhelming evidence. He showed the Senate the data from ancient ice cores. He explained how the ice from thousands of years ago was completely clean, while modern snow was 200% more toxic. He explained how lead damaged the human brain and nervous system, and how it caused learning disabilities in children and violent behavior in adults. Again and again, Patterson proved that lead pollution was man-made, and it was poisoning everyone from factory workers to school kids. His conclusion was clear. The amount of lead in the air skyrocketed after leaded gasoline was introduced. This time, the government listened. They began restricting leaded gasoline. By 1996, the use of leaded gasoline for vehicles was banned in the U.S., and the results were impossible to ignore. After the ban, lead levels in Americans' blood dropped by 78%. The companies profiting from leaded gasoline knew the dangers from the beginning, but they chose profits over public safety. And one man fought a billion-dollar industry to save the health of a nation.
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13: But just because we don't say I love you doesn't mean there's not a lot of love there. There's a lot of love there. Even in my case, I don't say I love you, but I show my husband my love. I check all his emails for him. And because I know I'm not the only Snoopy type in this audience right now, I'm going to give you guys a pro-grade tip. Nothing naughty happens over email anymore. It has all moved to LinkedIn DMs. How do I know this? I know this because one time my husband fell asleep with his laptop open. Now look, if the laptop is already open, it's not my fault if I see something. Right? I was just cleaning it, making it nice for him. And his LinkedIn DMs popped up. And there was a message from his work friend Anjali. She's like, hey, Shalab, congrats on the new promotion. We should catch up. I said, you know what? Let me take care of this for him. And I just wrote her back. I said, no need to catch up. He's dead.
0: 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It's Sterling. on the other side of midnight with you, Red Apple Audio Networks.
7: 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This is the update on real estate with Suzanne Miller of the Miller Report.
14: For years, residential real estate speculators were buying homes and flipping them. 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It's called BRRR. Buy, rehab, rent, refinance, and then repeat. 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Buy, rehab, rent, refinance, and repeat. 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
16: Hey, Walter Sterling. This is your cousin Breezy. Listen, I think that it's time that you took a little break. So I'm going to play a song that I actually introduced years ago. So, Walter, hit the trail, and I'll...

0: Gee, I hope everybody enjoyed that song. That was a lot of fun. And if you want more of that, you can join me on Saturday from 6 to 10 o'clock. Now, there's one problem right now. Where's Walter? Walter, well, there he is. Here's Walter.
1: The Other Side of Midnight, Red Apple Audio Networks. Rich, welcome to The Other Side of Midnight. It's 5 minutes before we go to work, if you're on the first shift. If you're ending the great shift, the late shift, congratulations, you got through it. It's your Monday. It's over. Good news. Rich, hi.
2: Hello?
1: Yes, Rich.
2: Yeah. The noise thing. I'm out of my mind. I go to Stop and Shop, and the music's blaring. I said to the manager, why am I forced to listen to this? I can't order my meat across the counter. I'm shouting. And I said to the guy, does this bother you? Oh, we get used to it. I said, well, I'm not used to it. I go to the Apple store to buy. I finally got an iPhone after a flip phone for 20 years. And all this chatter's going on, and they got the music ahead. I said, I can't hear what you're saying. Oh, nobody else ever complained. Then I go to the course. We take a course, and I use the phone. Oh, you're that guy. They said, oh, you complained before. We'll lower it. I said, why am I for? I can't do business if I got that music blaring over my head. I'm out of my mind.
1: I was in the Apple store last week, and I heard it too. I completely agree with you. And I'll tell you why I didn't say anything. And this may be the reason that it continues at the Apple store and other places like that, especially cool, groovy, happening clothing stores or tchotchke stores.
2: Yeah.
1: You're surrounded by Apple-type people, cool people, and you think they love it. And you think you're just going to be labeled as like a grumpy old guy.
2: Yeah.
1: If you complain, you don't want to be labeled as you want to be accepted by the Apple community, even though they tend to be a-holes. Have you noticed that?
2: They look at you like you're a jerk.
1: Exactly. You go to Urban Outfitters, the music's really loud. And even worse, it isn't music you know. It's unfamiliar music. Loud
2: music. It's English, but I don't understand a word they're saying.
1: Exactly. I appreciate the call, Rich. I totally agree with you. Thank you very much. I have an email, and I answer every email. Are you ready? walter.sterling@wabcradio.com. And I answer the emails. I don't know what these other clowns do, but I answer every email. And then if you're in New York, Sid Rosenberg is back. The entire city will change. What a good show he does. What a good morning man he is. Live, local, WABC, morning man. All right, I digress. I know we're on the network, and it's a privilege to be on KMOX, KDKA, WCCO. Finally on WCCO. My God, for years we've been trying to get on WCCO. Every time we came close, the program director was fired. I'm not kidding. Every time I got close to getting on WCCO, the program director was gone. I can't explain it. What else have we got? Oh, a website. You want to get the app, 77WABC. 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But coming up tomorrow, we're going to talk about more about the mud floods, but I'm going to share with you what the Smithsonian has been hiding for years. This for over 100 years, the Smithsonian Museum in Washington, D.C. has been hiding. Well, I'll tell you tomorrow, and it's worth it. Plus, we're going to have Ross Coulthart from News Nation with the latest on conspiracies and UFOs, everything you want to know. Dave Scott, updates on UFOs, conspiracies, and Michelle Gibson, alternative researcher, alternative history researcher, who explores why is it that buildings are built downtown on top of buildings that are 10 stories high. 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
4: talks planned. I'm Deborah Valentine, Fox News. The U.S. and Iran have agreed to halt new fighting and hold talks in Qatar Tuesday. The U.S. retaliated after Iran fired attack drones on two ships in the Strait of Hormuz and at military forces in Bahrain. Fox's Alex Hogan reports President Trump is losing patience with Iran.
5: President Trump taking it one step further following these renewed attacks. He took to Truth Social, writing in part, quote, "There may come a point when we are no longer able to be reasonable and will be forced to militarily complete the job that we have successfully started. If that happens, the Islamic Republic of Iran will no longer exist." This week, Iran struck a commercial vessel in the Strait of Hormuz. The U.S. then carried out strikes in Iran on Friday, the first since the signing of the Memorandum of Understanding. Tehran launched a drone and missile attack targeting Bahrain and Kuwait.
4: The latest eruption of fighting threatens the 60-day memorandum of agreement between the two countries. U.S. military forces in Bahrain intercepted ballistic missiles and drones fired by the IRGC. Another decision day at the U.S. Supreme Court as its term ends this year. The hot-button issue of birthright citizenship is before the high court following oral arguments.
6: Justices have at least two more days remaining in the term as they finalize eight cases still outstanding. Among the high-profile opinions, a ruling on President Trump's executive order to eliminate birthright citizenship. The high court is also still considering a pair of cases from Idaho and West Virginia over transgender students participating in female athletics.

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2: Dozens of Iraqi political officials arrested on corruption charges, according to Iraq's state-run news agency. 47 people have been arrested in that probe. It's not clear, though, if all of them were detained on Sunday or if some of them had been arrested earlier. Fox's Ashley Strohmeyer reports.
3: It's centered on alleged misuse of state resources and government contracts. Officials say at least 47 people have been detained after raids inside Baghdad's heavily fortified green zone. The arrests could have major political repercussions all across Iraq.
2: Iraqi security forces sealed off all entrances to the capital's heavily fortified green zone early Sunday as raids were carried out. Raids inside of the compound housing key government institutions and foreign embassies. A parent and child rescued after 4 days in the rubble, but Venezuela's earthquake death toll continues to rise. Fox's Jonathan Savage.
4: 12 hours of painstaking effort saw the father and his son pulled from the ruins of their home. The pair among 33 people rescued over the weekend, but some 1,500 are confirmed dead after last week's double earthquake in Venezuela. Thousands more missing. Despite an international operation, more help is needed. In La Guaira, residents of a collapsed building search for missing relatives. More than 200 are unaccounted for.
5: Queremos apoyo. Queremos máquinas.
4: This man pleads for heavy machinery to clear the rubble. Jonathan Savage, Fox News.
2: President Trump has promised aid to Venezuela. Authorities say that all 11 people on board a skydiving plane were killed when that plane crashed in northeastern France Sunday. The country's interior minister says the plane suddenly dropped out of the sky following takeoff from the Nancy SA airport in Tomblaine, France. The cause of the crash under investigation. I'm Deborah Valentine. This is Fox News.
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all. Bless you for letting me be of service to you. I wanna be a general. It's how we roll here. 434-882-4217. You join in after I tell you what went on last night. It's a pretty simple process. I'll give you the news. I'll give you my analysis of the news, and you call in and tell me why you think I'm wrong. And it happens frequently because we see things differently here. But man, what a weekend for socialism. Probably not since Carl himself sat in that coffee shop across from the factories stewing over the fact that he couldn't get more money out of the newspaper he was writing a

0: column for fuming that all these rubes from the sticks had work and he didn't. Scribbling down his acidic assault on work and the workers. Has there been a weekend so important to socialism? The idea that being compensated for your efforts in your own way is wrong. The commune, the idea that everyone is tied to one another, and if you're prosperous, it's because someone else isn't. If you have money, it's because someone else doesn't. So we have to take that dollar you earned, leave you 25 cents of it, give 25 cents to your neighbor, and we in the government will keep the other 50 for our efforts, of course. And I go on and on, Chris Murphy, Zaphod, Mad Money, all of these folks, Tim Kaine, tap dancing around Marxism, socialism, collectivism, you pick the name. For our friends listening to us on WGCH, I might do the dramatically unheard of. We're going to first subject you to some Chris Murphy. I know you rue that. But you'll have to listen inside what he's saying. Because in it, you'll see how they're trying to hide themselves, how they're trying to inoculate themselves from the Marxists in their party. They're scared. They're scared of Zohan Mamdani. But here we go. Our first things this morning. The United States and Iran will be sitting down negotiators with the mediators, not in Switzerland as first planned Tuesday, but in Qatar. And the leadership will focus on the Strait of Hormuz, according to a report in Axios, citing senior U.S. officials. Meanwhile, in Lebanon, Israel struck a Hezbollah command and control center in the southern part of the country, leading some to say, I thought Lebanon and Israel had struck a peace accord. Not so much with Hezbollah, though. And this becomes the question in Iran. Are these negotiations going to have any impact on the behavior of the Islamic Revolutionary Guard Corps? House Speaker Mike Johnson said he would send a bipartisan housing affordability bill to President Trump on Monday, well, today, after the Republican president said he would refuse to sign the bill until the Save America Act was passed. Johnson said it passed both chambers. I'm sending it to him on Monday, and it will become law. Another Louisianan in the news, Senator Bill Cassidy is pushing for a $1.5 trillion overhaul of Social Security. The $1.5 trillion investment fund would be designed to generate higher long-term returns than the Treasury securities currently held by the trust funds. The concept is modeled in part on what the National Railroad Retirement Investment Trust does, according to Cassidy. Senator Chris Murphy of Connecticut argued that Democrats, if they establish a $25 an hour federal minimum wage, and win back voters from President Trump. He said, we have to accept into the coalition people that may have voted for Donald Trump, Murphy said in the interview. And this is just some of the first things. The knockout round of the World Cup begins. U.S. doesn't play until Wednesday. Canada has already won the first match of the knockout round. Here on the First Thing Today program on the Talk Media Network. Good morning. July 8th, are you ready to kick off the next 250 years of life, liberty, and the pursuit of happiness? 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Founder Mark Skousen, who told us,
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19: Amaze your friends. Hear it first thing today by Joe Thomas.
20: These are not social democrats. These are hardcore godless communists. They're godless communists. All communists are godless. They don't believe in God. This is the most serious threat to our country since its existence.
21: What the president said is just goofy word salad.

0: its existence.
1: What the president said is just goofy word salad.
2: Yes, it is. Goofy word salad. Communism is, well, do you go back to the president's statement? Is the president saying anything that's not true about
0: it's
2: communism?
0: Becoming a communist party. These are not social democrats. These are hardcore godless communists. They're godless communists. All communists are godless. They don't believe in God.
2: They don't. They believe the state must replace the deity in your life. The state must be the center of all things, the giver of rights. So Tim Kaine himself, when he responds to this,
0: its existence,
1: what the president said is just goofy word salad.
2: He's the one that on the Senate floor in a committee hearing said the idea that your rights are endowed to you by God is tantamount to what the mullahs in Iran believe. So if that's the case, why, over the weekend, did 13 Democrats publish the Promise to America pledge, declaring we are capitalists, not socialists, saying that their agenda is growth and prosperity? Now, this is important. ThePromiseToAmerica.com is where you can find the whole thing. America is stronger than our politics. Politics forces false choices between extremes. We, the underside, make this promise to America: growth, competition, and broad prosperity. We are capitalists, not socialists. We believe in growing fair. And see, this is where the devil gets into the details, where good old Charlie there, I'm starting to believe my own lies. We believe in a growing, fair, and competitive economy. See, that four-letter F word in the middle, it's a teller. An economy that rewards hard work, innovation, and entrepreneurship and ownership. Full-time work should make it possible to own a home, raise a family, afford health care, and retire with dignity. And we'll stick a pin in that statement. Safety, security, and human dignity, these 13 Democrats. We believe Americans deserve secure borders, really, safe communities, honest government. Aha, I see where you're going with this. And an orderly immigration system that protects the country. This is where they're going for the Tucker Carlson crowd and the Candace Owens crowd. The American Spectator crowd. The Rick Wilsons of the world who, you know, just and George Conway, who, by the way, finished fourth in a three-person race to try to win an elected office. See, George, not so easy. Kellyanne's husband. We believe government should solve problems, not create them. Well, you know how you solve problems? By getting out of the way, because every time you try to solve a problem, you create more. But let's get into the underside, the co-signatories. Here are your 13 Democrats that insist they're not. Adam Gray from California, Tom Suozzi from New York, Laura Gillen of New York, Don Davis of North Carolina, Jessica Killen of Colorado, Kristen Rivett from Michigan, Josh Gottheimer from New Jersey, Jamie Ager from North Carolina, Bobby Pulido of Texas, Marlene Woods of Arizona. Oh, she wants to be Galan. She's Latinx, but married a guy named Woods. Paul Barringer, he's a candidate from North Carolina's 13th. By the way, Marlene is a candidate in Arizona's 1. So is Jamie Ager from North Carolina and Bobby Pulido in Texas. These are all candidates, not actual elected representatives like some of the others. Member of the House, Vicente Gonzalez of Texas. Member of the House out of Oregon, Janelle Bynum. Member of the House, Susie Lee from Nevada. These are your Promise to America Democrats. And I know you're sitting there saying, come on, Joe, you don't buy this stuff. But I'm going to jump now for our friends in Connecticut who love it when we play the junior senator. So Chris Murphy has a new book out, and he's out on the tour and was on Face the Nation and was grilled.
3: Power in a meaningful way are winning, and I think that that is something that the Democratic Party should pay attention to.
4: Well, there's a lot of polling that shows that the rise of socialism is becoming a big part of the Democratic base. In fact, over two-thirds of Democrats view socialism more positively than capitalism. Does the Democratic Party actually need to embrace the moniker of socialism, lean into it?
3: No, but I think we have to understand that people do not believe that this version of capitalism has worked. And frankly, it hasn't worked. I mean, you have 40% of Americans today that are working full time and don't have enough money saved up in the bank for an emergency car repair. Meanwhile, we just saw the first trillionaire made in this economy.
2: This version, that's a key word. And you're rarely going to hear me pick out something, but Chris Murphy, obviously being legally backgrounded, knows he can say certain things with deniability. So you think you hear versus what he actually said. So if you ever got him on a stand, it's like,
3: no, but I think we have to understand that people do not believe that this version of capitalism has worked.
2: Aha. That's the phrase that pays. I want to pick up on that, because this will shock you heading into the bottom of the hour news. But based on that phrase, I will agree with Senator Murphy of Connecticut. The question, Chris, who created this version of capitalism, known by its moniker cronyism?
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9: News. I'm Sue Guzman. It is a race against time to find survivors of the earthquakes in Venezuela as international rescue teams are assisting in the search.
10: 33 people rescued over the weekend, but some 1,500 are confirmed dead after last week's double earthquake in Venezuela.
9: Fox's Jonathan Savage. Thousands remain missing. U.S. and Iran have reportedly agreed to halt attacks in the Strait of Hormuz. Peace talks are planned Tuesday in Qatar. Louisiana Republican Senator John Kennedy pushing back on claims that the Islamic Republic is more powerful than it was before the conflict with the U.S.
11: Iran right now is like a really old man who can't afford to catch a cold. We have degraded them deeply. That's why we went in. They've got three wheels down and they're axle dragging.
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0: So, yeah, and I said the salacious thing, and it's just, you know, some people, oh, you're just saying crazy stuff to get people in Greenwich to listen to you, Joe. No, I don't need to do that. But here's the fact and the truthiness, one of my favorite phrases. The only thing I'll give Stephen Colbert or his staff of writers any credit for is coming up with the word truthiness. It used to be in the opening of his Comedy Central show when he was mocking Bill O'Reilly. And one of the words that popped up was truthiness. And I just love that phrase because that's what these guys like Chris Murphy deal in, is truthiness. Just squeeze a little plausibility out in there. So Chris Murphy on, you know, the book tour, confronted about Zaphod, Mad Money, and all the New Yorkers that voted for social. Do we have the Zaphod Mad Money interview as well? He said some stunning things. Is that it? Play the clip.
1: These extreme views, you know, whether it's Hustle in Maine.
0: That's Fetterman. No, I don't want the Fetterman clip. I wanted the... you're going to get it for me? Okay, you were ready for the Chris Murphy stuff. All right. So Chris Murphy being grilled about Zaphod, Mad Money, and all the avowed socialist Marxists winning in New York City, just over the border from them. They still desperately trying to keep New Yorkers out. I was grilled about it.
2: I think you're going to have different candidates being nominated in New York City and suburban Connecticut. This is a party that is also nominated and won with candidates like Abigail Spanberger and Mikey Sherrill. I want us to be a Big Tent party. I mean, I've been saying this for years. I think,
0: by the way, Abigail Spanberger still facing revolts from the people like Left Eye Lucas and Left Hand Luke Torian for that left wing lurch. Louise Lucas wants you all to get high and then do the jobs assigned to you by the government in exchange for your highness, I guess. But anyway, back to Chris Murphy and his book tour.
2: That it's actually a sign of a party that is alive and growing when there's a contest of ideas inside the party.
0: And that's one of those phrases that gets handed around from generation to generation. That means our lunch is being taken from us, and we're sweating, and the sweat is running down the crack of our arses.
2: So I'm not a democratic socialist, but I do believe that the Democratic Party has been historically way too timid in taking on corporate power.
0: So that's a word salad, as Tim Kaine would call it. It was one of his phrases from his Sunday morning tours. That's a word salad for saying, yeah, I want to be a democratic socialist. I'm just from too much of a Caucasian state to get my swerve on. I don't have enough votes in Bridgeport and Hartford and New Haven yet to win outright as a socialist here in Connecticut.
2: I think our party should have bigger ideas. I put one on the table last week, a $25 minimum wage.
0: Because I'm scared of the Marxists in my party.
2: And I think we do have to have answers for the way in which corporations and billionaires are taking over and corrupting our politics.
0: So there's the magic mystery meat of, you know, the free speech issue. Should corporations have free speech? Should they be able to run ads? You mean like the ads promoting abortion, Chris, right? Senator Murphy, I'm sorry. And of course, then the money shot comes when he says...
2: No, but I think we have to understand that people do not believe that this version of capitalism has worked.
0: This version of capitalism. Let's unpack that. You have to unpack it with the name Robert Reich. And the economic policies in the Clinton administration, and as many people that give Donald Trump's administration a hard time, because especially once we decided to end a 240-year-long Cold War with radical Islam and stop allowing terrorists to scare us out of taking them on, the playground bully finally gets his comeuppance, still out there having a tantrum off the coast of the Strait of Hormuz. Meanwhile, the adults, the elected Iranian president, is sitting down with the elected American government, and we're working out a deal. The IRGC, and when I say throwing tantrums, I mean explosive devices. But because the economy hasn't become amazing yet, because we're not paying 50 cents a gallon for gasoline, because groceries aren't, you know, $25 a bag, because restrictive policies in Democrat-run states like Connecticut have left people unable to afford any place to live, because they won't allow SRO apartments because, well, my neighborhood values. I don't want to, you know, SRO apartments. I want everyone to have a 3-bedroom apartment with a kitchen and a laundry room and a, well, that's great. Not everyone needs that, nor can everyone afford that. But see, these do-gooders in the progressive planning commissions won't let you build SRO and 1-bedroom apartments. But it's Donald Trump's fault that people can't afford to live in places like Bridgeport and Greenwich. So Chris isn't wrong when he says this version. So when did this version of capitalism begin? Some could argue it began in 1964 with the Great Society. But much of what we're suffering under right now were rules and regulations Robert Reich and the Clintons brought into effect in the mid-90s so that it's the economy, stupid, could actually turn around faster than it was doing anyway. Remember, for all fairness, George Herbert Walker Bush gave a groin kick to the economy when he cut the defense budget massively at the fall of the Soviet Union. It was already beginning to show signs of the recovery, but the Clintons couldn't wait too long for that. They had midterm elections as well. They were trying to win. So they wanted the economy to be seen as coming back faster. So they lifted a lot of firewalls off of our economic marketplace. Banks and insurance companies and investment firms, all who up till the mid-90s were kept from commingling with one another. Rules about commingling your boards of directors all lifted during that period of time. So, Chris, I will argue that you broke it. You bought it. Am I hearing anything from you to fix all the things that Robert Reich and the rest of the Clintonians damaged in the 90s? Or are you too close to Chappaqua to dare bring on the wrath of Hillary and her shredder, her career shredder? Because there are problems. This isn't capitalism. This is cronyism. And I'm not playing a blame game outside of the fact that these guys are out there trying to tag Donald Trump for something they created. And we can fix it if we're honest about it and stop playing this I said, you said. Chris, you're not wrong that this version of capitalism isn't working. But you are the guys who invented this version of capitalism. So why don't you grow a set and help us fix capitalism?
3: According to a new report from Discovery Education, 92% of students say that engaging lessons make school more fun. And more than 90% of educators said engagement is critical for student achievement. Student engagement is essential for learning, but gaps remain about how to achieve, measure, and sustain students' interest in the classroom. Although 63% of students agreed that students are highly engaged in school, only 45% of teachers and 51% of principals surveyed agreed with the same statement. Educators disagreed on the top indicators of engagement. 72% of teachers said asking thoughtful questions was the strongest indicator of student engagement, While 54% of superintendents rate performing well on assessments as a top engagement indicator. Also, two-thirds of students said they believe that AI could help them learn faster, yet fewer than half of teachers report using AI themselves to complete tasks. Visit discoveryeducation.com to learn more and view the full report.
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0: Zaphod.
17: I won last November, and over the course of these last 6 months, what we've delivered for working people are the very things we were told were impossible. We've delivered free childcare for two-year-olds for the first time in New York City history.
0: Free.
17: We've delivered tens of millions of dollars back to tenants who were taken advantage of by bad landlords.
0: And, you know, and you, these are the statements. The Cheshire grin is all I can think of is watching New York City Mayor Zohran Mamdani grinning on TV yesterday, smiling the Cheshire grin. And there's a quick historical note about Marxism. The first few years under Lenin, there are historical records that refer to it in ways that are best described as the free love movement of Haight-Ashbury. And very little got done because all of a sudden people who had, you know, draconian rules regarding work and where they had to go and, you know, like tenant farmers, things like that, they were like, well, hey, the revolution has come. I don't need to do anything. And that's when Stalin comes along with his 5-year plans because the Soviet economy had collapsed very quickly under Marx. And so their only option was to start threatening people with prison if they didn't get the beep to work. And so Stalin starts sending people to the gulags for not doing what the government assigned them to do, which is also part of Marxism. You will have work. You will have the work the government assigned you to do. And if you don't like it, you will go to a prison. But the first little bit under Lenin, it was like Haight-Ashbury. It was the summer of love. And then things started to fall apart. So while Zohran Mamdani burns through whatever money the city of New York had left after my classmate Eric Adams and his corrupt administration left office, things seem like the salad days until your salad gets tossed. And nobody wants that. This is why there's a schism now in the Democratic Party over Marxism. Because people realize the dehumanizing, incarcerating realities of Marxism. It's the only political agenda, the only political governing theory that comes with the proviso that some people aren't going to get along with the collective. They will need to be removed from the community. Huh, that's inclusive. That's your big tent, Chris Murphy of Connecticut. There's your big tent there. Somebody who doesn't get along with us might need to be removed from the community. Is that your party, Chris Murphy?
2: I think that it's actually a sign of a party that is alive and growing.
0: Except for the people we have to have removed from the community. So then you get these folks in North Carolina and New Jersey and New York and Texas and Nevada all signing this pledge to live action role play capitalism. But that four-letter F word in this document that they all started circulating over the weekend, Tom Suozzi from New York and Laura Gillen from New York, Adam Gray from California, Don Davis from North Carolina, and Kristen Rivett from Michigan, Josh Gottheimer from New Jersey, Vincente Gonzalez from Texas, Susie Lee from Nevada, all these Congress people who are like, no, not the face, not the face. Oh, hey, by the way, show of hands, what did you watch to celebrate Mel Brooks? My wife and I decided on The Producers. She picked the remake with Nathan Lane. I was pitching for the original. There's something about that original that's just perfect. But you know, we watched it and we laughed our butts off. But did you maybe Blazing Saddles? Not the face, not the, because that's what these people are doing. They're saying, oh my God, not the face. We're not Mel. And aside from some of the Latinx and Latino gentlemen and ladies in this group, it's a considerably Caucasian group of Democrats making their promise to America to not be Zaphod Mad Money and the communists in New York. Let me get to you here at 434-882-4217. Good morning. You're on the air with Joe first thing this morning.
18: Hey, Joe.
0: Hey.
18: So, in what way...
0: Oh, hey, Clark. How are you? I didn't recognize the voice at first. I'm sorry.
18: That's okay. In what way or ways has crony capitalism failed?
0: Because it rewards the cronyism, not the capitalism.
18: Well, that's what it was designed to do, Joe.
0: Oh, I see what you're saying. Okay, you're playing that it didn't fail at what its real purpose was. We just misunderstood what its purpose was supposed to be. I got you.
18: Oh, yeah. If you thought it was supposed to be real capitalism, that's on you. No, the cronies did quite well.
0: Yeah. And it has set up
18: to do quite well.
0: It has set up the Democrats to take advantage of it. See, that's the bit that the setup is, we will allow a wealthy class to be developed. We didn't have one when we really wanted to get communism on in the 60s. We didn't have that uber wealthy group of, you know, incestuous boards of directors and that kind of thing. But we do now because of all the rules Robert Reich and the rest of the Clintonians helped put together. So now we can go and battle them. It almost is like they were planning it.
18: What would some of the objectives of crony capitalism be? Obviously, the cronies profit.
0: Yeah.
18: But I think one of the other main objectives, where they have been tremendously successful, is convince at least two generations of Americans that capitalism is not a good system.
0: Yeah. Oh, yeah. Without question.
18: And it's worked very well.
0: It's a win-win in the world of an authoritarian because, yeah, as you said, convince us that what we call capitalism, or we allowed them to call capitalism. It's just like my conversation with Bob on Saturday morning where he was talking about Supreme Court opinions, and I realized how malpracticed our media people are. Yet another example of media malpractice. It's not a Supreme Court opinion. It is a Supreme Court ruling, and sloppy language has left us here. So, you know, when we talk about crony capitalism, we used to just talk about capitalism, and that's sloppy and misrepresentative.
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20: Will the U.S. and Iran keep talking? I'm Dave Anthony, Fox News. One Iranian official's disputing reports that are still planned for tomorrow after a flare-up in fighting the last few days.
21: When the Iranians attacked yet another oil tanker, the U.S. ramped up strikes, going after Iranian military surveillance infrastructure, communication systems, air defense sites, drone storage facilities, and mine-laying capabilities. In response, the Iranians launched missiles and drones toward Kuwait and Bahrain early Sunday. The goal here for the Trump administration in the short term remains keeping the Strait of Hormuz open and safe.
20: Fox's Trey Yingston, Tel Aviv. Israel and Hezbollah also keep battling despite attempts to stop that in Lebanon. Israeli strikes targeted the militants over the weekend after an Israeli soldier was killed. As for talks, maybe tomorrow in Qatar, U.S. Ambassador to the U.N. Mike Waltz tells Fox News Sunday they have to prevent Iran from having nuclear weapons.
22: The president's patience isn't going to last forever. Discussions are ongoing, particularly at a technical level of how to get inspectors in.
20: They keep digging and searching for earthquake survivors in Venezuela after finding more over the weekend.
23: Days after dual earthquakes struck the country, the death toll has now surpassed more than 1,400 and is expected to keep rising. Venezuelans are criticizing the government's response as inadequate, as civilian-led rescue efforts overshadow rescue operations. An American rescue team pulled an infant and her mother from the rubble.
20: Fox's Ashley Strohmeyer. There are heat advisories and heat warnings in much of the Midwest today, and those high temperatures will move east. It could hit 100 or more in Washington, New York City later this week after a deadly heat wave in Europe.
24: Over the last week, heat records have been broken across Europe. Germany experiencing its hottest day ever for the third day in a row, 107 degrees. World Health Organization Chief Tedros Adhanom Ghebreyesus says more than 1,300 excess deaths have been recorded since June 21st.
20: Jonathan Savage, America's listening to Fox News.
25: We wouldn't be celebrating America 250 if it wasn't for a strong foundation set by the framers. Hamilton built America's financial foundation on sound money, later embodied by the gold standard. But we abandoned that discipline in 1971 and have seen inflation erode the dollar's value.

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0: 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And no shortage of rain over the weekend, and the lawn is delighted.
1: Oh, yes.
0: Yes.
2: Going to talk lawns, okay.
1: I say I'm excited about it, too.
2: How did Fish Fest go?
1: Fish Fest was great. It was a good time. Obviously, a little drama comes with Fish Fest perennially, annually, if you will. So, but other than that, a lot of drinks were served, a lot of drinks were had, a lot of money was made. It's a lot of fish were caught. Maybe not a ton, but a decent amount of fish.
0: Yeah.
2: What was the winner? How big?
1: I would think the probably biggest overall tuna probably was about like 150, 160. Oof, yeah.
2: A lot of starkist.
1: Yes, correct.
0: Are they big eye? What are they?
1: I think there were some big eye caught. I don't know if they qualified or not. There's so many rules involved, as you know, Mike. And you have to be back at the weigh station at a certain time. You can't go a certain limit. So if you're fighting a big eye, I mean, that's a two and a half, 3 hour fight probably. And if you don't get that back to Rudy Inlet in time, sorry about your luck. You know, it's a tournament. There's got to be rules. So, but yeah, no, good weekend. Glad that's behind me. Now I got 2.5 years cut off my life thanks to tuna tournament.
2: I went to West Virginia. I took my granddaughter to camp.
1: That's right.
2: She's at sleepaway camp for 3 weeks. I wanted to stay.
1: I bet.
2: Camp is so much fun. If you went to camp as a kid. So much fun.
1: I'm going to refer to the tuna tournament as Fish Camp during the sales meeting this morning.
2: There you go.
1: See if I get any applause for that.
2: Okay.
1: A couple of news stories to get you guys rolling. Virginia State Police are investigating a shooting that left a passenger wounded on Interstate 64. In Newport News, late Saturday night, the victim was riding in a Chevy Malibu on eastbound I-64 between Jefferson Avenue and J. Clyde Morris Boulevard and suffered non-life-threatening injuries. Police are asking anyone who witnessed the shooting or has dash cam videos from the area to contact Virginia State Police as the investigation continues. Dash cams, y'all have dash cams?
2: No. Was it just a complete random thing?
1: If I had to guess, probably road rage.
0: There's a lot of that going around.
1: Yeah, there is.
0: Unfortunately.
1: No, yeah. I mean, I feel like I'm on the receiving and giving side occasionally of some road rage.
0: Hard to solve.
1: Yeah.
0: Yeah.
1: Especially without those dash cams. Moving on, a Guatemalan man was taken into custody by ICE officers after a targeted vehicle stop in Norfolk Saturday morning. Federal officials say he tried to flee, striking both an officer vehicle and a civilian vehicle before he was arrested without further incident. No one was hurt, and the Department of Homeland Security says the man later accepted voluntary departure back to Guatemala.
2: How voluntary is it if they had to catch him?
1: And two vehicles.
0: He waived his hearing.
1: He's like, all right, you got me.
0: Goodbye. He waived his hearing.
2: I want my $2,300 and my trip home.
0: Yeah, Mark Wayne Mullen is very quietly, unlike Nome, where it was always shootouts in the middle of the street, very quietly upping the deportations. It's the numbers this year are greater than last year and on the way up. He was testifying. And they have very little talking points for the Democrats in terms of how he's doing it. And a lot of them are voluntary, just like this. They just leave. Here's your ticket. You know you're going to lose. And many of them already had the order putting them out.
1: Right.
0: That they just ignored. I think that they're on track to have several million out by the end of the term.
1: I mean, it says it was a targeted vehicle stop, so there might have already been some.
0: They
1: suspicion.
0: Got info. I mean, they have intel.
1: What you know, you know. Yeah. Last but not least, the National Weather Service says Hampton Roads could see its most significant heat wave in several years starting later this week. High temperatures are expected to reach 97 and 103 degrees from Thursday through Saturday, with heat index climbing as high as 110. The dangerous heat could last into the 4th of July weekend. Oh, no. So forecasters urge everyone to stay hydrated, avoid strenuous outdoor activity, and keep an eye on the latest forecast.
2: Like, we wouldn't know that without the National Weather Service, some bureaucrat telling us to avoid strenuous exercise, stay hydrated.
0: Well, they get the
2: they
0: get the grant
2: clothes.
0: Money for that, though. They have to say it.
2: I don't want any more warnings from the government how to survive a heat wave. If you don't know it by now, you know you deserve to die of the heat.
0: They get the warnings.
2: Ridiculous.
1: And it's citing a source, or I could just say Weatherbee. And everyone would be like, what the heck?
0: The app on your phone.
1: Is that a drone?
0: Listen, I find the app on the phone to be remarkably
2: accurate. Weatherbug is the best.
0: Accurate.
2: They have hourly forecasts. If you're thinking it's going to rain this afternoon, you look at Weatherbug, it'll say, show just a couple drops at 2 and a lot of drops at 3. I guarantee you at 2 o'clock you'll be feeling the rain. It's so much more accurate. The newspaper prints the weather every day, which is anybody who's relying on, 10-day-old news.
0: It's 35% according to the iPhone. 35% chance of more precipitation today and a high of only 82 today.
2: Yeah, it's going to be rather cool.
1: Yep, 72 in the south side with a high of 82, 73 in the peninsula, high of 83, 73 in the Outer Banks, high of 77, with 100% chance of common sense to follow.
2: Oh, boy. That giraffe was found. Did you read about Gracie the giraffe?
0: I did. That was last week.
2: Fan. Yeah, well, she was found through some drone footage. Just four miles away from her home. She lives on a private reserve.
0: Yeah, she was in hill country and apparently was able to find some trees to gnaw on and was just fine.
2: Yeah. I thought at first she was abducted, but no. She was...
0: She got out.
2: Yeah, well...
0: You know, Texas has some of these places that, unfortunately, if you want to go shoot something... You go into one of these preserves, and right. You know there's like a kudu tied to a tree. You know, it was those kind of things.
2: But that wasn't for shooting, do you think?
0: No. It was a preserve. But they do have these places where you go and you can shoot an African antelope that's like been transplanted to Texas. And there you go. Here he is. You know, he looks at you like, well, I didn't think I had any predators here. This ain't Africa. Pow! And suddenly he's hanging from a wall. But no, Gracie was cool, and apparently she's all right, and that's awesome.
2: Yeah. I mean, giraffes can always find something neat, can't they?
0: I think that, I don't know what their diet is. It's some sorts of trees, like the koala with the eucalyptus. But I think in a pinch, they'll just eat anything.
2: Right. Did you say, this is sad. This, I read about this over the weekend. There was a Fortuna, California. There was a no-kill animal shelter.
0: Oh, terrible!
2: They found
0: terrible.
2: The remains of at least 117 dogs. They found more than 600 collars on the property. So apparently, this was a place taking animals in, saying we're a no-kill shelter, and then they promptly executed the little animals.
0: Gunshot wounds.
2: That's terrible.
0: It is terrible, and they ought to prosecute these people for animal cruelty. Each count is a felony, by the way.
2: Really?
0: Yeah. At least in Virginia, it is.
2: Well,
0: it's terrible. Take the dog out and shoot it.
2: I'm laughing about the heat wave in Europe that's killing people. I mean, I think it's killing people. But I'm laughing about
0: Let's not
2: the
0: laugh
2: fact,
0: at death.
2: You know, I'm laughing at the fact that they're so high and mighty about their lack of air conditioning as if it's a sign of moral superiority. It's a sign of absolute stupidity. They get heat waves. And they may not last long, but every summer they seem to get a heat wave. And this is that Omega. A meteorologist explained it beautifully this weekend, what's going on. This isn't climate change. This is some Omega formation. This Dusseldorf cardiac hospital was just built. No air conditioning.
0: That's absurd.
2: It's 100 degrees inside. You know how cool you have to keep an operating theater in order to keep the microbial levels really low? It's insane that they don't. They ought to be shut down.
0: That's medical malpractice.
2: It is.
0: The temperature's not for comfort. No, it's for a variety of things.
2: Right. Yeah. Right. They're asking people if you have a patient in the hospital, bring in ice packs.
0: Well,
2: it's 100 degrees.
0: I saw some of the video. It's very interesting because it's their version of Walmart. People fighting over air conditioning.
2: Yes.
0: Units.
2: Did you? I thought that had to be AI.
0: I will shoot you. No, yeah. Give me that feathers, that carrier, whatever. They're losing their minds. What they should do is this. You get a portable unit.
2: Right.
0: I've got one in the place in Italy. You plug it in when you need it.
2: Right.
0: It's not like if they don't want to run it all the time, then don't. But when it you, like when you'll die and you're old and it's 115 degrees, and then plug it in.
2: Right, 1,300 deaths so far. I mean, I wasn't laughing at the deaths. I'm laughing at the way they just sneer at the fact that we air condition our climate here. Too bad. We want to be comfortable, and we don't want to die of the heat, just like we don't want to freeze to death in the winter. I don't know how you can agree with heating homes in the winter but not air conditioning them during a heat wave.
0: Yeah, they all, and I think the heating takes more BTUs.
2: It does. Well, we talked about that last week by a huge margin. Much more expensive to heat a home. And if you do heat pumps like we have here, they work both ways. So only one way is good. It's only good when it heats your home and not.
0: I don't understand it. But they have these small portable units that could at least take one, be your safe room,
2: right,
0: for comfort and health. Plug it in. They have their electrical grid is fairly advanced. They have, it's not like their grid can't handle it.
2: Well, if the grid can handle heating in the winter, it can handle cooling in the summer. This idea that there's no electricity for it, that's nuts. You know, a window unit, it was invented in 1902, for God's sakes. You know,
0: this guy Carrier, he tied into a whole lot of money.
2: Exactly. Well, I don't understand their reluctance to. I think they've just been brainwashed by the Greta Thunbergs of the world into thinking that somehow it's immoral to cool your home, your living space. There was a terrible accident in France. A bus driver, because the buses aren't air conditioned, passed out from the heat and crashed his bus. Nobody was killed, but there were a lot of injuries. I mean, you don't want your bus drivers having heat stroke. That's not a good thing.
0: It was not a good weekend in France. A skydiving plane crash, killing 11 people.
2: Really?
0: Yeah.
2: Ugh.
0: They need to be more pragmatic. They really do. They've been subsumed by orders out of Brussels and the EU and the Greta Thunbergs, and they need to make a decision that at a certain point in time, you're going to get these occasions where there's terrible heat. And you plug it in, for God's sakes.
2: Or get a window unit.
0: Their cars are air-conditioned.
2: Are they?
0: Well, most of them
2: their
0: are.
2: Their buses aren't.
0: Most of the cars.
2: Maybe in Italy they are, but
0: in Ireland.
2: They're air-conditioned?
0: Yeah, at the convent, they gave them two new Toyotas. They're air-conditioned. So they got to live in their car. You know, they need to modernize. And I suspect that some very enterprising companies are going to start shipping portable units into Europe, and they'll sell.
2: I was in Walmart the other day, and they had a big sign. They had, you know, air conditioning just stacked up. They're $156 a unit, and I looked at how many square feet they air conditioned. It was a lot. I thought everybody in Europe, if that's what they cost here, they'd cost about that over there. Why wouldn't you just have a unit in your home, put it in one window, and for the few times you have to turn it on, those things last years.
0: I don't know about the price gouging, but the euro is a little bit stronger than the dollar, so it would be $156 US would be about 140 euros, and go ahead and buy one.
2: Yeah, take a week off of your vacation in Portugal this year and go buy yourself
0: I hope they understand that they're not destroying the climate.
2: Well,
0: the universe
2: need to overthrow these feckless leaders they have in these countries that have been brainwashed into all the climate crap to the point where they think it's immoral to be comfortable in the summer.
0: That's absurd, especially when their loved ones are dying. And you can't always check in on the elderly, and they get trapped, and it's terrible.
2: But a hospital without
0: air conditioning? Yeah, no, I don't know what they intend to do. I can't even imagine that.
2: Cardiac unit with no air conditioning.
0: Right, I can't imagine that. You're sure there's no secondary something
2: they never put air conditioning in it.
0: I don't understand.
2: And I read
0: that.
2: Some doctor was saying that there's actually a specification. No, most medications cannot be kept over 70 degrees. If it gets hotter than that, the medications start to degrade. Well, so how could you even have a hospital? I guess they just have giant refrigerators to keep things in. But
0: and even the GLP-1s, they have to be kept at a certain...
2: Yeah, they come in...
0: The non-pill ones, I guess.
2: Yes.
0: Well,
2: it's crazy.
0: I hope that they come to their senses. I think enough of them came here to kind of see that the Big PX is a place of great comfort and culinary satisfaction, and they can maybe bring that sense of, wait a minute, what's wrong with some ice cubes and an air conditioner?
2: Yeah, we can actually, somebody said, I saw on Twitter, somebody said, we should invade Europe, bring them ice cubes and air conditioners, and we will be hailed
0: and
2: as
0: leave.
2: Liberators.
0: Yeah, we're not here to conquer. We're here to bring you stuff from the big PX, sexy whiskey money, and air conditioning.
2: Yeah. Well, Harry Styles, we have a story here. He collapsed on stage at Wembley during the heat wave. He's 32 years old. He was doing his signature whale move, spitting water in a spout like burst during the concert closer. I don't know why he does that.
0: Putz.
2: But
0: he wears too many dresses, too. He probably was wearing a dress and got shreddy.
2: I don't know. But, I mean, a lot of people have to perform outside. But even some of our soccer stadiums or our football stadiums, that we can air condition an entire stadium, and they can't air condition their bedrooms over there. I don't have a lot of sympathy. Sorry people are dying, but you've got bad government. You voted for these people in most of those countries. That's who you elected, so good luck.
0: They need to change that outlook for public health. 8 out of 10 people in France now want negative immigration. I don't know if it'll ever happen. But and that's kind of switching gears a little bit, but their sensibilities are changing a little bit, and I hope that they do. They understand what they've done through the virtue signaling of unlimited immigration. They don't vet at all. They just, the boat crashes up on the shore, and here you go. You're in. It's got to change, and I think it will.
2: Well, once the crime gets to a certain level where it's intolerable, when it's your daughter getting raped, then suddenly you want to
0: French,
2: change.
0: And the French have little... It only takes a little bit for them to take to the streets. They're very angry people. They're hot. They're shreddy. You know, too many snails, and they suddenly go off the deep end.
2: Exactly.
0: Things will change. But I remember, I walked up. I have a place in a podunk crap hole village in southern Italy that 400 people live in. And damn if there wasn't a portable AC unit in the house.
2: Right.
0: That because they're like, it gets hot in Calabria. So they plugged it in so they wouldn't die. I don't see why that's just a were they outliers? Were they people who thumbed their nose at the Greta Thunbergs? I don't know, but even in that podunk little village, so why can't there be more people that think that way? And it was just a little portable unit. It's enough to keep you alive in the room. That's all.
2: Well, did you know? I had no idea. I read this over the weekend. China has. Everything's air conditioned in China. I had no idea.
0: It's all new.
2: They're so poor. They air condition their pigsties, and they are trolling the Europeans like crazy, showing even our pigs are cool. And they have it outdoors, indoors. They're air conditioning outdoor cafes in China.
0: From what I can find out, at least in many places near the urban areas, and in some of the rural areas, the Chinese have money. They have a burgeoning middle class. They're buying cars. They're buying all kinds of things because, listen, let's face it, they needed capitalism to make communism work.
2: Right. Yeah.
0: They needed capitalism. So, the Chinese are very prosperous. And
2: I had no idea.
0: It's scary for us because they're smarter, they're getting richer, and they have probably as good or better AI capability.
2: Yes.
0: Although they better be worried. What, do you have a billion people there? And like half of them would be out of work with AI? I don't know how things work over there. But I guess the factories are still going to be pumping stuff out.
2: Pumping out the cheap plastic things that we buy.
0: If AI puts half a billion people out of work, they could have a problem on their hands.
2: Exactly.
0: The Chinese, listen, I remember their pushback on COVID. They may be under the communist thumb, but I remember what they were doing. They were sacrificing their lives to protest against COVID lockdowns. Remember?
2: They were locked up in their apartment.
0: Yeah,
2: buildings.
0: They were pushing
2: people,
0: back.
2: Well, I don't know how well they could, because I remember that one guy, an American journalist living there, he was locked in his apartment building. They had to elect somebody to go down and get the food and bring it in.
0: Yeah.
2: They were under, the communist government cracked down. They couldn't move in China. They might have had protests, but it weren't very successful. But, They were just stuck in their apartment, those high rise apartment. I guess at least they had air conditioning. There's a Welsh teen who admits to defecating in a public pool 18 times.
0: Oh, duty.
2: Yeah, for God's sakes, that's just at a public swimming pool. forcing repeated closures for cleaning and safety procedures. I know that they test most pools. I think they're required to. They test the water every few hours.
0: To you make have sure to with people have, in there disgusting.
2: Yeah, that doesn't have
0: pee.
2: Yeah, that's.
0: That's
2: this
0: awful.
2: Was a charity-run pool. Reported significant financial losses. Good grief! Disgusting. That guy should go to prison.
0: That one scene saved the Caddyshack movie.
2: I never saw it.
0: Oh, so they're in the pool at the golf club, and everybody's splashing around having a great time, and you know the guys are hitting on the women, and everything's just wonderful. And suddenly somebody screams, "Duty, duty!" And it turns out that in the bottom of the pool, there was a unwrapped Mars bar that somebody mistook for that. So they're screaming, "Yeah, I want the pool drained!" And immediately, this is Ted Knight's character. He was really great. He played Judge Smales. He says, "I want the pool drained and fumigated and cleaned." And so they do it. And what's his face? Bill Murray scrapes this candy bar near the drain, picks it up, takes a bite out of it, and Judge Smale's wife just passes out. He goes, "Okay, it's just candy bar." But she couldn't hear him. And so that was one of the scenes that saved Caddyshack. It was really funny.
2: Is that a great film? Is it on your list?
0: Well, I think so.
2: Really?
0: The guy that wrote the film was not happy with it. And it was his follow-up to Animal House. Kenny, I forget his first name. And he wound up, they believe he committed suicide later on in Hawaii. Either fell or jumped off a cliff. And he wasn't happy with it, but it did pretty well at the box office. And Rodney Dangerfield was in it, and but yeah, he was just disappointed in it because he was riding the wave of Animal House, which was a resounding success. But yeah, I mean, that just it made me think of that scene about the poopy in the pool. All right,
2: but at least it was a Mars bar.
0: Yes, it was a candy bar.
2: You'll be interested in this. In 1968, Mario Puzo, who wrote The Godfather, was 47 years old.
0: Yes,
2: owed $20,000 to loan sharks, banks, and family members. Paramount Pictures offered him just $12,500 for the rights to his unfinished novel, and his agent begged him to turn down the offer. Puzo signed anyway because he desperately needed money to pay off his gambling debts. That incomplete manuscript would be called The Godfather and would change the history of cinema forever. The novel was published in 1969, spent 67 weeks on the New York Times bestseller list, selling more than 9 million copies in just 2 years. In his own memoirs, Puzo admitted without shame that he had written it to make money, not art. "I was 45 years old and tired of being an artist. Besides, I owed $20,000," he wrote. When Paramount asked him to adapt the novel for the screen, a huge problem arose. Puzo had never written a screenplay before. Even so, he accepted. He worked alongside director Francis Ford Coppola. Through his eldest son, Anthony, recounted that his father arrived at the meeting prepared to say no. The result was The Godfather, 1972, that became the highest grossing film in the world. Anyway, I didn't realize he had gambling debts. He probably knew firsthand about a lot of the mob stuff. Do you think?
0: Oh, sure, yeah. Sure. He was in a hospital bed in a suite. It was my mother or my father were admitted to the hospital, and Mario Puzo was in there
2: in
0: the hospital, two beds over. But I never said anything to him. But
2: well,
0: I kind of indirectly met Mario Puzo. Yeah, his health was not the greatest.
2: He doesn't look like a healthy man. I'm
0: yeah.
2: looking at a picture of him.
0: Yeah.
2: He looks kind of
0: bad. Was, yeah.
2: How about Mitch McConnell? He's in his 15th day of being hospitalized. They say he's not doing well, but there are no updates on what's going on with him. Is he ever coming back? Does he need to resign and a special election take place in Kentucky to replace him with somebody who's competent?
0: I'm saying yes, but we'll never know. We're supposed to know. How about that guy from New Jersey who was gone for like half a year?
2: He's back now. He's been gone this
0: whole
2: year.
0: Sorry. What, did he transition? Was he in jail?
2: I think he was in rehab, probably.
0: Probably in some sort of extended rehab, maybe?
2: Yes. I don't know.
0: Well, why
2: don't
0: just say it?
2: Yeah, he's the former governor there, Tom Keene.
0: Yeah, Keene, yeah.
2: His son, yeah.
0: What's the deal?
2: I don't know.
0: Well, we don't know where he is. Speaker Mike Johnson says he really has no idea where he is, what he's doing, or what's happening. He's got an empty seat there.
2: Well, also, Maxine Waters has not voted in person this whole year. She's using somebody else to vote for.
0: Well, she's been diagnosed with terminal stupidity. It finally caught up with her.
2: Well, somebody, yeah. I can't think of who it was because I didn't write it down, has called for her to be expelled from either show up or
0: that's
2: quit
0: right.
2: Because she's got to be in there. She's apparently in very poor health. This is like a giant nursing home in Washington.
0: That's right. Term limits.
2: I didn't used to support term limits. I absolutely do now. These people, they can't be allowed to just turn into six senior citizens.
0: I want to know what they do with this bushel basket of asshats that Mamdani brought into office. This Dari Alonso Chevalier is beyond radical.
2: She is.
0: So to the extent that she does not and could not support the Republic, the Constitution, or take an oath, to the extent that she wants to destroy Western civilization, which is based on the Enlightenment and Judeo-Christian values, I wouldn't seat her.
2: Well, don't we
0: greet have... her with an ethical greet her with it with it with an expulsion?
2: Yeah, I don't think she should be seated either. But what about, isn't there a 1959 law, anti-communist law, that there?
0: It's still on the books for naturalization purposes. It's still around. It survived the McCarthy hearings. I mean, she's a person who openly embraces communism. Is still job one for people who cannot gel with this republic. And in fact, it's a ground for expulsion for people who have come into this country and are not fully naturalized.
2: Well,
0: bad stuff.
2: We have the Labor Management Reporting to Disclosure Act, commonly known as the Landrum-Griffin Act. It's a major anti-communist labor legislation, but it the law makes it a federal crime for individuals who are members of the Communist Party, as well as convicted felons, to hold office or paid positions in labor unions. Does that go to public office too?
0: I don't think so, but just the public policy is
2: right.
0: Avowed communists cannot properly execute laws consistent with the constitutional design. She wants to destroy Western civilization. I don't know how she does that, but there's a big problem with her mentality. On October 8th, she celebrates the disgusting genocide that was attempted by Hamas at the behest of Iran, by the way. And this is anathema. She's a terrorist. She supports terrorists. If she was not a U.S. citizen, she could be deported and removed. So, and then she's going to wind up in Congress hobnobbing with the rest of the squad. I don't even know if listen, AOC's got national ambitions. She ain't exactly going to warm up to this dumbass either.
2: I don't know. I think that she's probably espouses a lot of this. She doesn't espouse them. I think she holds a lot of the same beliefs. There's the Communist Control Act of 1954 that was signed by Eisenhower that outlaws the Communist Party and criminalized membership in or support for the party or communist action organizations on the basis that communists allegedly vowed to overthrow the government of the United States. The act also defines evidence to be considered by a jury in determining participation in activities, planning, actions, objectives, or purposes of organization. There actually is a law on the books that could be used to prosecute these people and say, just because you're not calling yourself a communist, you're espousing the exact same beliefs as the Communist Party.
0: Now, I mean, it may be vestigial. It may ultimately collide with modern jurisprudence on the First Amendment. But there is still plenty of information out there, particularly in the immigration world, about avowed communists that's being inconsistent with the constitutional design in this country. You cannot be here and stay here if your goal is to overthrow the government through violent means or any other means. This is not a communist nation. It's not. It never will be. And I think ultimately Congress should not just, okay, welcome, you know, come over. No committees. Even if you're going to seat this dumbass, no committees, no power, you sit in the corner. I mean, doesn't the Congress have to make a statement about this? I mean,
2: I
0: just because some asshat from Ghana got himself elected in New York City on a free stuff for everybody platform, doesn't mean that the United States Congress needs to credit that at all. I mean, even Carville, I can't be in the same party as her.
2: Well,
0: I wouldn't seat her.
2: And Bill Maher said this weekend his vote is up for grabs this year. He's not sure. He said, well, my vote has always been up for grabs. but I've always voted Democrat because I think that I line up with them. He said, but not this stuff.
0: Well, he asked her a question. He was commenting on it. I don't know if he had her on the show, but he was commenting. She was asked a question, should a murderer go to prison? A person who kills randomly go to prison, and she couldn't give an answer.
2: Well, she wants to abolish prisons.
0: Yeah. So she doesn't believe in incarcerating people. I guess what do? You put somebody kills somebody violently, you put them in a dunce cap and sit them in the corner. What does she expect to keep society safe? This is beyond radical stuff. And by the way, this has been percolating in Colombia, and all of these so-called first-rate blue-collar school, blue-ribbon schools for at least a generation.
2: Right.
0: That's what we're dealing with now. What do you do? How do you disinfect what these kids were taught about colonialism and to think that the state of Israel, which has been around for decades, acknowledged by the UN, not going anywhere, is somehow a genocidal colonizer? What has been going on in these classrooms?
2: I have no idea.
0: It's just crazy.
2: It's also just a lack of civics being taught to kids. I'm always astonished by the people who don't have any idea how America works. And I'm talking about people our age.
0: Zero.
2: Who don't know that the courts are open to the public. We had relatives visit in town a number of years ago. College-educated people were visiting us. And I was telling them there was a big murder trial going on in Virginia Beach. And it was a rainy day. I said, you ought to go out and just see the trial. Oh, could you get us in? Do you have strength? I said, anybody
0: just
2: can get
0: in.
2: They're going, oh, you're kidding. You can do that here? I said, you can do it anywhere in America. The only courts that are closed are the domestic relations courts. The other court, oh, had no idea. I'm thinking, are you you're Americans. You went to American public schools. You're in your 50s, and you don't know that you can go to the courthouse and watch a trial? If you can get a seat, you can watch? I throw up my hands. I don't know what's happened.
0: They don't understand the basic tenets of the republic and the separation of powers.
2: Well, they don't understand that the Constitution, it restrains government from infringing on your God-given, your human being rights, the rights that we all have as humans. They don't give us rights. We don't get our rights from the government.
0: They're natural. They're, yeah. Whether you believe that God-given or whether you believe, most of these concepts date back centuries before Christianity. But nonetheless, whatever your belief system, this is part and parcel of being a human being. They think that you have to, derive your rights from the government when it's quite the opposite.
2: Yeah.
0: That government serves our ends and purposes. And that's what the Declaration of Independence is about. July 4th is a day of mourning for these people. They envision a country where the government tells you what you can do, when you can do it, that your only success would be because of the government, that you're grateful for the government, that you're going to have an expanded government, an expanded administrative state. They want all of this. The government would be their imam. And that's just, to me, it's very dangerous, especially when you've got the most populated urban areas in the country where this is propagating. You got Brandon Johnson. This guy is a dangerous moron.
2: He's the mayor of Chicago.
0: He's a complete moron. Karen Bass is talking about environmental injustice was responsible for burning houses in the Palisades. Not mismanagement, not lack of planning.
2: Yeah.
0: It's all climate change.
2: Right.
0: Like the climate made the reservoir empty and no water and no prepositioning of fire engines at the worst time of the year. Planning it like you would plan a military operation. No, it's and they love this. It's feelings. It's policy. And they hate the notion that we have a working republic for 250 years. He says, Mandami, I can't, that this idiot has been elected. He says, the old order is gone. The new order is arriving. The monsters, you know what he's talking about. He's talking about Israel, but he's also talking about anybody who embraces the republic. We're monsters.
2: Well, landlords are monsters, apparently.
0: Oh, yes.
2: This rent freeze, it's affecting 40% of the real estate in New York. Now the rent is frozen. do plumbers have to freeze the what they charge when a toilet stopped up and they get called in? Electricians, do taxes stop going up? Does insurance stop going up?
0: It's killing me.
2: Why would you want to kill your landlords? The only answer would be, I partially own a rental property, would be we stop doing repairs. You know, oh, your toilet's leaking. Hey, sucks to be you. You know, you're just going to have to fix it yourself.
0: Yeah.
2: You call a plumber. Yeah. I don't have any money because I'm not allowed to raise the rents here.
0: Ask Ma'am Donnie. Maybe he'll send you a check.
2: Yeah.
0: It's absurd. It's absurd, and it doesn't
2: people
0: work.
2: People are dancing in the streets. Our rent is frozen. Yay.
0: You know, Trump was right when he stands up. And they only play part of what he said. I would be a great communist. And then they cut it off on CBS News. But the rest of what he said makes sense. Yeah, for the first year, it sounds great. And then when it becomes time to deliver, when everybody's been taxed down to their underwear and you get nothing for it, he's going to destroy so much of New York City. But, you know, for now, it's the fight between the socialist left. Bernie will not give up. Bernie is not going to rest until he turns the Democrat Party into a socialist bastion. The Clinton coalition was able to keep Bernie at bay through two election cycles.
2: Right.
0: This is where it's going to be the most dangerous.
2: Right.
0: And what's dangerous for all of us is that Trump and the MAGA coalition are a little bit vulnerable right now. Can you imagine? I don't know.
2: No.
0: All right, we got to go out at 6:44. What's it going to be? What does Weatherbug say? I thought
2: like
0: partially sunny.
2: Today.
0: 82, yeah, partially sunny. Maybe a little rain later.
2: It looked cloudy when we were coming in. There was no like crack in the sunrise coming up over the the water. I'll check Weatherbug.
0: Yes, let's check Weatherbug. National
2: break.
0: Weather Service is dead to us.
2: Yes.
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13: Good morning. Traffic not moving eastbound at the HRBT. They've got it stopped on the Hampton side thanks to a crash just after the HRBT. 64 eastbound in Norfolk right around 4th View. The right lane still blocked on that. Leaving Hampton, again, not moving and backed up to Armstead and LaSalle Avenue. Had a stoppage westbound. Traffic moving once again, though, leaving Norfolk. You're backed up from Bay Avenue up to the HRBT. Monitor to Merrimack, heavy but steady in both directions. Other bridges and tunnels look good. Headed toward the base, routine jam, 564 westbound from the runway tunnel. And I'm Lee Foster, Skywatch Traffic.

0: We are back. This is Carrie and Mike, Talk Radio 96.5 and 850 WTAR on a beautiful Monday morning, the week of the birthday week for America. It's just great. 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
1: As a service of WTAR 850, Into the Weeds went live this morning. I just spent some time over the weekend distilling the three most important cases that were decided last week, and we had previously discussed them. The temporary protected status scam was put to an end by the Supreme Court. Hawaii got shot down for trying to work around the Bruin decision. And the asylum case of when it is to arrive in America, the Supreme Court did three very common sense things. What I did was I took the gist of those three cases, unpacked it so that you can understand the importance of those decisions. So Into the Weeds, go to WTAR.com and you'll see it up there. You can also go to the Into the Weeds programming drop-down menu and see some older editions. But I think you should read them. I think you should understand how the court came to its decisions and push back on the nonsense that we're hearing from the left. White supremacy. It's white supremacy. It's helping Trump with his white supremacist agenda. Nonsense. It puts the lie to what Biden did for the last 4 years, gaming the system in the name of lawlessness. So enjoy, or not enjoy, but it's there for you to read.
0: There you go. You know, we've been covering the World Cup and sort of the peripheral parts of it over the weekend. Today, I think America, Team USA plays Bosnia-Herzegovina at 9 this morning. That's a knockout round, right?
1: Yeah, now it's a knockout round. If you lose, you're gone.
0: I think so. Yeah. Yes, it is. But I saw over the weekend a group of Argentinian fans were doing their hysterical Argentinian thing because they're very excited about
1: their
0: players.
1: They're the defending world champions.
0: And they have Messi, right?
1: Yeah.
0: Isn't he their guy? Well, somebody found a wallet, and the guy looks at it, and he finds the man's name. It's a mass of people. They started a chant with the guy's name so he could find his wallet. They did a whole song about
1: that's good.
0: The guy's name, and the guy's waving his hand. He dropped his wallet. He got his wallet back. It was just a little bit of a fandom. It was so.
1: This is a great experiment. I'm telling you,
0: it really is. It absolutely is.
1: It's a great experiment, and I just have to admit, I'm enjoying watching some of the games. I was watching some of Portugal and Colombia, two great teams. I'm really enjoying watching it, trying to learn a little bit more about a sport that's kind of counterintuitive to most Americans. But I'm just enjoying the whole experience. I think it ends somewhere like in mid July.
0: I've got to look at the bracket.
1: I think it's like July. Yeah, they're doing the knockout round, and then they got to get 32 down to 2 pretty quickly.
0: Well, I was reading the experts this weekend, what they're predicting, and I would say the consensus of the experts believe that France is playing their absolute best soccer right now. So they have a very good chance. Of course, Argentina, and a surprising number said America, they get hot at the right time. So
1: yeah,
0: we'll see what happens today. So, but I didn't know France. I really don't enjoy soccer, but I'm enjoying the atmosphere of the World Cup. And I hadn't seen France play at all, so I didn't know how good
1: they were.
0: I
1: watched the game that France last had, and they trounced. Oh, my God. They trounced. I forget who they were playing.
0: 1-0?
1: No, it was, I think, I'm not sure. I think it was at least 3 goals.
0: Oh,
1: They just were, but France, Argentina, Norway's out, I think. Unfortunately, they're out or close to being out.
0: Scotland's out. The Tartan army has had to go home. That's
1: sad. Yeah, they're on the plane, and they were great. That was great PR.
0: Well, Iran is out, and as they left, they were chanting "Death to America."
1: Of course, yeah. Well, this is
0: these thugs. You would think. Do you remember back during the Cold War, whenever a Russian team came here or a gymnast, they had to keep them under lock and key because they wanted to defect. They were not Russian spies being sent over. But this Iranian team, they're full of IRGC members, I think. I don't know.
1: Yeah,
0: Chanting death to America.
1: Yeah, I know.
0: Yeah, go home.
1: And the president of the FIFA was kissing their butts. Well, we're sorry that you have to go back to Tijuana and train. And, you know, then they made an exception. They let him stay up here. They're garbage. Listen, what's happened over the weekend, there's no doubt in my mind, we have a drop from Rubio, I think, but there's no doubt in my mind that Iran has directed Hezbollah to continue its attacks in order to try and create a wedge between us and Israel, but also to try and blow up the agreement. Hezbollah is the main problem that's causing all this mess. And, of course, the Straits of Hormuz is still a potential battleground. But the root of all evil is Hezbollah. No doubt in my mind.
0: Yeah, I don't know what's going on. There are meetings Tuesday. Where are they? Someplace in the Middle East.
1: They're stringing us along. You know, at a certain point in time, they're going to have to decide whether they're just going to destroy the infrastructure of that country, which is the only way to bring the regime down. I just think that at a certain point, well, there's certain targets that are off limits. They're in Tehran shouting, death to America, death to Israel. Give them what they want. Give them what they want. They want a conflict? Give it to them. Let them understand. Destroy everything. I think we're at that point.
0: Well, I think they also know if they string it out that Trump has lost support for this, whatever. He didn't have majority support when he went in there. And he has his support erodes every day. You've got the Senate voting to force him out of there. What kind of... They think they're dealing with an impotent president, basically, or a president who politically is committing suicide if he continues this war. So they have him in a good place, they think. We think we have them in a good place because we've weakened them militarily, and it looks like we're all mistaken.
1: It's just, it there has to be an end point. They're just stringing us along. And the moment that they hit that Singaporean freighter with a drone, that would have been it. It would have been over. But, you know, what he's worried about is creating an economic hardship in the world. Why does the world come together and just wrest the Strait of Hormuz from them? But that's the problem. It's just us and a couple of other navies that apparently are trying to assist us. But it shouldn't just be us. It's an international waterway for which there's a tremendous amount of dependence. Well, I don't get it. But in the meantime, yeah, the Senate voting to that Trump's has to remove all troops from there and naval assets, that can't be helpful.
0: No,
1: and it was considered unheard of that there would be a war powers resolution in the midst of a war. So that's where we are. And the Iranians are going, well, I guess, you know, hang in there.
0: If I were on the other side, I'd say, well, politically, we can be rid of these people, you know, if we just keep it going.
1: Just survive.
0: Yeah. So.
1: Well. We'll see.
0: Well
1: what
0: done,
1: happens.
0: Congress.
1: Well done. Thank you very much for assisting the enemy.
0: Yeah,
1: and they are the enemy. There's no doubt about it. They're the. It's a rogue regime, and they need to go. All righty, we'll see you in a little bit.
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3: The U.S. is still planning talks with Iran tomorrow. I'm Dave Anthony, Fox News. Despite attacks over the weekend with Iran still trying to control shipping in the Strait of Hormuz, U.S. Ambassador to the U.N. Mike Waltz tells Fox News Sunday the talks after the deal that extended a ceasefire are key.
4: Focused on ensuring Iran never has a nuclear weapon, but they need to understand their leverage is diminishing by the day.
3: But Fox's Trey Yingst reports from Tel Aviv.
5: Over the weekend, 60 members of Iran's Assembly of Experts released a statement saying Iran's nuclear rights must not not be subject to discussion or dispute. This government body also threatened President Trump and Israeli Prime Minister Netanyahu, saying they must be brought to justice. The statement comes as the situation between Israel and Hezbollah plays out on a separate but parallel track. The Israelis launched new strikes against Hezbollah this weekend after Hezbollah killed one IDF soldier.
3: As part of the deal negotiated with the U.S., Iran can sell oil and get sanctions relief and access at some point to frozen funds. Iran's president claims Qatar, where talks may be held tomorrow, will release $6 billion in assets, though U.S. officials have said no Iranian money has been unfrozen at this point. The digging and the searching through earthquake rubble continues in Venezuela, where survivors keep being found.
6: 12 hours of painstaking effort saw the father and his son pulled from the ruins of their home. The pair among 33 people rescued over the weekend, but some 1,500 are confirmed dead after last week's double earthquake in Venezuela. Thousands more missing. Despite an international operation, more help is needed.
3: Fox's Jonathan Savage. Wildfires keep burning in Utah. One near the Colorado line killed three firefighters over the weekend, injured two others. The biggest of the fires is the cottonwood in the Fish Lake National Forest in Utah, the largest in the country right now. It's burned about 145 square miles, zero containment. 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
2: Good morning. Verging on a nightmare scenario there for a moment. Leaving the peninsula, we had stoppages at both the HRBT and Montague Merrimack. The good news is one of those is now moving southbound at the M&M. Traffic has resumed, but you're backed up to Chestnut Avenue leaving Newport News. At the HRBT, traffic is still stopped eastbound with a backup all the way to the Coliseum. That's thanks to a crash after the HRBT 64 east in Norfolk near Fourth View, where the right lane is still blocked. JRB is in good shape in the meantime. Other bridges and tunnels look fine. 564 to the base, routine jam to the runway tunnel. And I'm Lee Foster, Skywatch Traffic.

0: Good morning. This is the Carrie and Mike Show, Talk Radio, 96.5 and 850 WTAR. It's the top of the hour, so here's Jay Lee with the news.
1: Governor Abigail Spanberger has sent Virginia's new two-year budget back to lawmakers with 14 proposed amendments ahead of the July 1st deadline. Her additions include funding for cancer screenings for firefighters, higher pay for home care workers, more money for the Department of Elections, and a new digital service team for the state agencies. Lawmakers will reconvene to consider the changes as they work to avoid a possible state government shutdown.
0: I don't understand how that works. That she's amended the arms, that assault weapons thing, to make it not effective. The part about public places.
2: Yeah, public places, which I think only. Yeah, it's a limited modification. It doesn't. Right. It doesn't change the gravamen of the law. It involves arms in public places or
0: until 2027,
2: July 1, 2027.
0: Is she waiting for that case to run through the court? She figures the
2: they already have Wilford v. Lopez involving right. public places, so I don't know what she's trying to do, but the Supreme Court's ruled about that. I don't know what she's trying to do, but it doesn't affect the rest of it, which is, by the way, very confusing, in limbo. Some retailers are going to continue to sell past 1 July. I think it's at their peril.
0: Some are waiting to see.
2: Yeah, because, again, it's the law. It's on the books. It hasn't been declared unconstitutional. Unless the ATF says, hey, we're not going to look at your FFL because, an FFL is basically not only following federal law, but all applicable laws. And if they think you're violating a law that's not yet been declared unconstitutional, they can mess with your FFL. Maybe, maybe not. I don't know. That's what's so confusing about all of this. I have not seen whether or not there's a stay that's going to be granted by the Court of Appeals. There's other injunctions pending. It's a mess, and they created the mess.
1: Grab your brooms, because it's a mess. Virginia lottery winners will soon be able to stay anonymous under a new state law that takes effect July 1st. The lottery will no longer post the names of lottery rewards, second chance winners online, and prize notifications will be sent by email instead. Officials are urging players to make sure their email address and phone number are up to date so they don't miss a winning notification.
2: Look how nice.
0: I think that's a good rule.
2: Sure.
0: If you win a lot of money and you have to, in order to collect it, you've got to go public. So that every vulture in the country can get inundated.
2: It's terrible.
0: I think it's nobody's business. You bought that ticket and you won the money and just leave them alone.
2: They'll waste it on their own. They don't need help.
1: Correct.
0: Some people do some smart things with their money, but you're right. A lot of people, it's ruination. They don't know it, but it is.
1: Last but not least, Virginia crews are helping with rescue efforts in earthquake-ravaged Venezuela, where more than 1,400 people have died. Virginia Task Force 1 rescued a mother and her 9-month-old baby from a collapsed building and later helped save another woman trapped beneath the rubble. Meanwhile, Mercy Chefs and Operation Blessing are providing hot meals, medical care, and clean drinking water as humanitarian efforts continue. Goodness. Venezuela, they got hit pretty hard with that.
0: Well, there's 50,000 people missing down there now. Some of them could just be off the grid somewhere where they don't have cell service. Nobody can. But if they're past that 72 hours, you can survive pretty 72 hours under rubble. After that, the odds of survival go way down.
2: What a shame.
0: It's
2: a horrible shame. These task force, particularly the Virginia contingent, I think there's some from the beach. Historically, there have been some for Virginia. These are first rate. These are incredible people that see horrific things, by the way, but they're really good at what they do. They use penetrating radar. They've got dogs.
1: Yep.
2: And they're just amazing.
0: And we've promised $150 million. I saw Britain's giving them 2 million euros.
2: Their surplus air conditioners, they don't want to use them.
0: Around the world, people are going. But the roads are a mess into some of those areas.
2: It's unbelievable.
0: We've sent a fleet of drones down there to help them see some reconnaissance on what it's like in those hardest hit areas outside of Caracas.
2: What a shame.
0: It's really sad.
2: What else, Jay Lee?
1: 74 on the south side with a high of 82, 75 on the peninsula, high of 83, and 73 in the Outer Banks, high of 77, with a 100% chance of common sense to follow.
0: It's going to be a lovely day.
2: Yeah.
0: Did you happen to go to the parade celebration?
2: No, I did not. I did not. I went to a parade 37 years ago with my wife and daughter to support somebody in the law firm I was in at the time. And I told you, the there were two men in front of my daughter who was maybe three or four, maybe four or five, simulating a sex act in the public.
0: Ooh.
2: Daddy, what's how am I going to explain that to my daughter?
0: Well,
2: so I said that was it. Never again would I waste my time when people are so that no self-control. All right, this was in a public place. In this simulating a sex act, what's the matter? You can't control yourself?
0: Well, Seattle's Pride Parade featured a lot of naked men riding bicycles. Why would you take your children anywhere near filth?
2: Exactly.
0: You know? And I'm sorry, to celebrate depravity, I saw interviews with gay men asking them how many partners they had. It's horrific. And it was one after another. I mean, hundreds, thousands.
2: No, it's absurd.
0: You know, and they're laughing about it. I don't know how valid that is for most of the gay community. Not for women, apparently. Apparently, gay women tend to find a partner and stay with them. But apparently in the male community, this, you know...
2: No, the promiscuity is a tremendous health problem.
0: And,
2: no, it's a huge health problem.
0: And Minneapolis Mayor Jacob Frey just signed some legislation on Friday that reopens the bathhouses there.
2: Oh,
0: that was
2: God.
0: The ground zero of HIV/AIDS was in bathhouses.
2: Just to the history in New York.
0: Yeah. So,
2: it was the bathhouses.
0: Well,
2: it was certain places on piers. It was just, it was so rampant. And then suddenly we have AIDS, and then suddenly we have a public health problem. It's just awful. And again, Jacob Frey says, and we're united with the Somalis. But they just went to Mogadishu to arrest a guy. Apparently there's something called Somali Intelligence Services, apparently.
0: That seems like an
2: so
0: oxymoron.
2: They tipped off the FBI. They went and grabbed a guy who was on the lam after the original COVID scam. They nabbed him in Mogadishu. How would you like to be an FBI agent going into that cesspool to grab
0: somebody?
2: To bring
0: him back.
2: But they did. They brought him back. They're bringing him back. And
0: I don't know that we want any of them coming back here.
2: We want him in prison.
0: Do we?
2: Sure. Why let him get away with it?
0: But then he'll be released and be back in the
2: community. No, he won't be. He's 31 counts of conspiracy to commit wire fraud. He's going. His name is Abdikerim Abdahalai Idla of Burnsville, Minnesota. He was apprehended last week in Mogadishu. Because he was one of the $250 million scammers of the Feeding Our Future, which federal prosecutors say stole COVID pandemic relief funds from the federal child nutrition program meant to feed hungry children. It fed not hungry Somalis. Jeez.
0: Well, I saw that as far as these people here on temporary protective status, there was an earthquake in Haiti in 2011. When massive amounts of them came here because it was hard to live there after the earthquake.
2: Yeah, sure.
0: They're still here 15 years later on their temporary status. But 65% of people on temporary protective status are on welfare. 65%. It was a 2010 earthquake in Haiti. I mean, they've got to go. We don't need to be supporting all these people who are here temporarily. Go home. We don't want you here anymore. You've sucked up enough of our money. Take your $2,000, go home.
2: I have it on Into the Weeds this morning. When the Supreme Court did the analysis, now those two cases that were decided last week, one was for Haitians, one for Syrians. The Syrian TPS was based upon Assad being in power years ago, creating atrocities. Things have changed enormously. There's a tremendous amount of stability there now. They can go home. Haitians, when then DHS Secretary Kristi Noem, and thankfully she had people helping her, did the reevaluation of the TPS for Haitians, she found out a significant amount had arrived here illegally anyway, had overstayed their visas, and of course the situation in Haiti is far more stable. She said the anti-gang violence teams that have been sent there. It's improved enormously. You got to go home.
0: Well, also, a number of those Haitians had been living in Chile and Mexico. They weren't coming here right from Haiti.
2: No, they got thrown out of South America, many of them.
0: But a lot of them were living, they just decided they wanted to come to America because greener pastures, but they were living in Chile for a
2: bunch. Well, I think at least one South American country, may have been Chile, threw them out.
0: Oh, really?
2: Yeah. And you know, the people that bum-rushed across these fences, a lot of them were Haitians. Remember the ones that were under the bridge?
0: Oh, in Del
2: and that was
0: Rey,
2: bad optics, was, and then he charged that the mounted Border Patrol, they're at Haitians. And instead of going home, they come here and they game the system. The analysis in the Supreme Court is absolutely bulletproof. That they went through step by step. 2010 was the earthquake. Janet Napolitano, I think in the Obama, the first Obama administration, made that declaration.
0: Was she in the Obama administration?
2: Well, I know that Napolitano made it. I'm not sure. Right. But in 2010, that's Obama 1, right? 1.0. And the Haitian situation was the 2010 was the earthquake. Right. I'm not sure when the Syrian was made. But both of them have changed so many times. All Biden did was basically just pay it forward. And say, well, you know, situation. In El Salvador.
0: It was Eric Holder, was Attorney General in 2010.
2: And well, who was DHS Secretary?
0: DHS Secretary.
2: Yeah, that's the one who makes the determination.
0: Oh, sorry.
2: Yeah.
0: I made a mistake.
2: So, I mean, that's where we are. And it's very, very sketchy. And they just, what they did.
0: I can tell you who it was. It was, you are right. She was... Janet Napolitano. I never realized. I thought she just served the Clinton administration as AG.
2: No,
0: and
2: she
0: went
2: was,
0: away. You're exactly right. She was the third U.S. Secretary of Homeland Security from January 2009 through 2013. Good memory. I had no memory of her even in that job.
2: Well, it just shows you what kind of scam this was.
0: Oh, I was thinking of Janet Reno.
2: Yeah, no,
0: okay,
2: Janet Reno
0: sorry.
2: Was...
0: that was the AG for... Yeah, I'm sorry.
2: The old maid who messed up Waco and sent a SWAT team to go grab Ileana Gonzalez.
0: I was thinking Janet Reno.
2: Did
0: Janet
2: you see that optic?
0: Yes.
2: That was some fat guy in a SWAT outfit pointing an M4 at this poor kid in a closet.
0: Yeah, somebody's holding...
2: so ridiculous. She, you know, nice lady, but read the room, lady, you know?
0: That was not a good look. That's worse than anything ICE has done for deportations. Janet Napolitano. I apologize. I was confused.
2: It's no. I remember
0: all
2: it from doing
0: Janets,
2: some research.
0: The Janets.
2: But it's such a scam. And the Supreme Court called it for what it is, facing, of course, at 6-3, the three dissenting. People are going to die. Feelings. Oh, nothing more than feelings. They believe that the Supreme Court should make policy instead of interpreting the law. Things like arriving in the United States.
0: What does that mean?
2: The Ninth Circuit said it didn't mean... The Ninth Circuit said it didn't mean arriving yet. And by the way, the hero Obama started that process. One of the things that the cartel does, and this is why Mexico is such a failed narco state, make sure that you overwhelm them.
0: Yeah.
2: Mass, it's an attack on the border. So this is not new. So under Obama, they decided, this is late this is November of 2016.
0: Yes.
2: Yeah. So they know they're being overwhelmed, and it's on purpose. They want to get as many people here as possible for human trafficking, to sell drugs, to repay them, all this stuff. So Obama starts metering, which is basically the CBP agent stands on the U.S. side of the border and says, no, you can't come here today. And if you can't come in here, you can't arrive here.
0: Right.
2: So it was okay for Obama, right? And then Trump 1 does it. Biden stops it because a district court on its own said that it was illegal, which is nonsense. And then Trump 2 started it again, and then we have the big mess. People are going to die. They're not going to die. 9 out of 10 asylum claims are fraudulent and bogus.
0: Is there any way Haitians who really don't... I mean, Haiti is a terrible place. I mean, I think we can all agree. It's not a... You may not be risking death. You don't want to go back there. Could they be deported to another country? could they take their $2,300 and say, please put, send me to Mexico, send me to Brazil, send me to, no, they have to go back to 80.
2: I'm not sure if they're going to reapply. I don't know. And again, it's just something that the Supreme Court says you can end it, but from a policy standpoint, that the executive has a lot of discretion to modify it. They may decide that, you know, they don't like the Democrat talking points and they're going to turn around and maybe soften it and reevaluate it. But according to Stephen Miller, Haiti's a different place. You can go home. If you're gaming us, you need to go home.
0: Right. If you're getting public assistance, you get it there.
2: If you're overstaying your visa, you need to go home.
0: Well, you got the DeWine in Ohio is fighting like crazy to keep the Haitians in Ohio. I don't know what is wrong with that man. I don't know. He said they're hardworking. They've bought homes. I thought, you know what? We have a housing shortage in this country right now. It costs a lot of money to buy a home, costs a lot of money to rent. If we could get rid of all the illegals that are taking up space here, frees up a lot of housing. It'll bring back down the prices, don't you think?
2: Well, yeah, I just believe will. I just believe that you're either going to follow the law or you forfeit the validity of the law. And this is the law. All the Supreme Court did last week was just interpret congressional enactments. If you want to change it, change it. But right now, they don't change it. Congress doesn't do immigration. So that's the law. It's been that way. 1996, Slick Willie signed it into law. This TPS, the, all these things. You know, you got to go. Same thing with El Salvador, Syria, all this. You got to go because things have changed. What about temporary? Do these administrations not understand? Well, what they don't, what they understand is we want to create a constituency of the grateful. We're going to try and get them to vote, and then they're going to remember who let them stay here. It's that simple.
0: Right. No, you're exactly right. Well,
2: 726.
0: Yes. Ooh,
2: I'm supposed to say something about Superior because I want to.
0: Oh, good.
2: Here's the deal. All right. Now, I've been told by a responsible person that the state police, and again, you got to take this with a grain of salt because I don't know what the story is, that until they get more clarification from the courts, they're going to basically keep selling and, well, they don't sell, but they're going to keep the firearms unit active. And they're going to approve or disapprove firearm sales of these weapons even after 1 July because it's not clear. I don't know that that's correct. What I do know is that Superior had opened itself over the weekend. They're open today at the Virginia Beach location, and they're serving everybody that they can up through the 1st. But you know what? A lot of these people in these stores have been working ridiculous hours under enormous pressure, so they're going to close for a week. Why? Not because of the law, but because they want to give their people a rest.
0: So they're closing on the 1st of July?
2: For a week. They care about their employees, and there's always time to reopen. And if it turns out that there's not a stay issued, that the injunction's in place, and that the state police honor the injunction, then you might be able to still buy stuff after 1 July. I don't know. I urge caution. Let's wait and see what happens. In the meantime, my hat's off to the people at Superior for caring about their people and basically giving them a much-needed rest. In the meantime, go there today, go there tomorrow, and get whatever you can. I know you were over there over the weekend. I saw you. Do what you can. For all those, I can't give away any more magazines. I might. I don't think I will until I know what's going on. But on Friday, I went right after the show. I went and sent those to you. The winners on Friday, you'll get them today. So that's under the wire, too. It's a shame, Kerry, that we have to be in this position. It looks like there's 17 now.
0: There were accusations over the weekend on social media, Mike, and I don't know. I have no firsthand knowledge.
2: Right.
0: That they thought the state police were slow walking some of the, that they were actually sort of deliberately slow walking a lot of these
2: approvals.
0: What do you call it? The approvals.
2: Yeah.
0: And they thought they're like a tool of Spamberger trying to delay things. But that's not what you're hearing.
2: I'm hearing that the system's overwhelmed and that there's been delays. I hope they're not doing that because that would be bad. 12 sheriffs and 17 prosecutors at this point won't enforce the ban. My hat's off to them. Amherst, Appomattox, Campbell, Charlotte, Clark County, Floyd County, Goochland. Some of these are populous areas. Lynchburg. These are prosecutors who understand that they're constitutional officers and they don't want to enforce this. And I don't think they should. It's clearly unconstitutional. It's not like immigration law where some of these sanctuary places are saying, we don't want it enforced. Well, there's nothing unconstitutional about immigration law. But there is something unconstitutional about this gun ban. So my hat's off to anyone who's involved in prosecution and primary law enforcement as a sheriff. 12 sheriffs have decided they're not going to enforce it. That sends a huge signal. So, folks, buy what you can when you can. I'm not believing anything that I'm hearing about staying open after 1 July and selling stuff when the law's on the books. I would not advise my client to continue to sell guns. I would basically tell them to wait and see. In the meantime, buy what you can at 7:30.
0: Okay.
2: Yeah, I think it's irresponsible. You know, there's some places I know that are going to stay open. Power to you. You want to go up some words?
0: Sure.
2: All right.
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11: Good morning. New problem in Chesapeake as you head toward Bowers Hill on 64 eastbound right before the split. It's a crash off you the left shoulder, slowing you down from Military Highway. Leaving the peninsula, we had a double stoppage there for a bit. Traffic moving again at both the HRBT and M&M, but with backups, southbound leaving Newport News, you're tied up to Chestnut Avenue. Eastbound HRBT from Armstead and LaSalle Avenue, but at least both are moving. Other bridges and tunnels look good. 564 to the base, you're backed up to the runway tunnel. And I'm Lee Foster, Skywatch Traffic.

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1: Yeah, absolutely.
0: Reports over the weekend, Mike, that Pete Buttigieg and his husband had their children taken away from them for a day because of a complaint to through Child Protective Services. It's kind of vague what happened there. Pete Buttigieg is claiming he was swatted. He said it was just an anonymous tip. Somebody who hates him gave it to Child Protective Services, and they would not allow Pete to be alone with those children. They had to go stay with their grandparents, apparently. I don't know. We'll have to wait and see. I'm not sure it was cut and dried as he's portraying it to be.
1: I would hope that CPS doesn't just swoop in without some sort of vetting.
0: They know who he is.
1: I don't get it. I don't understand it. And obviously there's the benefit of the doubt, but have they said mea culpa? Have they said they made a mistake?
0: Or
1: they
0: just keep a closed mouth? Not as far as I can say. And I've got to say, my spidey senses went off on this one. There's been a lot of cases, very peculiar cases with the surrogacy. And I consider when people using a strange surrogate, it's not like, somebody in your family, there's a problem with fertility or something. When you get a gay couple that goes out and basically buys a baby, rents a womb, buys a baby, I don't know. It seems like a form of human trafficking to me. I don't like it. I don't know if it could be made illegal. I don't know how you do that. It'd be very tough to do. It's just wrong. In my opinion, it's wrong. It's disgusting.
1: One way or another, that it has to be examined. I mean, if CPS goes off half-cocked and starts grabbing kids, which is traumatic, by the way,
0: right?
1: Without basis, that's bad. But if there is a basis, obviously we need to know, especially since he's a public figure who's going to throw his hat in the ring in 2028. Yeah. He's clearly running now.
0: Yeah, he claims it was New York Times, of course, is saying that he and his husband were kept away from their 4-year-old twins after an anonymous report falsely accused Buttigieg of posing a threat to their children. I don't know.
1: I don't know either.
0: The story doesn't pass the smell test. I'm sorry. I know CPS hasn't said anything. They investigate anonymous reports. I don't know this.
1: But. And the problem is we may never know the truth because of privacy issues involving CPS reports. I don't know if we'll know the truth or not. It's a shame that we won't know the truth one way or another. I mean, if CPS runs off and starts grabbing kids on the basis of a rumor, that's bad. But if there's something to it, that's bad.
0: No, he's saying he was swatted, which initially I thought what that generally means is a SWAT team comes in. I mean, the anonymous report, this has happened to so many people, especially conservatives. Somebody in there has a gun, they're holding a family hostage, and the SWAT team it's very dangerous.
1: I never
0: to do
1: understood that whole concept where you mobilize one of your operators in your department to go crash into houses. You don't send a unit, you don't go check on them. I would think that would be at a minimum a welfare check. Send a unit. And believe me, their spidey senses will tell them if there's a problem, but then just go in half cocked and start banging down doors. People have been shot. I never understood why the supervisors in any police organization would say, oh yeah, just based on an anonymous tip, let's mobilize. That's crazy.
0: But because they do that, right?
1: They've done it. People have been killed.
0: Have been swatted, and it's a terrible thing. And if this is a totally bogus report that disrupted a family over the weekend, I'm very sorry that happened. I'm sorry for Pete Buttigieg, but I'm gonna withhold judgment
1: until
0: we get more details,
1: because
0: my spidey senses tell me there might have been something more.
1: Something.
0: I don't know.
1: We don't know. So that's that. I mean, that was a story that took me by surprise. I'm like, oh geez, what the hell's going on? Yeah, but I never understood this whole concept of swatting. When you can get, this person's call, send a unit, do some recon before you send the dogs of war into a home. I think it's crazy.
0: Yeah,
1: I never understood that, and it continued for a while as a phenomenon. I think they've got some safeguards in place now, but that's absurd. Absolutely, This is the day in 1967 that Jane Mansfield was killed in a horrible car accident. And that's Mariska Hargitay's, Mickey Hargitay, she thought was her dad. Turns out it wasn't.
0: It's not. It's an interesting story.
1: A French
0: story.
1: Guy, yeah.
0: Yeah, she's a beautiful woman.
1: Beautiful woman. And
0: do you
1: she's,
0: watch those shows? What are, was she NCIS?
1: I watch it. Yolanda loves them, and I watch with Yolanda sometimes. But I've never been a true fan because I don't like the law stuff. I can't
0: it's
1: stand
0: not good.
1: The law. Oh, it's terrible. I just watch in these lawyers in court. And you got these people that write these scripts, and it just I can't stand it. But they're really well-constructed shows. And they're good shows.
0: I think my son watches them. Yeah. She's just beautiful, I think.
1: Oh, she's amazing. And it's a great success story because she says that she was, you know, trying to break into acting and she got some small parts, but she was broke when she got this part. And
0: really?
1: She didn't think it would last.
0: Jane Mansfield the longest didn't leave run... her a lot of money? Was she
1: apparently not. She didn't have a whole lot of money in the bank.
0: Did she write a book recently? Because we were talking about her. Jane Mansfield apparently... spoke many languages. She was not at all the dumb
1: she wasn't
0: blonde
1: a tart.
0: She pretended
1: no.
0: be. That she was quite accomplished, and she did all that stuff to get to
1: yes.
0: work, basically. But I think it was by Hargitay actually wrote the story because she confessed that she learned how her father wasn't her father, although he was good to her, I guess.
1: Yes.
0: And she had, but her father was a Frenchman.
1: Yeah, a French
0: living without air conditioning somewhere.
1: French baron living without air conditioning back in the day. And she, you know, she had a little affair and that happened. But you know, she turned out to be wonderful. And I think she's the longest. I think it's one of the longest running shows, and she's got the longest running part. She's done real well. I wouldn't doubt if they paid her anywhere from $600,000 to $1 million per episode right now.
0: And is it on every week?
1: Yeah. Oh, and it, wow. and they link it with another show, and it's really positive. Let's see what else on this day. I like this whole thing on this day because you look back on history. Arthur Miller and Marilyn Monroe married in 1956. They divorced fairly quickly. That was people were saying, what kind of match is that?
0: I know that's kind of strange.
1: A nerd and Marilyn Monroe
0: and a blonde,
1: but apparently
0: bombshell.
1: She was not a tart either. She was apparently very intelligent, Marilyn Monroe.
0: Yeah, I think, was she an orphan? She had a sad
1: background. She had a very sad background. She was one of the, she broke in, she was one of the 5 o'clock girls at Paramount, which was a disgusting, prior to hashtag Me Too, it was understood that if you're on contract with Paramount or Warner Brothers or whatever it was at the time, that you also at 5 o'clock might show up in some executive office and do whatever they wanted you to do. And that was just the way things were. And it was terrible, but she survived that and became, I think she was a better actress than she was given credit for. And I think she was smarter than she was given credit for. And I think she was killed. That's what I think, but who cares? The government of South Africa enacted a ban against racially mixed marriages in 1949. That's
0: they didn't ban
1: the start
0: them
1: of apartheid.
0: That.
1: I guess, I don't know.
0: Jeez.
1: Let's see. This is interesting too for sports fans in 1990. I didn't know this. For the first time since 1917, on this day in 1990, two no-hitters were thrown on the same day.
0: Wow.
1: As Oakland A's Dave Stewart shut out the Toronto Blue Jays 5-0, and Fernando Valenzuela, we know him, blanked the St. Louis Cardinals 6-0. Two no-hitters on the same day. There you go. The stars were perfectly aligned.
0: Well, you know, yesterday was Mel Brooks' 100th birthday.
1: Yes.
0: Do you know who was president when he was born? I didn't double-check this. I read it.
1: 100 years. What was it? Roosevelt? No.
0: Calvin Coolidge.
1: Oh, my goodness.
0: Is that possibly true? I read that and jotted it down because I did my show prep on a car yesterday driving from West Virginia, so I don't.
1: Don't know.
0: He was born during Calvin Coolidge's.
1: Wow. A tremendous story. There's a special on him. I think it's on Amazon Prime, but there's a special about Mel Brooks and his life. I mean, here's a guy who was in an engineering battalion in the Army. Was right around the time of the Battle of the Bulge, taunted the Germans right around Christmas time. And his whole career, he never forgot the World War II. And a lot of his career was making fun of the Nazis, making fun of the Germans, and he had a special reason for that. He's a Jewish man in the army. If he had been captured, God knows what they'd have done to him. And it just was something that stuck with him for the rest of his life. Same with Rod Serling. Rod Serling survived World War II. He was nearly killed. His life was saved by someone. And he had this dystopian view, anti-war view. And it comes out in their art. For Mel Brooks, it was comedy. And for Rod Serling, it was drama. Happy birthday. I know he's sad because his dearest friend, Carl Reiner, didn't make it to 100. Right. They were close.
0: Calvin Coolidge was president from 1923 to 1929.
1: Mm.
0: Both my parents were born during the Coolidge administration. I never knew that until today. But
1: who succeeded Coolidge? Mine were born Warren, during...
0: I think was...
1: Was it Harding?
0: Harding, I believe, yeah, because he ushered in the Depression.
1: Yeah, they were... Roosevelt cured with a war. Yeah.
0: Made it a lot worse for a while.
1: Yeah.
0: His policies were terrible.
1: Yeah, just, you know...
0: Well, we got into...
1: The whole New... And the whole... The study of the New Deal... And the Supreme Court's pushback on the New Deal is a really interesting story for constitutionalists. I mean, the Supreme Court was just pissed off about this whole administrative state that was created. And guess who loves it? AOC. They want to bring the New Deal back in a very big way. Very big way. All right, it's 7:47.
0: There are almost no good birthdays today. Did you look
1: I don't like
0: Gary
1: these.
0: Gary Busey.
1: Oh, poor guy, head injury. You know, he was never the same after 82. He hit a curb with his head.
0: Is that what happened? He's a motorcycle.
1: Yeah, he had a aficionado. Yeah, right? It was open head. Then people were making fun. But he's been on a lot of things, podcasts and stuff, and he's way out there. But God bless him, he's 82. Did a good job in a lot of things. He was really, in Lethal Weapon, he was creepy. He played the bad guy.
0: Mm-hmm.
1: Maria Conchita Alonso, she disappeared really hot. People were, I remember her very well, Predator 2, and in The Running Man, she was the foil to Schwarzenegger's character. Just absolutely beautiful, fell off the radar. Don't know what happened to her.
0: Huh.
1: Yeah, people were really singing her praises, but that's it, done. Colin Jost. Unfunny, husband of Scarlett Johansson. They met on Saturday Night
0: That's
1: Live.
0: That's her husband, Colin.
1: Yep,
0: Jost. That's a good.
1: The guy is a milquetoast. He looks like a milquetoast. He's not funny. They call him a comedian. He sucks. He's 44.
0: How did he get her?
1: She said that he made. Oh yeah, I mean he made her laugh. That's it. So he told a couple of jokes, and suddenly they're rolling around. God. Yeah, well, she wouldn't have anything to do with yours truly. Believe me. Ian Pace, we played some Deep Purple, Smoke on the Water. He's 78. Right. That actually happened, by the way, Smoke on the Water. Somebody actually lit a flare, and it set the whole ceiling on fire at a Montrose or someplace in Switzerland, and the whole place burnt down. Frank Zappa's whole band, all his equipment got burned up and everything. So Smoke on the Water is actually happened.
0: I did not know that.
1: Yep.
0: Well... Happy birthday.
1: Happy birthday, Ian
0: Colin
1: Pace.
0: Colin Hay, are you a fan of Men at Work?
1: No.
0: 73.
1: It's Australian. I'm not a fan of most things Australian.
0: Nicole Scherzinger, singer with the Pussycat Dolls, is 48.
1: Yeah, very 48. I think she's pretty hot. I'm trying to think. Yeah, I don't remember.
0: We only want to wish birthdays to hot people.
1: That's right.
0: Or the very old, like Mel Brooks.
1: The very old, like Mel Brooks. When he goes, I'll be really sad.
0: He made so many people laugh.
1: Oh, yeah.
0: I read something about him yesterday that when they were making Young Frankenstein, he said they had so much fun on the set that they couldn't stop laughing. That they actually took them way longer to film that because they couldn't hold it together long enough to shoot scenes.
1: Oh, absolutely. And there was one promise that was made. When Gene Wilder agreed to do it. Well, he wanted Mel Brooks to help him with that. That was the quid pro quo for Blazing Saddles. He said, I've got something I want to do about Frankenstein, but I don't want you in it. It's one of the few films where, and there was a reason. Yeah. They were friends. He said, I don't want you in it. And so, what's her face? Carr. What was her first name?
0: Oh,
1: I forget. I forget her name. But she was trying to do a German accent.
0: Yeah.
1: And they were laughing so hard every time she tried to do the German accent And they just kept it in because it was so awkward. And Marty Feldman with those eyes.
0: Yeah, it's what he
1: would play all kinds of practical jokes. They could not get through a day of shooting without just.
0: That was Terry Garr.
1: Terry Garr.
0: Yeah.
1: And they were crazy about it because she was so sweet and good looking, but she had she could not do the German accent. And they finally said, just have fun with it. And if you see the movie, you know how awkward right. It was.
0: And Madeleine Kahn was
1: so superb. And Cloris Leachman, Frau Blucher. And every time, I never made the connection that every time they would say Frau Blucher, the horses would react. But it was funny.
0: It was stupid.
1: One of his best movies, by the way.
0: It was hilarious.
1: My
0: kids watched that 1,000 times when they were little.
1: So great.
0: And Gene Hackman was in it. I forgot that.
1: Yeah, he begged to be in that movie. He did it for scale.
0: Really?
1: Yeah. So I got a little part for you. I don't care. I want to be in it. And he played the blind guy. But I was going to make some espresso. And, you know, he leaves. The monster leaves after he gets his finger burned. Gene Hackman, even in a role like that, was masterful.
0: We miss him.
1: I love that. I love that movie. I just miss Mel. I miss Mel Brooks's movies.
0: He's not making anything.
1: I think
0: anymore,
1: he did. I think he sold Spaceballs to Josh Gad, who was going to do it on Broadway. By the way, Spaceballs was a horrible movie, and some of what he did was just so unfunny. But all you remember the good stuff,
0: right?
1: But it just some horrible, horrible movies.
0: And the producers was.
1: I like the producers, yeah. But after the producers. Blazing Saddles, Young Frankenstein, High Anxiety was a tribute right. to
0: Hitchcock.
1: Hitchcock yeah. actually sent him a case of very expensive champagne and said thank you. Yeah, but he was thinking maybe he got mad, he would be mad. No, yeah. Hitchcock thought it was great.
0: That's funny.
1: But the other one, Spaceballs, Life Stinks. These were horrible movies. But, you know.
0: He and Anne Bancroft, I read a quote from Anne Bancroft yesterday. They were married for 41 years. She said, when I hear the key in the lock at night, I know, the party's about to begin. Apparently, he was just fun to be with at the end of the day, being married to Mel Brooks.
1: He had a bunch of kids, I think, in a previous marriage, and then he met her. And did they have a child together? I think maybe, yes, they did. I think his name is Max. I think he had a child with
0: Albert
1: her.
0: Albert Brooks is not related to him. Is that
1: no,
0: correct?
1: No. Albert Brooks is Einstein. His name is Albert Einstein.
0: Seriously?
1: Yep.
0: He changed it. Why wouldn't you keep that name?
1: Well, his brother did. Einstein was Super Dave Osborne, also the Einstein character in Curb Your Enthusiasm.
0: Oh, okay.
1: His father was Park Your Carcass. A comic who died during a friar's roast in California. Right after he got up and killed, he sat down and died. And everybody says, Albert Brooks makes it, this is really funny, and so did his brother, I think it was Bob Einstein. He said, yes, but he died doing what he loved. He said, you know, what if your mother was vacuuming and dropped dead in the living room? Was she doing what she loved? You know,
0: she
1: I mean,
0: was
1: it was so gratuitous.
0: Yeah.
1: It was, by the way, if you go to YouTube, you could see Park Your Carcass just killing. He did a beautiful job. They thought maybe he was going to have a resurgence in his career. His name was Einstein, but he went by Park Your Carcass. He sits down, and then suddenly Desi Arnaz, you can hear him. Is there a doctor in the house?
0: Oh, no.
1: Just passed out right into his salad.
0: Dang.
1: Yeah.
0: Yeah, they had one child, Max Brooks.
1: Yeah, right. Max. I love that special about Mel Brooks. There's a book about him. It's all about me. So enjoy.
0: 100 years old.
1: Yeah, 100 years old. It's in the genes. A lot of people in his family lived a very long time. But apparently he took care of himself. There's no such thing as an overweight Mel Brooks. He watched his weight his entire life. He ate well. And, of course, he lived well.
0: And he laughed a lot.
1: He laughed a lot, which is
0: laughter,
1: good. Yeah, no, that's important.
0: Is good.
1: Very important. And I just wish I could get into a time machine and be in the living room just watching Carl Reiner and Mel Brooks have dinner together, which they did every day with their little TV tables, watching, They were lefties, and you know The View, but right. At night they would watch the CBS News, and they were very left wing, but that's just their upbringing. And they would talk about the business and about their children. And I'm glad Carl Reiner died before he he would know the violent death of his son, who he was very close to.
0: Yeah.
1: So that's listen. Entertainment history is fascinating. I love pop culture.
0: Does anybody have TV trays today?
1: I don't know, but I would love one. I mean, I love to watch TV. I'd sit there and eat off a TV table.
0: We used to have little metal ones that they snapped.
1: They fold.
0: Yeah, they fold in. You snapped them in place.
1: Snap it in.
0: And you sat there. I mean,
1: eat your ridiculous TV dinner.
0: We ate dinner, as a family, but you had a TV tray, like if you're having a sandwich and there was a game on.
1: Yeah.
0: We'd pull them out. And no, I don't think anybody has TV trays anymore.
1: I bet you can get one on Amazon. I might order one just for nostalgia. Remember in The Godfather, when they were meeting about in Godfather 2, he was meeting with the Meyer Lansky character about financing the casino.
0: In Vegas.
1: And so the wife comes in, and she's all dressed nice, and she unfolds a TV table and serves him tuna sandwich.
0: I don't remember.
1: I forget the famous actor who played the Meyer Lansky character. And yeah, she served him his tuna sandwich or chicken salad, whatever it is, on a TV table. And I'm like, you know what? I miss those.
0: Yeah.
1: Yeah.
0: There were wooden ones for a while. They were kind of upscale. We had the metal, cheap metal ones.
1: We had the cheap metal ones. It was dark. Yeah, it was a ridiculous laminate painting of some flower or a bird or something. And I would sit there and eat a ridiculous TV dinner. A molten apple pie.
0: I loved it. When my parents would go out and we'd have a babysitter, we'd have dinner with the Swanson. That's what my mother said. You're having dinner with the Swansons tonight. And we'd have a TV dinner with the little compartments and the apple brown Betty for dessert.
1: Oh, it was molten. And I remember the mashed potatoes, the crust on the top. I don't know what it was.
0: The turkey with the gravy some peas. Yeah,
1: the biology lesson, the dead turkey.
0: But it was always apple brown Betty, wasn't it, for dessert?
1: Yeah, well, some sort of molten
0: you never get an apple
1: pie
0: brown
1: kind of
0: Betty.
1: Thing
0: that's never God on the menu
1: and it would just come out bubbling and hot and you'd be screaming with the heat because you didn't wait. Pure sodium, pure crap. A whole generation of Americans.
0: And today that wouldn't fill anybody up.
1: No,
0: that filled me up. I remember trying to work my way through that TV tray.
1: For me it would be a popsicle.
0: Yeah, I mean today they
1: is that all there is?
0: Do they even make them? That would not fill up an average American child anymore.
1: Well, they have the hungry man dinners.
0: Yeah,
1: it's a double dose of death.
0: Hungry kids dinner.
1: Ultra processed death.
0: Dinner with the Swansons.
1: Oh,
0: I love dinner with the Swansons.
1: Now, if you called the CPS and said, she's serving TV dinners again, they'd swoop in and grab the kids.
0: She's putting Velveeta on everything.
1: Oh, my God. Beef jerky is not a food group. Rescue those children. Oh, man. So it's almost the top of the hour.
0: We got one more hour left, though. We got lots of things
1: to talk
0: about.
1: Yeah, lots of
0: things. The
1: Supreme
0: Court is going to do something this week. We're going to get everything before Friday, right?
1: I think there's 8 left.
0: Yeah.
1: So they'll probably do 4 tomorrow and 4 Thursday.
0: I thought there was some coming out at 9 this morning.
1: That's be great.
0: I read that this morning.
1: Oh, okay. All right.
0: It's who knows? You can't predict.
1: Well,
0: somebody with insight on Twitter this morning said at 9 this morning they're going to start releasing these.
1: Good, good. Well, this week, birthright citizenship.
0: I'm afraid
1: men and women sports,
0: disappointed with
1: whether they overrule Humphrey's executor and allow the president to fire certain people that Congress prevented him from firing.
0: Mail-in ballots, right?
1: I think so.
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3: He insists yet again Iran will not have a nuclear weapon. I'm Dave Anthony, Fox News. President Trump wrote that on Truth Social this morning. The day after posting, it's very possible Iran will never learn, and we will be forced to militarily complete the job, and Iran's Islamic Republic will no longer exist, this amid more weekend fighting.
4: Technical talks on fleshing out the proposed peace deal are reported by Reuters to be planned for Tuesday in Qatar, but the Iranian deputy foreign minister insists they have nothing in the diary this week. This after the United States and Iran agreed to end a recent renewal of violence. American strikes against Iranian targets near the Strait of Hormuz were met with attempted Iranian drone attacks on the U.S. military in Bahrain. The flare-up began with Iranian strikes on two ships attempting to transit the strait.
3: Fox's Jonathan Savage. The price of oil is up 1%, but WTI has dropped recently to almost pre-Iran conflict levels. Gas has not fallen back to that yet. AAA's national average for regular $3.86 a gallon today. In another Truth post this morning, the president urged people to report any gas station price abuses after demanding last week oil companies lower pump prices faster. More than 4 days after double earthquakes rocked Venezuela, they still dig through rubble looking for survivors. Thousands remain missing. More than 1,400 have died. And Fox's Nate Foy's in Caracas.
5: This 17-floor condo building fully collapsed. We spoke with a woman who has a cousin who is living on the second floor, still holding out hope that she's alive. And we've had several aftershocks, which poses a damage for all these rescue workers.
3: And there is just another strong aftershock a few minutes ago. The wildfire fight continues in Utah and Colorado, where three firefighters were killed over the weekend, two injured.
6: The U.S. Wildland Fire Service says the deaths and burn injuries Saturday happened in Mesa County, Colorado, during a burn incident resulting in shelter deployment. That's an extreme emergency situation when fast-moving flames overtake the firefighters' position, leaving no way out. They lie on the ground under a quickly unpacked portable heat shield.
3: That's Fox's Chris Foster. 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
12: Good morning. Still heavy leaving the peninsula after a double stoppage earlier. You're moving now. HRBT eastbound backed up from the Hampton Coliseum. Southbound at the Mata to Merrimack. Still tied up from 35th Street. JRB a good option. Downtown eastbound slow from Effingham. The Midtown's heavy but steady. High rise fine. 564 to the base is in good shape. Don't have any crashes at the moment. Also, no bridge openings on the schedule. I'm Lee Foster, Skywatch Traffic.

0: 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This is the Carrie and Mike Show, Talk Radio 96.5, 850 WTAR. 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The phones will be open this hour, 757-222-9965. Give us a call. It's Talk Radio. And we have Jay Lee here with the news.
1: Virginia lawmakers return to Richmond today to consider Governor Abigail Spanberger's 14 proposed changes to the state's new two-year budget before Tuesday night's fiscal deadline. Her amendments include firefighter cancer screening grants, faster pay raises for home care workers, startup funding for a state digital services team, and new water conservation rules for future data centers. If lawmakers approve the changes, the budget will head to Spanberger's desk for her signature before the new fiscal year begins Tuesday night.
0: Talk about brinksmanship. 2 days. I mean, Wednesday is July 1st. Wednesday is the 1st, and they are going to be voting on her amendments today. She's holding a gun to their heads, basically. If they don't vote for her

0: 14 amendments to this budget bill that they've sent her at the last minute.
1: Then I guess
0: shut down the government.
1: Yeah, I guess so. Yeah.
2: I mean, it's in.
0: This is no way to run a
2: that's
0: state.
2: A short
0: I'm telling
2: deadline
0: you,
2: too.
0: They are this. They've introduced. They haven't brought affordability to Virginia. They've just brought chaos. Well done.
1: It's chaos.
2: Yep. City managers across Hampton Roads are asking Governor Abigail Spanberger to support new legislation giving local governments more authority to deal with takeover and pop-up events. The push comes after several disruptive gatherings across the region, including a Norfolk Street takeover where video showed someone using what appeared to be a flamethrower as cars did donuts. Fireworks were set off and crowds filled the streets. Officials say current state law limits what police can do to stop these events before they become dangerous. Spanberger says she'll work with local leaders to determine what changes are needed to help communities protect public safety, especially for young people.
0: Is that true? Is it are police sort of handcuffed on what they can do? They can stop these things. They catch them on social media where they're promoting something. You beat them to the spot and you start cuffing people, right?
1: Absolutely.
0: I don't understand.
1: Absolutely. I mean, that's they get to a lot of intel, and they're also in the dark web. The cops know how to pierce that stuff. Yeah. Do some intel. Send a unit. Hey, they're here. Okay, come on.
0: What
1: let's get the handcuffs.
0: Did they call them in that news report, too? Did they call them meetups? I don't like
1: pop-ups.
0: Pop-ups. Those aren't, you know, for a while there were those pop-up things like where a group of people would start singing like in a mall. You'd see the, you know, that's what I think of as a pop-up or a pop-up sale somewhere of something. These aren't pop-ups. That makes it sound way too much. They're little riots.
1: Well, remember, the chief of police and the city manager and the mayor in Virginia Beach said, we need the pop-up statute before we can protect anyone. That's a bunch of crap. And nothing prevents the police from gathering intel and acting on it. And then challenge it later. So what? If you think that somehow there's been a problem with the way the police gathered intel, then raise it in court. But in the meantime, we're safer.
0: Yeah.
1: That's the way I see it. They're afraid of getting sued.
2: Yep.
1: You know, at a certain point in time, you've got to throw caution to the wind and say, you know what? We've got a little bit. We've got reasonable cause. We've got probable cause. We think we can defend these actions. Then sue us. I'm serious. I mean, they're so afraid of it that they're willing to disarm.
2: Yep. Last but not least, Lieutenant Governor Ghazali Hashimi, wants Virginia's regulators to get... I want some sushi. Some sushimi.
1: Hosh me a break, would you?
2: To get a full year instead of 6 months to review Dominion Energy's proposed $67 billion merger with NextEra Energy. She says the deal is too large and complex to properly evaluate under the current timeline, which critics say could limit scrutiny of its impact on customers and the state's energy system. Any extension, though, would likely require action from Governor Abigail Spanberger and approval from the General Assembly before the merger application is filed next month.
1: All righty.
2: And that's all I got to say about that. It is 75 on the south side with a high of 82. 75 on the peninsula, high of 83, and 74 in the Outer Banks with a high of 77 with a 100% chance of common sense to follow.
1: Yeah, I just checked the SCOTUS blog calendar, which links to the Supreme Court. Because of the holiday, they are releasing today at 10 a.m. certiorari orders as well as some opinions. So maybe tomorrow we'll be talking about some earth-shattering stuff.
0: And you're still waiting to see if they're going to take those gun cases,
1: yes,
0: right?
1: Yes, we'll know today. Unless they Definitely. Kick it down, they've got to because it's the end of the term.
0: Oh.
1: So the next term will start in October, the first week in October, and go through this period of time. So they're probably going to kick it to the next term. They better take these cases. Kavanaugh promised, and now's the time. They took Wolford v. Lopez. They shot down Hawaii's attempt to circumvent Bruin. We'll give you a concealed permit, but you can't take the gun anywhere.
0: And what did Bruin say exactly?
1: You can carry for self-defense outside the home. And New York had tried to get in the way.
0: Right.
1: So Hawaii says, all right, so I guess we got to give some carry permits. We'll make it difficult. But when we do, you can't take it anywhere. So they shot that down. So all these Second Amendment decisions, Rahimi, basically, you know, just because you casually smoke a little bit of weed, this is a Second Amendment court, so they better step up and rescue us from the clutches of Don and Wheezy.
0: Right, and I think they're going to keep trans boys. They're going to keep girls, they're going to protect girls' sports. I'm really waiting for that case.
1: I'm almost positive, Carrie, that for purposes of Title IX, men are men and women are women, and that's the end of it.
0: Yeah, I think that's a good one. And mail-in ballots, that could come up.
1: Election day, what does that mean?
0: What does it mean? Yeah. Can you still be counting ballots that come in after election day?
1: Earth-shattering stuff. And, of course, the left is going to scream and yell up and down about white supremacy, and this is Trump's agenda, and all they're doing is a rubber stamping Trump's agenda, when of course they haven't throughout the term. They trashed his tariffs, which created a tremendous crisis for his policy. They follow the law, damn it. That's what they do.
0: Explain what could be. I mean, I would love the birthright citizenship to be decided the way we'd like it to be decided, which is just because you've set foot on American soil doesn't mean that anything that passes out of your birth canal is an American
1: exactly.
0: citizen.
1: Well, but again,
0: you said there could be some middle ground.
1: There might be some middle ground where it's tied to residence. I don't know that it's if you're a green card holder. I don't know.
0: If you're here illegally, you have no right to drop a baby here and then claim, well, you can't send me away because you'd be breaking up my family. My child's an American.
1: You know, it's funny. Both sides were relying on the Wong Kim Ark case, the Chinese case. Both sides are relying on it because in that case, they were talking about a more or less permanent connection to the country.
0: What was that case exactly?
1: That was a case involving, and I talk about it on Into the Weeds, about a year ago, if you go back in the archives. Here's a Chinese family that had been here for quite some time in San Francisco. They were permanent residents. The son went back to China for some business and was denied reentry into the country. But apparently he was allowed entry conditionally, and they litigated the case. And the Supreme Court said that, he was a person who was the benefit of the 14th Amendment. He was born here. He may have been a Chinese citizen, but they were permanent residents here, and that permanency created a subject to the jurisdiction scenario, that he was part of the political class in this country, and they so ruled. And that's been the law ever since. The 14th Amendment, that provision was codified by Congress in the early 50s, and the Supreme Court is examining that to interpret what subject to the jurisdiction thereof actually means. So they said that it was wrong to exclude him. He was part of a family that was a permanent resident of the United States. And this is the days before real widespread immigration, the days before it was gamed. You know, I mean, he was born here and lived here for decades. And they were here. And that's just the way it was. So Wong Kim Ark is a case that is going to be reevaluated. I don't know that it's going to be overruled because both sides were relying on it. The other side was relying on the fact that they said it means what it says, and therefore if you're born in the United States and subject to the jurisdiction thereof, you're a citizen. The other side is saying no, what they really meant was that you had to have a more or less permanent connection to this country in order to be subject to the jurisdiction. And they'll interpret that. I can't wait to read it. It's going to be raucous. Now, remember, most of the opinions last week were 6-3, and the usual suspects of Kagan, Sotomayor, and Jackson had dissented, on feelings grounds.
0: It'll be a key right away with birthright citizenship when you see who wrote the majority opinion, right?
1: Yeah.
0: It's John Roberts. It's probably
1: a little wishy-washy.
0: If it's Sotomayor, if it's Ketanji Brown Jackson,
1: they'll give it to Sotomayor or Kagan, and it'll be a reaffirmation of the old school, and they'll say if it has to be a constitutional amendment or Congress has to change it. But it's a shame because we are gamed throughout the world, and that's just the way it is.
0: Yeah.
1: Alito authored a lot of the good ones last week. He's probably done.
0: Oh, you think?
1: I don't know.
0: Clarence Thomas, did he author any last
1: week? Not the three that I've discussed, but he did concur. They're doing a lot of concurring opinions, which adds about 20 pages to the damn thing. But you can learn what you need to learn very quickly, especially with the Alito decisions. In the first three paragraphs, he gives the reasons.
0: Okay.
1: No need to read the rest, folks.
0: I don't
1: read the dissents. I can't stand what these women say. I really can't.
0: Really?
1: Oh, it's people are going to die. All right, yeah, so let's ignore the law. for the vague suggestion that maybe something bad will happen to somebody when they go back home, for which there's no evidence, by the way.
0: Right.
1: People will die.
0: Well, that's that, and that, and that, I mean, and that is why Elon Musk is suing. Who's he suing? Because Ro Khanna, who said that terminating U.S. AID killed 4 to 5 million
1: nonsense.
0: Children or something.
1: Nonsense.
0: And so Elon Musk says he's going to sue him.
1: Sue him.
0: You can't prove that. That's ridiculous.
1: No. Of course it's ridiculous. And it was a huge scam.
0: Well, this is interesting. The Daughters of the American Revolution. That is an organization I always think of as stuffy old women who, you know, they can trace their ancestry back to a Revolutionary War soldier. They're very proud of it. And they actually do
1: quilting. Right.
0: They offer a lot of scholarships. I had friends that went to college on DAR scholarships. They're a very patriotic organization. I've spoken to them. They just rejected a transgender ban. So, in other words, they do have Sons of the American Revolution. You could join that if you're a man. But they want guys who are pretending to be women to get their membership in the DAR. I find that atrocious.
1: I don't understand it.
0: That's an old conservative organization that has gone very woke, apparently. They're going to be men in dresses. In the DAR. I'm so glad my family waited to the potato famine to come over so we don't have that problem. We weren't here for the revolutionary.
1: Does this musket make me look fat?
0: Yeah, really.
1: When they do the reenactment.
0: I don't know.
1: You can't make it up. You really can't. Oh, my goodness.
0: DAR.
1: Yeah, you would think that they would be a conservative. They'd all sit together on a Thursday and quilt and sip a little rum, you know.
0: Well, they don't quilt. I think they get together. I've actually spoken to some DAR groups here in Norfolk, and they were very nice ladies, and they were like junior leaguers, if you know what I mean. Sort of very white. I'm trying to think of the
1: very
0: right word.
1: White.
0: Well, there weren't any people of color or even tan people in there.
1: But there were plenty of people of color that fought in the revolution.
0: Well, they're not.
1: They don't have any. I'm sure there's descendants here.
0: If you trace your routes.
1: They're not looking hard enough.
0: My husband's family, actually, he had an aunt who was a member of the DAR. So I think my daughter and granddaughter could actually trace their roots to the American. It'd be interesting to find out. You can, once somebody in your family has done that, you can claim membership through them.
1: Very cool.
0: And find out who their Revolutionary War.
1: I can't.
0: We went AWOL.
1: We were not here at the time.
0: We were here for the Civil War, though, and so
1: we didn't come till much later.
0: You can't got here in time for the World War II.
1: There were a few Italians that were involved in the Revolution, though. I think there were. But not my family. He didn't come till 1923.
0: They were back in Calabria waiting
1: for
0: air
1: conditioning. Yeah, they were back in Calabria saying, wait a minute now. It sucks here.
0: The shrimps. There's shrimps.
1: We got to go back and serve shrimps in Brooklyn. Let's get out of here. My grandfather hated Mussolini.
0: Did he?
1: Yeah. I think Mussolini hung his brother. I think his brother was convicted of a crime and killed. And I think he said, you know what? I think I'll just leave.
0: Yeah, it's getting a little hot around here.
1: That was the end of that.
0: My grandson will be coming back at some point. I'm sure he will.
1: That's right. Full circle. Oh. And he'll have a little bit of air conditioning in his little house. It's 8:23. So
0: were you able to see the house your grandfather lived in? Do you have the address?
1: No, I couldn't find it. Oh. I couldn't find it. The only information we had was a place called Siderno, which is actually a fairly populated little town. That's where he said he was from. But we understood he was a farmer, and Siderno is a coastal town. So what I did was I went back up into the mountains about 10 minutes west near the Aspromonte Mountains and found a little village that I'm just going to declare is close to where he grew up.
0: Right. And is that where your villa is?
1: It's not a villa, for Christ's sakes.
0: Looks like
1: it's a piece
0: villa.
1: Of garbage.
0: I saw the picture.
1: Well, it's got a railing and there's some things to look at, but no, thank goodness it's not a villa. I couldn't afford a villa, but it is. You get a lot of house for a little bit of money over there because their economy is not the same as ours, and the house is a million zillion years old. There's probably dead Romans in the foundation, for God's sakes.
0: How old is the house? Do you know?
1: I don't know. I think it's hard to tell. Records over there, you know, it's Italy, for God's sakes. There's no cohesion. Everything's...
0: Well, Italy didn't become a country till what year?
1: 1880-something.
0: I was stunned
1: when
0: they
1: unified it. Yeah, Garibaldi and a bunch of people.
0: It was all principalities before
1: that's all
0: that,
1: it was,
0: right?
1: Yeah, that's why Italy is still, they have that mentality. Very regional. You know, Calabria, Reggio Calabria is different. You go up north and they think we're just absolute trailer trash. You mention you're from Calabria, they think you're a criminal, and they basically ignore you. They'll like literally turn their back on you.
0: Like Southerners in America.
1: Oh, yeah,
0: you go
1: they
0: to
1: just,
0: New York,
1: yeah,
0: and they think anybody with a Southern draw is just a redneck.
1: No, I'm the descendant of what they consider to be trailer trash. That's all right. It's 8:24. So that's good news. I'm glad today we're going to get, at 10 o'clock, we're going to get some opinions that we've been waiting for, because I guess...
0: Why did they wait till 10?
1: That's when they open. That's when courts open for business.
0: Bankers' hours.
1: Yeah. Well, I think they come out and they read the decisions and they they'll file an order. You can go to the Supreme Court website. It says orders of the court. You can click on that and then see what they granted certiorari on. I'm hoping that we do get, if they agree to hear the AR-15 cases out of Connecticut and New Jersey and the magazine capacity case out of California, they'll trash, eventually, the Virginia law will be trashed.
0: The whole thing.
1: Yeah. And here's what Jay Jones is doing that's so evil. He doesn't care that the Second Amendment cases of Bruin and Heller are binding on the states, declaring that the Second Amendment right is an individual right held by the people. He's urging that the Virginia Constitution only guarantees that you'll be able to own such weapons only as part of a militia, which is was rejected by the Supreme Court twice. He doesn't care, that lawless fantasizer about killing Republicans.
0: He's a great legal scholar.
1: Oh, please.
0: Yeah, I find it so ironic
1: terrible.
0: That a guy who fantasized
1: yeah.
0: about killing his political opponents and their children, wanting their children to die. I mean, it's just absolute evil.
1: He won by 8 points. He won by 8 points.
0: Yeah, congratulations, Virginia Democrats.
1: Yeah.
0: You saddled us with this.
1: Well, you're amoral.
0: This person, yeah. And you don't care, and all you care about is winning, and I really am sick of it all.
1: No, I agree.
0: But, you know, I'm not sick of Bayport Credit.
1: I wouldn't be.
0: I love Bayport. I love Bayport. 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
1: That's right.
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1: All righty. It's 8:28 and change. So we'll go out for a few words, and we'll be back in a little bit. Plenty to talk about. I'm not sure what the status is of the Strait of Hormuz talks or Hezbollah or Israel, but
0: they're shooting missiles.
1: We need
0: again.
1: To start doing something.
0: This is the craziest ceasefire I've ever seen.
1: Yeah, it's
0: quite the ceasefire.
1: The memorandum of ununderstanding. What's the opposite of understanding?
0: Misunderstanding.
1: The memorandum, the mock, the memorandum of confusion. Ugh.
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14: Good morning. Doing much better leaving the peninsula after some trouble earlier. Right now with the HRBT eastbound, it's pretty much the routine backup from Armstead and LaSalle Avenue. Monitor Merrimack, much better. Southbound, a little bit slow from around Terminal Avenue, but that's it, leaving Newport News. Other bridges and tunnels in good shape. Do have a couple of openings added to the schedule. 9 o'clock coming up for the Berkeley Bridge, 9:30 for the Coleman Bridge. I'm Lee Foster, Skywatch Traffic.
15: It was painted red, the stripe was white, it was 18 feet. And about a stern light, secondhand from a dealer in Atlanta. I rode up with Daddy when he went there to get her. Put on a shine, put on a motor, built out of love.
0: It's one of my favorite Alan Jackson songs. He retired yesterday. His last performance was in Nashville last night. It was at Nissan Stadium. He has some health problems, I think. And he's not going to be out there fainting on stage and getting oxygen like some of the other aging rockers.
1: Yeah, at a certain point, you know, just he's got the money, just retire.
0: Oh, he's just great. And George Strait came on, apparently surprised him, came on stage with him, and they sang a duet. Taylor Swift, actually. I think he helped her a lot when she was starting out as a country singer. She taped a farewell thank you to him. He's got a beautiful voice, and he's just fun to listen to. I'm really sad. I've never seen him live, so it was last call last night in Nashville.
1: Last call. Biden tried to go on stage in Hanover, Maryland, was booed.
0: Was he?
1: Accused,
0: they call him
1: and tried to get
0: Joe?
1: Off the stage. You know, he's had to find his way off the stage. He's accusing Trump of incompetence and corruption. He's just a worthless loser. Biden, and he just can't leave the public eye quick enough. Nope, the Democrats hate him because he brings back bad memories, and of course the Republicans hate him, and he just needs to go away, but he won't. The Democratic Party needs a leader, I guess, and they're stuck with Obama because this takeover, this hostile takeover by the Bernie bros and the communists and the democratic socialists. I'm not sure if anybody's rising to the occasion right now, unless it's just Bernie.
0: It's Mandani.
1: They're giving it to Bernie and Mandani.
0: Yeah, I really think.
1: Oh, my God.
0: This party,
1: that's going to hurt
0: him
1: bad in the midterms. I'm telling you, people aren't embracing this. Mainstream America is not embracing this.
0: I don't think so either, but CNN had some concerning things. They were showing that the just generically the Democrats are way more popular than Republicans, just on a generic ballot. But they did show something interesting about Trump. He has his own, they do your own party approval rating at this point in the presidency. He's got an 86% approval rating from Republicans. They approve him. At this point in his first presidency, Obama had a 77% approval rating. So he has not alienated his base. They keep trying to say this war is divided people, and it probably has, but it doesn't mean they don't approve of his presidency so far.
1: No, he's trying. Listen, he used the big stick approach to defang a lot of Iran's conventional capabilities, but has embraced diplomacy, and it's been very, very messy and difficult, but he's embracing that same diplomacy that you know, the Obama crowd was saying he should have done in the beginning. No, I mean, I think they needed to understand what we're capable of doing. And we'll see what happens. Now, what is a concern here is, it was reported last week that Russia is selling 20 Sukhoi ground attack jets. I think this may have been a previous agreement that they had, but you know, they're delivering them part of an air force. What's to stop China and Russia from you know, sending them ships?
0: Right.
1: So I don't know what's going to happen in the future, but right now they're defanged conventionally. And I would say this. I don't know about this $300 billion. Why is it that we can't tell? Well, listen, you've got your, you know, you've got Chinese and Russian money to help you out of this. We're not committing to releasing any of the sanctioned funds until you open the Strait of Hormuz. And we're not going to do it at all unless you agree to two or three different things.
0: There are missiles flying around there. I wouldn't want to be on a merchant vessel trying to get through the strait right now, would you?
1: Can you imagine if you're in the, the Lloyd's of London, it does a lot of Admiralty. They've got all sorts of different methods of insuring these things, but Lloyd's of London does a lot of it. They're nervous. You're talking about, multi-million dollar ships and cargo that can't get out, that are stuck. That needs to be resolved. But I wouldn't be so willing to give them all this money to rebuild. There are a lot of people, commentators, saying, well, it's not enough. They'll never be able to rebuild. I don't know about that. And I don't think our intelligence assessments were accurate. I think they had far more missiles and drones that we thought they did, because they've been building them for years without any oversight. I mean, Biden, in 4 years, without any pressure from the Biden administration and the lifting of sanctions, don't you think they were able to build? I mean, drones are belched out daily.
0: Right.
1: And the same thing with ballistic missiles they could probably turn out several a month. So for that 4 years, they fortified their magazines in a way that I think we just miscalculated. So I don't know. We'll see what happens. They keep firing stuff.
0: Well, bad intelligence got us into Iraq.
1: Yeah.
0: For God's sakes. And I hope it isn't going on here. I think most Americans want this over with. We want the strait open. We want the price of oil to come down. Actually, yesterday in West Virginia, now I have to put premium in my car. I know that. $5.06.
1: Oh, God.
0: That's the most I've paid for gas ever in my life.
1: That's diesel money.
0: Yeah, I know.
1: That's crazy.
0: It was regular gas at a BP station. I was desperate out in the middle of nowhere and running on fumes.
1: Don't
0: run on fumes.
1: No,
0: it's not a
1: scary.
0: Good idea.
1: Yeah.
0: You should. Most women I know, we all do that. Just let it get down. I look and mine has a little gauge. I'll tell you have 19 miles left. And I think, it's probably an exact. I probably have 25 miles left before I run out of gas.
1: There are these. I use race gas in my lawnmower.
0: What's race? Oh, from the raceway?
1: I use small engine race gas from VP.
0: Okay.
1: I'm going to paint racing stripes on the side of my lawnmower. But they do have premium gasoline in small metal containers. And they're safe. And you could take one and store it.
0: Just
1: wrap it, store it in the
0: it?
1: Back. And in case, you get stuck, you could get a funnel and pour that in your tank. It's only a quart or so.
0: If I got rear-ended, it turns
1: no,
0: me
1: no,
0: into
1: no,
0: a
1: it's
0: bomb.
1: A small little, it's a small little container. A metal container about the size of a quart of milk, and it'll at least be in an emergency, keep you from being stranded.
0: It'd probably be better to just keep gas in the tank.
1: Well, yeah, that's better. In an ideal world, yeah,
0: ideal. I just don't like going to the gas station. I don't like standing out there.
1: No, a lot of women are that way.
0: Yeah.
1: Sometimes I jump in Yolanda's car and it's on almost empty.
0: Yeah, mine is usually.
1: But then she'll be using my piece of junk and she'll fill it up. I don't get it.
0: She returned
1: it full the other day. I'm like, well, gee, thanks, hon.
0: I know exactly how many miles it takes to get here, and I'm trusting that the little gas thing that tells me how many miles I have left is correct.
1: Don't believe it.
0: It's 19 miles to the new. When I leave here to the gas station, I like to go to the gas station at Kroger. Because I get food points there from shopping at Harris Teeter.
1: Oh, that's good.
0: And I once got $1 a gallon off. That we were eating a lot that week, had a lot of company.
1: That's a lot.
0: And 1 month, yeah.
1: Yeah, that's a lot.
0: $1 a gallon. That was great.
1: That's pretty good.
0: That hasn't happened in a while. But I want to talk about better. 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
1: All right. Yeah, it's all part of the insulation, too. You know, it's like modern windows are far better at insulation.
0: Oh, yeah. Think of the old double-hung windows we used to have that were leaky. You could feel the – I can remember as a kid – you could put your hand above the window in the wintertime. You'd have your heat on and the cold air would be pouring in your windows.
1: Yeah, I mean, no I would check, but I would think that you'd get some sort of a incentive for being responsible
0: tax
1: conserving.
0: Incentives.
1: Yeah, I think so. Sure. I'm not sure, but you'd have to check. I'm sure they'll tell you over there. They know all the angles.
0: They absolutely do.
1: All the angles.
0: John Otaka owns the place. He's a local guy. He's great. I've met him. He's so nice. I'd love to do business with him if I were putting new windows in my house.
1: We got, I think, let me see if this, Rubio has, people are wondering, what is his place in this whole Iran thing? Is it Vance and Trump? Is he on the outs? Is he in? I don't know. But he got up and said something very important. Let's see if it comes through okay.
13: Are you trying to ease concerns to allies here in the region? Well,
16: that most certainly will come up in these conversations. And there are items outside the MOU that are certainly going to be covered, but that's one that will have to be covered. It'll be discussed. I think a careful reading of the MOU will see that when you talk about, for example, a complete and end of hostilities in the entire region, well, that's not possible. You can't have the end of hostilities and conflicts in the region as long as Iranian proxies are launching missiles and drones from Iraq and are participating in terrorism like Hamas did and like Hezbollah did. So I do think it's covered by the MOU, and it is an issue that will be gotten to at the appropriate time in these negotiations.
1: Yeah, I mean, he's focusing on the fact that Hezbollah and to a second extent, Hamas are, you know, threatening the stability of the MOU, and I think they're doing it at the direction of Iran. But the whole idea is Hezbollah continues its attacks and that Israel's not going to stand there with its hands tied to honor some MOU that they're not part of.
0: Right.
1: And that's where it is. So I think Rubio's basically by separating and detaching the Hezbollah issue from the MOU is on the right track.
0: Do you think it's smart that they've separated sort of Vance and Rubio? They don't seem to be. Rubio says there's no daylight between the two of them.
1: Yeah, I know.
0: They're carrying out the president's mission, which sometimes seems a little confusing.
1: It is confusing. You know? I don't know what the deal is, but I would never suggest for a moment that the Hezbollah-Lebanon-Israel situation is tied to what's going on over there. Israel has the right to defend itself and should defend itself.
0: But Hezbollah is operating as a proxy for
1: absolutely
0: Iran.
1: And I think
0: it is sort of all tied together in a weird way.
1: In a weird way, but I think that Iran is using Hezbollah to blow everything up, and to use it strategically. And the president should not take the bait. I mean, he's condemning Netanyahu and condemning Israel. That's why the world hates you. That's exactly what Iran wants. The president should say that Israel has the right to defend itself. It should do so consistent with, you know, military restraint where indicated, but they should defend themselves. And whatever happens there is not going to affect our relationship with this MOU. Israel's not part of it. They shouldn't be bound by it. There shouldn't be any promises made. And if Iran links Hezbollah, then all bets are off. All bets are off. Unless we're either out of bombs or we're concerned that Iran is now able to shoot down our planes, we should in a moment continue to bomb if necessary to show them that we're not going to allow them to do this. And I don't know what kind of intel we have, if the Mossad is sharing it with us. Where are the drones? Where are they firing these from?
0: I have no idea.
1: Yeah, where are they firing these from?
0: And I don't, you don't have any idea really who's in charge in Iran. I think there are some, well, for Iranians, reasonable people that are, you know.
1: There's got to be a couple of people.
0: There's a couple of them, I think, that are reasonably trying to fix something. But they've got all these rogue forces, and the IRGC is totally decentralized, right?
1: Yeah, I mean, even the soccer team yells death to America. Yeah. I mean, can you imagine what the military does?
0: No.
1: It's beyond death to America.
0: I kept thinking, oh, the Iranians are going to be here. They'll want to defect when they get here.
1: No, they want to kill us.
0: No, they want to kill us. And, you know, I don't know that we need to be allowing immigration from Muslim nations for a while. Sounds kind of prejudiced.
1: Well, there's still a ban.
0: I think we should just stop it. We have plenty here now. Even though we have freedom of religion, the Christian religion believes in sort of evangelization, and the Jewish people believe in sort of leaving everybody alone. They don't evangelize. They don't want to be proselytized to. And then you have kill the infidels.
1: Yeah.
0: Convert or die. Do we want the convert or die crowd here? I don't know.
1: I don't want that.
0: I actually don't want them here. And I'd be really happy if they left and went to them. Those people who want to immigrate should go to another Muslim nation. But I don't like these shows of strength in big cities. Dearborn, Michigan, over the weekend had a huge Muslim parade. They're flying Palestinian flags and ISIS flags.
1: Hezbollah.
0: Do they have Hezbollah?
1: I'm sure it's in the mix. Yeah. They're certainly sympathetic, believe me.
0: Yeah, and Why did we import these people?
1: Well, I believe now this is going back a ways to the early part of the administration, but I think there was an executive order directing the Department of State to tighten up on this stuff, as well as DHS. Remember, in Trump versus Hawaii, a version of the Muslim ban was permitted to stand because of nation states that posed a threat to us on the basis of national security. And the Supreme Court said, the executive has clear discretion to do this, and the courts don't get in the way. That's
0: right.
1: Mazie Hirono in Hawaii trying to get in the way of all of this, and it turns out it failed. The Muslim ban 2 or 3 was allowed to stand. If you articulate properly a national security concern, it will stand. And I think there's one in place, but I'm not positive. I don't know if it was lifted or what the deal is. But no, absolutely. I would not allow any immigration from targeted Muslim countries. A long time ago, they should have stopped Somalia, Iran, Sudan,
0: Syria.
1: I think Syria we've eased relations with because we're trying to curry favor with the new regime.
0: But we don't want them here, do we?
1: Well, I'm not sure if things have changed because it's not as jihadi as it used to be. It's jihadi light, Kerry.
0: We definitely want Palestinians, whatever they are. They don't have a country, but the UN recognized Palestine a few years ago as a country.
1: I don't know, with
0: no actual borders. So we don't need any Palestinians coming to America. They should just stay there and...
1: You know what I think is instructive is that after one of the intifadas, Jordan won't accept them, Egypt won't accept them as refugees, and there's a lot of, they know stuff.
0: Right.
1: You know, they're like, well, we don't need this, we don't want this.
0: These people are a little unruly.
1: So that says volumes. You know what I mean? So I don't know. We'll see what happens. But I believe there is a version of a Muslim ban in effect for reasons related to national security, which I certainly would be given credence now. We're in a state of war, concerned about people blowing back in this country. We're concerned about domestic attacks, copycat attacks, all that stuff. And I hope that the FBI and DHS are on high alert because we're coming up on the 250th anniversary of this country, a celebration of the Republic. Who hates the Republic the most?
0: Yeah.
1: The jihadis.
0: Right.
1: So I hope we're all at high alert.
0: And they have, that's their philosophy, is conquer the world. I mean,
1: yeah.
0: The Crusades failed, and that's a pity. Sorry.
1: Well, that stirs them up. I remember when Bush said Crusade, they all lost their minds. They started throwing shoes at him when he should remember that.
0: Oh, God.
1: Somebody threw a shoe at him.
0: Yeah.
1: Apparently, in the Muslim world, throwing a shoe is like, you know, slapping you in the face or some crap. I don't know. No, we should be mindful of our national security, and the executive, and I know Trump's not shy, is to use every means permissible to protect this country and its borders, period. I'd be worried about who Biden let in. That's potentially a sleeper. Yeah, I don't know.
0: 12 million, and I think that's conservative. We have 12 million people. We don't know who they are, what they're doing here. They're trafficked. They were trafficking kids. They were bringing in terrorists.
1: I don't know.
0: We don't know. And Biden didn't care.
1: And that's bad.
0: It's really bad. Right
1: now, can you imagine?
0: 20% of Springfield, Ohio is at risk of deportation right now. That's how many patients are there. 20%. That's going to open up lots of housing. Housing prices are going to go down in Springfield once all those Haitians are gone.
1: Well, you create these ethnic blocks, and then suddenly, you know, you send somebody to Congress who's an absolute wacko.
0: Right.
1: An immigration radical that you know, would all but vote for opening the borders by repealing.
0: Openly says she's Somali.
1: That's it.
0: First.
1: Boom. That's all.
0: Yeah.
1: Iraqi, Somali, Haitian. All of this. Now, you know, obviously we're a country that, you know, bring me, you're tired, you're poor. But to a certain extent, you have to be mindful that you're creating congressional districts. You're creating a census that counts people, right?
0: Well, hopefully we're going to fix that.
1: Yeah, so I know. But you're talking about citizens. Yeah, there is absolutely nothing wrong with preserving your heritage, your public policy, your culture. There's nothing wrong with that. And when it gets diluted through unvetted immigration, I'm sorry, but just look at the world right now. Look at Europe. Look at the places like this. I'm not saying, you know, nobody's welcome here at any time. You still have asylum laws. But there has to be a limit. You just can't say everybody comes in. You just can't. You can't do it.
0: And we have a right to say we don't need you here.
1: That's right. Enough.
0: You add nothing to our country. We don't want you. There was a time when your ancestors and mine came, they were needed for whatever they were doing at the time.
1: Yeah, they needed some bricklayers. Yeah. Let's get the Italians in here. They're pretty good at the bricklaying.
0: Yeah,
1: but after a while, we
0: need more cops.
1: No, listen.
0: Let's bring the Irish in.
1: My grandfather got in at the last minute in 1923 and 1924. Congress said, enough of this. We got enough of these Italians, for God's sakes. Enough of them. And they did. And they decided to kind of limit the incursion because there was enough unskilled labor. You know, that's it. And the same thing now. We have the right to determine what we need. I've always favored merit-based immigration. If we need certain type of visas, if we need people, computer scientists, engineers, fine.
0: We don't need more people without skills.
1: Yeah.
0: Here.
1: I mean,
0: we don't need people that are going to be on welfare. What is the percentage of people on welfare? 65% of the people on temporary protected status are on welfare.
1: Right, because a pure illegal doesn't get it, but if you're given some sort of temporary status, you're allowed to apply.
0: Yeah, so they've been here.
1: That's it.
0: They've been here for 14 years, and they're still on welfare.
1: Yeah.
0: Go home.
1: Go home.
0: You're not. You're a barnacle. We don't need you here anymore. Go home. If you're on welfare, go home. And if you're getting public assistance, you can't ship your money out of the country anymore. That was a good rule. RFK and Dr. Oz over the weekend said that they found a million people on Obamacare without Social Security.
1: I know. I saw that report.
0: How does that happen?
1: It happens when you don't ask questions. It happens when the system is overloaded and you can't properly vet. And how much taxpayer money went to underwrite that nonsense?
0: Right.
1: It's staggering how much we're uncovering in various forms of fraud.
0: I wonder, are people paying attention to that? If the Republicans had a hope of winning, they have to portray the Democrats as a party of corruption and fraud, which is what they've been.
1: Yeah, they've looked the other way.
0: And there are Republicans involved in it, too.
1: Sure.
0: And the Save America Act, if it isn't passed by, I think, August the 8th, it's too late for these midterm elections.
1: And they say they don't have the votes it's a lost cause.
0: They're coming back for 2 weeks. I think the president in that meeting last week that with all those fireworks, he looked at Thune and he said, be a leader. Get the votes. You don't have the votes, get the votes. That's what leaders do. And I think John Thune is not working that hard.
1: And what's he going to do with that corpse McConnell? You need every vote. What happens when a senator is frozen to his bed at home?
0: I don't know.
1: It's crazy.
0: They couldn't get a special election going in time. If he resigned today, or I don't wish him to die, but I think he needs to be out of the Senate.
1: No.
0: If he resigned today, I don't know how fast they could call a special election in Kentucky.
1: Pretty quickly, but I don't know why they don't have the votes for the SAVE Act. 80% of Americans apparently want it, agree with the policies behind it, but then you've got your holdouts, the Murkowskis, they don't have the votes. And they're apparently never going to get the votes. And that's absurd. Voting without appropriate vetting ID. Are you a citizen? Who are you? We want to know who you are. What's wrong with any of that? There's nothing wrong with that.
0: It's going to prevent non-citizens from voting, and they ought. And it's going to tighten up a lot of the election.
1: Well, it's a roadblock.
0: The possibilities for chicanery that we have in our country.
1: It's a roadblock to the constituency of the grateful. That's what they're trying to carve out. That's what they're trying to get. And the SAVE Act prevents that, and they don't want it. And there's enough Republicans that don't want it, which I find amazing. All right, we'll see you tomorrow.
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17: He says Iran has requested a meeting. I'm Dave Anthony, Fox News, and President Trump on Truth Social wrote it'll be tomorrow in Qatar, though an Iranian official denies that. The president also again posted, Iran will not have a nuclear weapon, and White House Press Secretary Caroline Levitt just told Fox.
18: The president obviously wants to see the peace process play out, and the Iranians would be best to sign a good deal with the United States of America because the president has proven he's unafraid to use the might of our military.
19: Over the weekend, 60 members of Iran's Assembly of Experts released a statement saying Iran's nuclear rights must not be subject to discussion or dispute. This government body also threatened President Trump and Israeli Prime Minister Netanyahu, saying they must be brought to justice.
17: Fox's Trey Yingst in Tel Aviv.
19: The Assembly of Experts speaks on behalf of Iran's Supreme Leader, Mujtaba Khamenei. This is the body that actually elects the Supreme Leader inside of Iran.
17: They keep digging through earthquake rubble in Venezuela, which keeps getting rattled.
20: Rescue workers still doing their thing this morning, which is dangerous because we had yet another aftershock.
17: Fox's Nate Foy in a badly damaged city. More survivors found over the weekend.
20: Rescue teams are on the ground from Virginia, California, and Florida. They're working with the State Department, and so is the U.S. military. 130 Marines are arriving here in La Guaira to help reopen the port so that badly needed supplies can reach the most devastated areas.
17: The number of deaths tops 1,400. Thousands remain missing. An uncontained wildfire keeps raging in Utah. It's burned 145 square miles. Another fire across the border in Colorado killed 3 firefighters over the weekend, injured 2 more. In Kentucky, as Fox's Tanya J. Powers reports, a drastically different problem.
21: Record amounts of rainfall resulted in catastrophic flooding and 4 deaths across Kentucky, prompting dozens of water rescues and evacuations. Governor Andy Beshear issued a warning for travelers on Sunday.
22: Bridges have been wiped out. Entire roads have been wiped away, and there is still standing and moving water.
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17: Luigi Mangione returns to court today in New York City for a hearing in the federal case against the accused killer of UnitedHealthcare CEO Brian Thompson, who was murdered in 2024 outside a hotel in Manhattan.
24: Today's hearing before a federal judge in New York is meant to discuss trial logistics. And ahead of the hearing, both prosecutors and attorneys for Luigi Mangione wrote that they were prepared to discuss potential juror questionnaires and scheduling. But last week, there was a report that Mangione's team had engaged in talks over a potential plea deal with federal prosecutors. Attorneys for Mangione said information like this attributed attributed to anonymous sources was part of a troubling deliberate pattern by prosecutors and law enforcement to create prejudice against Mangione and manipulate public opinion. Mangione's pled not guilty to both state and federal charges. Jessica Rosenthal, Fox News.
17: Alec Murdoch also returns to court this morning in South Carolina for a hearing before his retrial after the state Supreme Court overturned his murder convictions and life sentence in the killings of his wife Maggie and son Paul in 2021, citing jury tampering. On Wall Street, stocks may rise to start the week. Dow futures up more than 200 points, 300 plus for the NASDAQ. At the movies, Woody and Buzz remain atop the box office, fending off a super challenge.
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1: Glenn Beck is on.
2: Hello, America. Welcome to the Glenn Beck Program. It is Monday, and I'm laughing because I'm thinking about how crazy this country is, especially the Democrats. But there is some hope. We, like, had 13 colonies at the very beginning. We have 13 Democrats who are like, we're not communists. I think we should separate ourselves from the communists. Yes, out of how many, Ricky? 259 Democrats? We got 13 that are saying no. No to communism. 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Well, the heat came to Europe this month in a way that it comes every year, early and angry. Boy, what's happening in the Midwest this week, what's happening in Washington, D.C., in New York, it is going to be boiling hot. In Spain, the thermometer hit 111. Britain just lived through the hottest June it has ever recorded. And in France, in a single week, 40 people drown. What does that have to do with the heat wave? Well, they weren't drowning in storms. They were in rivers and lakes and quarries because they were desperate to get cool, and the water was the only relief they could find. So 40 people drown. World Health Organization, yeah, those experts, say heat kills 175,000 people just in Europe every single year. I want you to sit on that number for a second. That's nuts. 175,000 people in Europe every single year die of heat? That can't be true. Well, here's what's really crazy. We know how to prevent most of it.

0: And it's not really a moonshot. It's a box in a window that blows cold air. What a crazy thought. Studies say air conditioning cuts heat deaths by as much as 75%. Now, listen to this. One study, this is The Lancet. It credited air conditioning with saving nearly 200,000 older Europeans in a single year. 90% of American homes have it. In Europe, 1 in 5. So you would think, with bodies piling up, that Europe might be going like, you know, we got to get a box in every window. You know, maybe that would be a social program that would be helpful. You'd think that that would be one thing everybody could agree on, but you'd be wrong. Let me take you to some of the things that are happening here in France. Let's play cut two here. This is a British mom talking about her child's room, her baby's room. Listen to this.
1: Us using so much electricity, oil and gas is the reason we're in this position in the first place. However, last summer, I was 7 months pregnant in the summer. And this summer, I've got an 8-month-old baby and a 3-year-old. And my baby monitor last night said that both rooms at 7 o'clock at night, which is their bedtime, was 31 degrees. Mm.
2: Wow.
1: And Kate, like I think you said earlier, that the guidance is if the room is 29 degrees or over, children under 5 should not be in them. Now, what do I do? Where do I put them? They have to go to sleep.
3: So you put the aircon on?
1: So I put the aircon on and it makes it more manageable, but it still wasn't an enjoyable sleep. I struggled to sleep in that, and my little baby is so restless.
3: Do you leave the aircon on all day, or do you just put it on?
1: No, so yeah. I leave it on throughout the night. During the day, I keep the curtain shut.
3: Yeah.
1: But it is like an oven, and our houses are designed to keep the heat in.
0: So, 88 degrees. That's 31 degrees Celsius. It's about 88, 90 degrees. Baby's room, 90 degrees. You wouldn't leave a kid in a car at 90 degrees. But here's what they're telling the people in England. Here's a British climate activist. Cut one.
4: If you can switch your electricity provider to one that's completely renewable, or you speak to your MP and tell them that we need to get off oil and gas, not allow new giant oil fields like Rosebank that they're currently still considering to go ahead. Those are the sorts of things that means that we can actually make our grid green and that we can actually have aircon without making climate change worse.
3: But all of that would take a heck of a long time.
2: Are you saying
3: in the interim you shouldn't have aircon? You should wait until you can say hand on heart, yep, it's green energy that's keeping me cool.
4: Well, I think we need to be honest about the fact that it has costs, right? And then when we face these sorts of costs, we then need to make a decision. Well, who should we prioritize? Should it just be someone who fancies being a bit cooler, or should we be prioritizing the people who need it? People with young kids,
3: all right,
4: people who are elderly, people who have disabilities that mean that they can't cool themselves.
0: Stop. These people are out of their mind nuts. They're out of their. This, by the way, is an MD. This is a doctor. This is a doctor saying these things. Now, here's what's happening in the real world in France. Here's a store. See if we can go ahead and roll this, please. This is cut three, I think. This is a store in France. I don't know if they're doing the little piggy thing, but wee, wee, wee, all the way home. They are going in and they're just taking the air conditioners. They're just storming in a store as it opens, rushing in a frenzy to grab all of the air conditioners. Okay, but they're going to have police at their house because you're not supposed to be using your air conditioner. Once they see your power going up, then you're going to be in trouble with the climate police. Let me take you to another town in France. This one's called Nîmes. There is a primary school there. Little kids in this primary school. And this spring, the classrooms hit 104 degrees in the classroom. 104. Child fainted. So they started moving the lessons out into the hallways just to find some air that didn't feel like you were in a convection oven. Well, they couldn't find it. Kids come home. The parents do what all parents would do. They didn't wait for the government. They passed the hat. In 3 days, they raised about 2,000 euros. They bought 5 portable air conditioners and put them in the children's school. Okay. Problem solved, right? Of course not. You're in France. The mayor of Nîmes is a communist. One of his deputies was honest to tell exactly what happened. The communist mayor of Nîmes made them take the air conditioners out of the schools. And he said it's because it set a precedent. Because in some neighborhoods, parents don't have the means to do the same thing and get their kids air conditioning. Let me repeat that again. The children may not be cool now because there are other children that cannot be cool. So take all of the air conditioners out. Everybody sweats together. I just want you to know that's not a glitch. That is the socialist philosophy. That's what it is. You're all going to be miserable. And it's not just France. In London, the borough of Camden, the council told the residents in an apartment building to rip out their air conditioning to comply with net zero. The official advice, how to survive the heat wave? Open your windows. Open your balcony doors. That came from the people who they elected to represent them. Okay. Now, lay this over everything else that's going on over in Europe and in England. The fuel. More than half of what the European pays at the pump is tax. In Britain, that's $3 to $4 a gallon in tax alone. The price at the pump roughly is double what you pay here. So in some places, it's as high as $5 a gallon. That's not an accident. That's the policy working as designed. Make the fuel hurt. Make cooling disappear. Pursue net zero. And I'm quoting the critics now, whatever the cost. So even if the cost is a child fainting in the classroom in May, even if the cost is 175,000 people that die, even if it's 40 people that die from drowning, this is what it looks like when a country is governed by experts and elites. Not evil men, necessarily. Clever men. Credentialed men. Men with a spreadsheet and a target. And the quiet certainty that they understand how you ought to live better than you do. And once they have the power to act on it, the air conditioning comes out of the window. And they'll tell you it's for your own good and for fairness and for the planet. Here's why I'm telling you this. I'm going to give you some stats on what the Democrats, and I'm going to show you some things that happened with the Democrats over the weekend. It is getting terribly frightening. These are not progressives. They are not socialists. They are communists. And the mask is finally fully coming off. This week, at the same time, we're celebrating the Declaration. 250 years, almost. And I want you to understand exactly what those men built, because it's the exact opposite of what you're seeing happening over in Europe and in England. Our Constitution is a design, a charter of negative liberties. And people say that like it's an insult. Barack Obama used to always say, it's a charter of negative liberties. We need a charter of positive. No. The whole miracle is that it is a charter of negative liberties. You know, it doesn't hand you a list of the things the government will graciously permit you to have. It hands the government a very short list of things that they can never, ever do to you and what they can do. Congress shall make no law, shall not be infringed, shall not be violated. No. That's what our Constitution is all about. It puts a leash on the government, not the citizen. That's why no mayor in America can send a man into your child's school and carry the cold air back out the door because some family across town doesn't have it. That's the difference. That's what the Declaration and the Constitution and the Bill of Rights, that's the whole difference. So this week, celebrate it. Celebrate your rights. Celebrate your responsibilities. Because a free people must carry both of those things. But celebrate the strange and beautiful thing that those farmers and lawyers did in Philadelphia when they wrote down not what you owe the state, but what the state can never do to you. This is what sets us apart. And don't let anybody ever talk you out of it. But they are the Democrats. It's remarkable what is happening on our streets right now with the Democrats. And it is waking up some Democrats. 13 in Congress, 13 Democrats have come out, and I want you to hear what they said. First, you got to hear what was said to them on the streets this week, and then what they're saying, 13 of them. It's a good start. We go there in 60 seconds. First, let me tell you about Rapid Radios. When you're trying to get people to work together on a project, good communication isn't just a convenience. It is the difference between things running smoothly and everything falling apart. Which reminds me, Timmy, would you remind me to say to my wife, we need to pack the Rapid Radios with us for this. We're going on a family trip to Washington, D.C. this week. And we're all going to be around everywhere. And, you know, sure, everybody's got a phone. Did you see my text? Did you see my text? No, I didn't see your text. Everybody gets mad. How come you're not reading my text? 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
0: Okay, I want to show you what is happening on our streets. And I told you, at the very beginning, remember, from the beginning, I'm talking early 20th century American progressives, and you're seeing it now. Early American progressives, they are actually communists. They liked communism, and they just didn't like the bloody revolution. And so they decided, if we just take it one step at a time, we can get there to this totalitarian state where we have experts running everything. That's the early 20th century American progressive, okay? Now, some people were conned into it, and they're like, no, progressivism just means we love each other. But that is the understanding. And I told you, at some point, you get to a point of breaking. The system cannot stand when you've mixed them, these two systems of free people, free will, free choice, and communism. Can't. And the masks will start to come off. And I told you before that they would start to come off and they would declare that they were socialism. Yes, I said, this is in 2008. They like socialism. In fact, they don't like capitalism. Now, they were all denying this at the time. And I said, you watch, it will happen. And they will start taking apart capitalism and saying socialism is the only answer. The masks would fully come off and say, yes, we're communist. It's got to change. Well, that's where we are now. Now, let me play some audio of what happened over the weekend with some of these communists. Here's Scott Wiener. Now, Scott Wiener is the San Francisco Nancy Pelosi wannabe. Okay, he's running for Nancy Pelosi's office. He is as far left as you can go, but he is Jewish. Listen to what happened. He was at a trans march. Listen to this.
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8: You are Scott,
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7: Scott, I want to support someone who's about trans rights, but you're a piece of on Gaza. Do that.
0: Listen to this.
7: Because you betray queers.
0: I think we've heard enough. This is an amazing thing. Here's a guy who has been so pro-trans and everything else. He is as left as the left can get. Okay? He's been their champion. But now it's not enough. Now, because he's Jewish, he has come out and said Israel was committing genocide. Still not enough. Still not enough. Unless he'll say from the river to the sea. And because he's Jewish, he can never say enough. Look at the vitriol and how they have turned on him. This is called a purge. This is exactly what communists do all the time. They purge. They take the people that were with them If you don't step up to the line they want, they eventually kill you. Okay? Joe Biden, here he is, being heckled at a speech, cut five.
9: It's a battle that's never truly over.
0: Okay, here they go. So that's just, they're calling him genocidal Joe, yada, yada, yada. This is at a Maryland Democratic Party gala. Now, here is a group of Toronto, I'm just using their language. It's the 2026 Toronto Dyke March. And I thought, these people from Holland? And then I learned, I was like, nope, don't put your finger in that. Anyway, this is completely different kind of dyke, not like the ones in Holland. They're marching, and here's what they're chanting. We're here, we're queer, free Palestine is our demand. You're going to be really surprised when that all comes together, because you're going to be dead. You're going to be dead because they don't like you in the end. Remember, what they're doing to you right now, what they're doing to Scott Wiener right now, will be done to them, because Wiener thought he was fine. All these people in the trans community think they're fine. All these people in the gay community, they're now saying Palestine, Palestine. They think they're fine. Just like Scott Wiener thought he was fine a couple of years ago. Just like when he was standing with people that he knew didn't like Jews, but we can all work together because we have the same goal. Once they get enough power, they kill you. So as you're chanting at your dyke march, just remember, you're next. You're not at the top of the food chain. You're at the bottom of the food chain, and they will eat you next. Now, where does all this come from? Jed is funding a lot of it. We're going to get into that and then make for a full circle back to air conditioning, because I'm just amazed at how people don't understand. They'll kill you. The ends justify the means. Get to that when we come back in a minute. Also, Laura Trump is coming up. Okay, let me tell you about our sponsor. It's a Byrna Launcher. 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
12: When you talk with your child about fentanyl, you might think they hear this. 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
14: Fox News, I'm Therese Crowley. Now Iran wants to talk after U.S. threats of devastation for breaking the ceasefire. President Trump posting Iran has requested a meeting to take place tomorrow in Doha.
15: This all started late last week when the Iranians targeted vessels in the Strait of Hormuz with one-way attack drones. We know the U.S. responded with strikes in southwestern Iran. When the Iranians attacked yet another oil tanker, the U.S. ramped up strikes going after Iranian military surveillance infrastructure, communication systems, air defense sites, drone storage facilities, and mine laying capabilities.
14: Fox's Trey Yingston, Tel Aviv. Big day in court, the Supreme Court, with several end-of-term decisions, maybe including birthright citizenship. Alec Murdaugh in South Carolina on his retrial for killing his wife and son. And in New York, Luigi Mangione pretrial on the United Healthcare CEO's killing. 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

0: I want you to think of the 1979 revolution in Iran. In Iran, it was the communists and the Islamists that gathered together. And eventually the Islamist ate the communist. That's the way it's going to work this time. Hopefully that won't get to that point because the constitutionalists will win and stop this madness. But let me show you something that was happening in Dearborn, Michigan. Dearborn, Michigan, there was a huge rally or march for Islam and by the Islamists. And I'm telling you, they are going to eat you, Democrats. They will eat you. Trust me. And if they don't eat you, the communists will eat you. How do I know? Because I know history, and so can you. All you have to do is read history and learn from it. The Democratic Socialists of America call their new chapter Zoran's Political Home. It's in New York City. That's their words, not mine. They say America's largest city could not have won without the Democratic Socialists of America. And it's true. Newsweek got all the minutes. And these are dozens of internal documents going back to 2021. And it's from the China Working Group, the China Working Group of the DSA's International Committee. And they show a small circle of American activists quietly courting the Chinese Communist Party and calling it anti-imperialism. One of them lays out the plan. Build, and I'm quoting, a killer two-week itinerary, hire locals, deepen ties with the parties, and, quote, then we're golden. So they went. They went and they hosted a Communist Party school where officials urged them to set up official exchanges with the Chinese government. Now, it's not what they talked about. It's what they agreed not to talk about. A Code Pink founder briefed them and handed them their orders and said, stay out of the weeds. What does that mean? It means don't talk about Taiwan. Don't raise any objections on Hong Kong. Don't mention the Uyghurs. Okay. Focus on the points that are, quote, easier to sell. A DSA member nods along with these minutes and wonders aloud whether they should stay even further out of the weeds. Now think about what's in those weeds. 1 million people, detention camps, all of it documented by the United Nations. Okay. One member looks at that and says the number is exaggerated, that it's not a genocide or a Holocaust. 1 million people in concentration camps. Then they build a slideshow from the trip they took. Over a photo from one of the cities, they write, no slaves. A woman who speaks perfect English says, the reason why I learned it is because I went to a, quote, training school. That's called a concentration camp. A mosque where worshipers come and go freely. Then they went to the place the world calls a concentration camp. And they made it into what you would now call a travel brochure. Now, to be fair, Zoran Mamdani is too smart. He was not in any of those meetings. You know, no meeting, no pamphlet has his name on it. He stepped back from parts of the national platform, but he's barely said a word about China. And the minutes don't show crime. It's all true. But I want you to hold on to that because you can't have it both ways. You can't let an organization call you their man, say you would have lost without them, say City Hall is the prize they delivered for you, and then go quiet when somebody finally reads what the organization wrote down in a meeting with Communist China. The machine that lifts you up is the machine you have to answer for. One person in all these meetings pushed back, said you can't tell people, you know, their rights have to wait until America is defeated. Said it didn't really sit right with them. The group's answer was not to argue. It was to tell him that he was being unkind. So he apologized and took it back. And that's the whole thing. Not the propaganda. The propaganda you can see coming. It's the silence they enforce on the one honest person in the room. A group that calls itself democratic, calls itself socialist, says it values diversity and openness. And the second a member asks a question about the rights of human beings in China, he's the problem. And he's the one forced to say, I'm sorry. So when somebody asks who Mamdani's friends are, don't reach for an insult. Reach for the minutes from this. His friends are the people who flew to China and wrote no slaves under photographs, who decided a million human beings were a subject best avoided because it's hard to sell, who taught each other to stay out of the weeds. I'm going to tell you, you can build a home for a lot of things politically, a lot of things. They built theirs on a decision about what they refused to see. And the men and women who built that home just handed the keys to the largest city in America to Zohran Mamdani. That's not an accusation. That's the record. Read it for yourself. Read it for yourself. I want to get to this thing that these 13 brave Democrats did this weekend. I'll get into that a little later on in the program because you have to hear this. But before we leave this hour, I just want to go over these numbers again. You know, across Europe, in an average year, heat kills 175,000 people. That's from the WHO. And then they come out and they say, around the world in a single year, air conditioning is estimated to have saved about 195,000 people, older people, mostly the vulnerable, who would have died in the heat. That's the Lancet. That's not a think tank. That's not me as a talk show host. That's the Lancet. One ordinary machine, a box in a window that blows cold air, is quietly keeping nearly 200,000 grandmas and grandpas above ground every single year. And the experts are deciding now that that machine is the enemy, and they're sending officers to pull it out of windows, and they're telling school children, you know, you open a door. They take the air conditioning out in France. I just told you that story. All in the name of net zero, in the name of the planet. It means credentialed human beings looking at a number, 200,000 lives saved, and decide carbon mattered more than grandma. That is not loving the earth more than they love money. That is loving the earth more than they love humans, more than your mother, more than your child. So let me ask you a question, because I was thinking about how they were taking away air conditioning. And I thought, wait a minute, what about heat? Because if the question really is about emissions, then why only air conditioning? Because heat causes emissions too. And across Europe, the furnace in the basement burns gas and oil directly right there in the house all winter long. That's carbon, real carbon. And in most homes, far more of it than any air conditioner that is sipping off of the grid in August. So why are they not caring about the oil heat in everybody's basement? Where are the officers in January? Where's the man at the door in the dead of the winter telling grandma to rip her boiler out and put on a sweater for the planet? I want you to think about this. He's not coming. He's never going to come. Why? Good question. Why? Well, two reasons. Cold kills more Europeans than heat does. Far more so. So coming for the furnaces would be a massacre they could never hide. They believe they can hide 175,000 deaths from heat. This number, so it's not about right or wrong. It's just about numbers. What can we get away with? And two, and here this is the real one, almost every home in Europe has heat. Heat's universal. So you'd have to come for everybody's furnace. There would be a revolution by the first Tuesday in November. But air conditioning, only one in five European homes even has air conditioning. 80% don't. So when you pry the cooling out of the window, you're touching a minority, a small, isolated, politically cheap minority. And it's easy to say it's only the privileged that have air conditioning. It's the easy target. It's the one they can get away with. The reason why I tell you this is because this will tell you exactly what they want to take and where they want to take the rest of us. They're not moving us towards something cleaner and better. They're not. Progressivism is rooted in the word progress, and that is a lie, because they're moving us backward, back past the air conditioner, back past the comfort, past the, you know, back toward the world that that was the world before the Industrial Revolution, when summer was just something the weak didn't survive. These people look at two centuries of human beings learning how not to die in the heat, and they call that the problem. I don't know how to describe this other than evil. I mean, I keep coming back to that town in France, Nîmes, primary school, little kids, a classroom, 104 degrees, a kid who passes out, parents who didn't wait for anybody. They just passed the hat, raised the money, bought 5 air conditioners for their children's school, and a communist mayor takes them out. His own deputy says, well, it's because they're poor neighborhoods. The parents can't afford it, so they can't afford to do the same, so you can't have it either. Wow. Take it out? Everybody sweats together. Isn't that the point? I mean, that really is the creed in a single classroom. It's never, let's lift the poor neighborhoods up. It's always drag the ones who got ahead back down. That's why when we had health care, remember, it was everybody needs to have great health care. Everybody has to have great health care. But if you did have great health care from your employer, it was called a Cadillac tax. You had too good of health care. You had health care that nobody else could have. Even though you were giving it to your employees, nobody else was using that. That's too much health care. And so, and I know this from experience because I had that Cadillac tax. I had to stop using the health care because they made it unaffordable. And then eventually Blue Cross just canceled this program. It was the best health care you could buy. They tried to price it out of range. When I still paid for it, I was the last company in all of New York that had this Cadillac healthcare. They priced us out. We still kept doing it. And then finally, Blue Cross Blue Shield just canceled it. Because that's the point of progressivism. You're all going to suffer. The moment one set of parents solves the problem themselves, the premise of we're all going to be better, it all collapses. Okay? The premise that only the state can save you becomes the truth. So success gets punished over and over again. Is that what you want? When we all sit in the seat in the heat because the state says otherwise, it's misery redistribution. That's it. Until misery is nice and even and everybody is there. Churchill saw this. He saw this. He said it cleaner than I could have ever said. He said, the inherent vice of capitalism is the unequal sharing of blessings. The inherent virtue of socialism is the equal sharing of miseries. Just know, that's not the side effect. That is the product. More in a minute. Let me tell you about our sponsor this half hour. It's Patriot Mobile. Patriot Mobile, when the world feels upside down, you start to notice little things. You know, you notice the cashier who still says, God bless you. The neighbor who flies the flag without feeling any shame. The last normal things in a country that's trying so hard to forget what normal even means. 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
0: You know, it's really important that you learn history. If we don't learn history, we're doomed to repeat it, especially when it comes to socialist and communist. You know, the Soviet Union, the same thing happened with, I think they were called the kulaks. They were the peasant farmers, and they were really, really good. In fact, they were too good. They had a little more. And so Stalin destroyed them, killed them all. Most productive farmers in all of Europe, deported, shot, erased, because nobody can rise above the rest. So everybody starved by the millions. You know, in Ukraine, they have a name for it. It's called the Holodomor. Millions, 7 million died in a year. In China, Mao drove the villages into communes. and he had families melt down their own pots and tools in backyard furnaces to hit a steel quota. Then he outlawed the private kitchen. What happened? They had no tools, nothing to cook food with. Worst famine in human history. Millions of dead, all in the name of everybody marching forward together. Cambodia, the Khmer Rouge did the same thing, took it to the end of the road. They abolished money. They emptied the cities. And if you wore eyeglasses, if your hands were soft, if you'd been a teacher or a doctor, that alone would get you killed because it meant you thought you were above everybody else. Quarter of the country died so the rest could be equal. So when leveling everybody down still wasn't enough to make them stay, they built a wall in Berlin and shot the ones trying to climb over it. Because that's what you do when you can't make life better. This has happened over and over and over again, and they all have one thing in common: socialism and communism. From a wall in Berlin to five air conditioners in a French schoolhouse, if they can't raise you up, they'll pull you down. Democrats, run for your lives.
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14: The Supreme Court is about to rule I'm Dave Anthony, Fox News. We'll get decisions any minute now. With eight cases remaining this term, several involve Trump policies, including a challenge to his executive order that outlaws birthright citizenship for anyone born in the U.S. to parents who are here illegally.
15: A big debate in the court when the president showed up, the first sitting president there for the argument, about logistically how would this work? Do people show up at hospitals, in labor and delivery rooms, interviewing parents? Well, you know, there are those who say that might be part of the process. I got to tell you, though, many of the justices very, very skeptical about how this would work, the real-world impact of this.
14: Fox's Shannon Bream outside the court. Before the rulings, the court issued decisions on cases it'll hear later or won't. And in a defeat for the president, the justices refused to consider his appeal of a New York jury verdict that sided with author E. Jean Carroll in a Trump defamation case, giving her millions of dollars in Carroll's claims the president sexually assaulted her decades ago and defamed her in denying it. Now to the conflict with Iran.
16: The United States of America has the best and strongest military in the world. The president retains the right to use it. But again, the memorandum of understanding will continue to be discussed. The ceasefire is in place.
14: White House Press Secretary Caroline Levitt tells Fox talks will continue this week after fighting flared back up over a few days. The president again posted on Truth Social Iran will not have a nuclear weapon. Venezuela got rocked this morning with another strong aftershock days after a double earthquake disaster. Fox's Nate Foy is in badly damaged La Guaita, standing near
17: what used to be a supermarket and behind that an apartment complex that is still standing but is badly damaged. This is also where U.S. crews are doing the bulk of their work, including Fairfax County, which pulled a woman from a collapsed building yesterday.
18: The victims we're rescuing are deeply entombed in these structures, and this victim we just rescued took about 12 hours from when we made contact with her to when we were able to finally pull her out of the structure.
17: Fairfax County says they saved three lives yesterday alone.
14: Thousands remain missing, at least 1,400 people killed. 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
14: There are big gains on Wall Street to start a holiday-shortened week that'll end Thursday after we get the June jobs report, a new unemployment rate. The Dow is surging up 300 points. The NASDAQ is gaining 219. The S&P 500 has a 40-point rise. One stock up big is Comcast, gaining 9%, reacting to this news.
20: 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The breakup is expected to be completed within the next year. Comcast will focus on its technology, delivering broadband and wireless to 65 million homes. NBC Universal will include NBC Sky and Telemundo networks, Peacock and Bravo, Universal Film and TV studios, and its theme parks division. Comcast says the separation will require approval by Comcast Board of Directors and regulators. Ginny Coselda, Fox News.
14: Oil prices are up 1%. WTI back to about $70 a barrel after falling down to near pre-Iran conflict levels. Analyst Trilby Lundberg tells Fox.
21: The greatly increased traffic through the Strait of Hormuz for barrels of oil coming through to the world market. That is why oil prices crashed, and that is why we are seeing such dramatic relief at the pump.
14: Though gas has not fallen back to the level before the fighting, Lundberg's survey of stations has regular at $4.01 per gallon. AAA's national average less, $3.86. That is still, though, 88 cents higher than late February. Three more teams will be knocked out of soccer's World Cup today. Brazil will play Japan, then Germany faces Paraguay, and then tonight it is the Netherlands versus Morocco. The day after Canada eliminated South Africa 1-0, becoming the first team to advance to the round of 16. The U.S. plays Wednesday night against Bosnia and Herzegovina. I'm Dave Anthony, and this is Fox News.

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1: Glenn Beck is on.
2: Hello, America. Welcome to the Glenn Beck Program. Laura Trump is going to be with us here in just a second. We're going to talk a little bit about what's going on with immigration. The Supreme Court gave the president some big wins last week. And the true meaning of immigration. I'm doing a special this Wednesday. Yeah, it's Wednesday. Wednesday night, we're doing one of our live documentaries, and it is really, really, really good. We're taking you to the streets of Manhattan to show you the history of immigration, what it really means, because it's all been distorted. And we can't have any more immigration if we can't get it right. What is immigration actually for? And meanwhile, they're calling the president, you know, he's just a monster. He hates immigrants. The guy has no reason to hate immigrants. He has no reason. In fact, I'm going to give you some information here that you probably have never... When you hear what happened to President Trump in the 1980s, it'll blow your mind. Because remember, he just hates immigrants so much. We'll talk about that with Laura Trump here in just a second. 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Is Laura with us yet? Oh. Hi, Laura. How are you? Laura.
3: Hello.
2: Thank you. How are things?
3: Things are good.
2: Happy Independence Week.
3: Thank you. Happy Independence Week. Happy birthday, America. 250 years is pretty solid.
2: Yeah, my family and I, we're going to go see the fireworks in the Lincoln Memorial. I'm going to take them on a tour of the White House and everything else. Some of my family members have never been there, never been to Washington.
3: Oh, wow.
2: And it looks better than it ever has. And I'm really excited to see a rodeo on the National Mall.
3: A rodeo, apparently a Ferris wheel. There's going to be a race there at some point with a bunch of crazy fast cars. So there's a lot going on. And by the way, this is the time to go visit our Capitol because it is safer than it's ever been, Glenn. It is more beautiful than it's ever been. The president is restoring the beauty of our nation's capital in Washington, D.C. So this is the time to go. I love that you guys are going to have that experience.
2: I mean, I think this is the place to be this summer. It is the vacation that everybody should take. If you can afford a vacation, go to Washington, D.C. So, Laura, I want to talk to you a little bit about, I'm doing a special this Wednesday called The Golden Door from Ellis Island to the White House, where we tell the truth about immigration and what it is really for, and how the left has so distorted

0: tired. You know, the Emma Lazarus poem of, you know, give us your tired, your poor, your huddled masses. We were never meant to be a hospital. What that means is you come here with an idea. You want to be a part of this American experiment. You can leave the past behind and you can do anything. And one of the examples I use is your father-in-law's parents, his grandfather and his mother. They are in. That's an incredible story.
1: It is. And you're right. I think it's really important that we continue to talk about the real immigration situation here in America and the legal immigration. You're right. The left has really distorted what this president has been talking about, really, Glenn, since the day he came down the golden escalators and announced his run for president in June of 2015, which everyone remembers was hysteria. It was pandemonium after Donald Trump tried to acknowledge the fact that there were a lot of people who were coming to our country with bad intentions, who, you know, were bringing illicit drugs to our country, who were causing problems, who were bringing crime into America, because somehow we had kind of left what this country had started as a country of legal immigrants. And we had phased into a place where we had a lot of just open door policy of you can come here and you don't have to follow the proper process. We are a country of legal immigrants. That is how America was founded. And in, if you look at the history of the Trump family, if you look at my, you know, personal family's history as well, and I think you can talk to Americans across the country, this is how it started. But we have to have a process and you have to follow the law when you come to America. And then, yes, we are the land of opportunity. There's no place on earth that gives you the opportunities and the chance to rise and succeed like America. It's all about how hard you are willing to work and how big you're willing to dream. And we have to clarify, I think, unfortunately, for a lot of people, the truth about the immigration here in this country.
0: Do you think, and I'm sure he's past it now, but I think in the first term, he had to feel like he was hit in the face with a shovel because of how he was viewed all the time. I mean, I didn't know this. We looked this up. He was one of the first recipients of the Ellis Island Medal of Honor in 1986. He got it the year Rosa Parks, Jackie Kennedy, and Muhammad Ali were given this Medal of Honor. And somehow or another, I mean, there's the picture of it. That's crazy. He's standing next to Rosa Parks.
1: That's amazing. That's amazing.
0: Oh, it's incredible the history of his family and of immigration. I mean, even his wife. And
1: right.
0: Somehow or another, he's painted as this guy who just hates immigrants.
1: But if you look back, actually, Glenn, at what so many prominent Democrats, including Barack Obama, including Joe Biden, all of these people were saying not so long before Donald Trump came down that escalator, they were all saying the things that Donald Trump has been saying for the past 11 years. And yet, all of a sudden, that's a problem. All of a sudden, you're xenophobic, you're racist if you say those things. No, what we need to talk about is the fact that somewhere along the way, the Democrats decided, wait a minute, our policies are no longer anything that anyone wants to buy into. Our policies are going to be very hard to sell to the American people. And so we need to find another way to keep ourselves on top. We need to find another way to win elections. And I think you look back to about 11 years ago, and somebody said, you know what, let's just start letting people come in and let's not really vet people. Let's not follow the law and follow the process that's been in place for so long. Let's just let people in and we won't really talk about it. We'll just do it. And we'll hope that these people become Democrat voters and vote for us in perpetuity, which we all have to assume was the whole goal and the whole plan of all of this. The problem is that it has absolutely wreaked havoc on our country. The problem is that you had 100,000 Americans a year dying from fentanyl overdoses. The problem is that you had foreign gangs taking over apartment complexes. And we all know the issues and the crime that resulted as, you know, we had this illegal immigration crisis throughout the tenure of Joe Biden's presidency. So Donald Trump called it out day one when he announced his run for president. You're right. They have distorted it completely. And again, if you look back 12, 15 years ago, a lot of prominent Democrats were saying exactly what Donald Trump is today. Isn't it incredible how they've tried to flip the script?
0: So the left had a meltdown last week on TPS from the Supreme Court, an absolute meltdown. What part of immigration is not a suicide pact. Do they not understand?
1: It's really crazy. And then you see, you know, people like Zoran Mamdani, the mayor of New York City, saying, oh, I'm not even going to, I'm not going to go along with what the law says. I'm not going to abide by what the Supreme Court has just ruled. And you, it's so crazy. It's so counterintuitive. If you apply even a little bit of common sense to this, if you're incentivizing people to come here, if you are a major leader in this party, which sadly we have to call someone like Zoran Mamdani, the mayor of New York City, a socialist, a major leader in the Democrat Party, that's how far left these crazy people have become. But if you are advocating for people to break our laws to come here, and then you're saying, oh, on top of that, I'm going to flagrantly violate the law, and I'm going to incentivize you to come here. We're going to, you know, we know they've been giving them debit cards full of cash. They've been giving them places to stay. Look at how much of the New York City budget has gone to taking care of illegal immigrants. It is insane to me. It is totally crazy. The Supreme Court has made a ruling, the temporary protective status cannot stand. The Trump administration has been incredible at what they have done in protecting our country's borders. You have not had a single illegal immigrant released into the interior of the homeland of the United States of America in, I think it's about a year, Glenn, and we've had the most secure border under this president we've ever had. We're finally getting a handle on this disaster that has ensued because of the Democrats. And then the Supreme Court makes an even further ruling on it, and everybody melts down and they don't want to abide by it. It's crazy. And I hope that it's exposing how far these folks on the left are willing to go, how they don't care about our laws. They don't care about what's best for Americans or our communities. They're just willing to do whatever they think is going to be politically advantageous for them.
0: There are two stories that point this out and make this true. Let me give you the first one. I'd love to hear your comment on this. Last week, the president wrote, the communists are finally making their move. It's beyond socialist now. Socialist is almost a joke to these people. The communists are finally making their move. I've been waiting and preparing for a long time. The game is on. Enjoy watching President Donald J. Trump. Any idea what that means?
1: Well,
0: I mean, it makes me tingly inside. It makes me happy, but I'm wondering what that means.
1: Well, look, I think you've seen such a champion for America, such a patriot in Donald Trump. You know, he's a person who I think has tried to revive the American spirit. And at the core of who we are as a country, it's the antithesis of communism, right? We are a country of, by, and for the people. We're founded on capitalism, one nation under God. All of these ideas that you do have to call them just communists at this point, because that's what they ultimately want to see happen. They wanted to fundamentally transform America. How do you do that? You turn us into a communist country. These kind of policies have never worked anywhere in the world. They have been tried. And so right. Donald Trump, as a staunch defender of our freedoms and of, you know, who we have been at the core of, you know, the American spirit, see something like that. And I would love to know what it means as well. But here's what I can tell you. He's not going to hold back. He's going to call these people out every single day. And he's going to make sure that whether it's on Truth Social, right, on X, in a presidential address, I am sure that there will be far more to come from this president. America can never be a socialist or communist country.
0: One last thing, because, you know, you are the head of the GOP now, and I want to know about I want to hear your response to the promise to America. 13 Democrats, and thank God. I mean, that's very few, but, you know, we started with 13 colonies, so why not? 13 Democrats have come out. I know. There weren't 257 other colonies, but I digress. The 13 colony or the 13 Democrats have come out, and they said their promise to America, we're capitalists, we're not socialist. They come out with things that honestly sound exactly like Ronald Reagan. They're going to be eaten by their own party, whether it's before or after the election, I'm not sure. But at least some have woken up. Is this a ploy just for the election, or do you think this is actually some Democrats waking up and going, oh, dear God, we're in trouble?
1: I think the more centrist moderate Democrats are in full panic mode, and they should be. What happened with Joe Biden as president, and maybe we should put that in air quotes, Glenn, because we don't really know what the hell was going on, right? We know it was the auto pen who was signing a lot of documents and things for Biden. With Joe Biden at the top of the Democrat Party, they had a full vacuum and they had no real leader and they had no real direction. And so what did that lend itself to? It led to where we are right now, where you have these socialists and communists fully taking over the party. And we used to laugh about this and we used to say, oh, these ideas are crazy. These are silly. This is insane. Look at what's happening. Look at these socialists winning primaries across America. That is very serious. So I do think that there are a few, at least, reasonable Democrats left out there, the John Fettermans of the world, who see this sort of thing and they're like, oh my God, this is the new party and this is the face of our party. And they don't want to see that happen. It is abysmal, by the way, that only 13 of them could muster up the courage to sign something that had to do with common sense and capitalism. America, take notice. This is the new Democrat Party. They're socialists and communists. If only 13 of them could figure that out. But I do think that this is a moment Americans need to take very seriously. Look, 2024, we saw record turnout, right? We saw people very enthusiastic about getting out to vote in that election because it really felt like the country was on the line. We had 4 years of Joe Biden destroying America and the Democrats, you know, just running us in the wrong direction. Think about the idea of socialists and communists taking seats in our United States Congress, Glenn. Americans need to get out and vote in these midterm elections with the same enthusiasm, the same vigor, and the same thought that we need to save our country as we had in 2024. Because don't kid yourself, if these people take control of things, we know that they have been clear about what they want to do. Pack the Supreme Court, eliminate the filibuster, D.C. and Puerto Rico get statehood. They want to put themselves in a position to be in power in perpetuity forever. Think about how dangerous that is for America and think about their policies, not just implemented in places like Seattle and New York, all across America. We need to take these midterms seriously. And I think if we expose these people for who they are and encourage Americans to get out and vote like 24, we can be successful.
0: The former Republican National Committee co-chair and host of My View, Laura Trump. Laura, it's always good to talk to you. Thank you. My best to your family and happy
1: Independence Week. Thank you, Glenn. Happy Independence Week.
0: You bet. Thank you. By the way, this special is coming out on Wednesday. It is going to be a live documentary. It is really, really good. The story of America's immigration, unlike you've ever heard it told before. We're going to open it up. Jason and I are going to open it up live from Washington, D.C. Then we're going to go into the documentary, which will take you all over and all through history. It is so good. You're going to learn stuff you've never. And you're going to be able to defend our borders. And you're going to be able to understand what immigration policy is, why it's important, and be able to defend it. Watch it with your family, because it's a great history lesson. And then we're going to take your questions afterwards, live from Washington, D.C. again. That is for Torch members only. 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That special airs Wednesday night, 8 p.m. live from the nation's capital. Okay, let me tell you about our sponsor. It's SuperSure.
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0: Well, this isn't good. Watson versus the Republican National Committee. The Supreme Court just came out 5-4. Roberts, what a surprise, and Barrett sided with the Dems. The Supreme Court ruled that states like Mississippi can still count certain mail-in ballots that arrive a few days after the election day, rejecting the GOP challenge to Mississippi's law for late arriving ballots as long as they were mailed and postmarked by election day. This is why we need the Save America Act. Also, Supreme Court lets $5 million sex abuse verdict stand against Trump. President Trump had asked the justices to intervene after a jury found that he had sexually abused and defamed the writer E. Jean Carroll. Supreme Court Monday declined a request by the president to review the $5 million civil judgment against him. And the court has denied Trump's effort to remove federal government Lisa Cook. This is not a good day. This is not a good day coming out of the Supreme Court. But it is what it is. So Mississippi, as long as it's postmarked by Election Day, that's the only saving grace there. Trump has got to pay the $5 million sex abuse verdict, which is absolutely, that's criminal. That is criminal. And the effort to remove the Fed, Governor Lisa Cook, well, if they don't work for the president, who do they work for? Oh, I know. That private corporation called the Fed, which should be abolished. Ricky, quickly, we've got a couple of seconds.
1: Why do we need to sack the court?
0: Oh. Yeah, right. It's exactly right. Well, that's what we have to do. Quick, everybody, stack the court. That's what they would be saying. Thank God we're not. All right, let me tell you about Rapid Radio. 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
4: This is a Fox News alert. I'm Chris Foster. There are Supreme Court rulings in, 1-5-4, saying states can count mail-in ballots arriving after Election Day.
9: Mississippi has a state law which allows ballots to be counted, mail-in ballots, after Election Day. If they come in, they're postmarked and meet the state requirements, but is a 5-4 loss for Republicans.
4: Fox Chief Legal Correspondent Shannon Bream. The Supreme Court rules that President Trump can fire the heads of independent federal agencies, overturning a 1935 law, except for the Federal Reserve. He cannot remove Fed board member Lisa Cook. And the Supreme Court lets stand a $5 million federal jury verdict that President Trump sexually abused writer E. Jean Carroll in the mid-90s, then defamed her in a 2022 social media post. After back-and-forth attacks over the weekend, President Trump says Iran has requested a meeting that will be held tomorrow in Doha, Qatar. But one of Iran's top negotiators with the U.S. denies any new meetings are scheduled. 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

0: I can't thank all of the insiders and everybody else who came on Saturday night and Saturday afternoon. I was giving speeches all day in Idaho about the history of America, and I met so many great people. I mean, people drove from California and Colorado, and I met a couple from Ohio and Oregon. And I mean, it was an amazing afternoon, and thank you so much for coming to that. I'm going to be in D.C. on Wednesday at 2 p.m. I'm going to be at the Great American State Fair. That's on the nation's mall at the Capitol. You can find out all the information at freedom250.org, but I'll be speaking at 2 p.m. At the Great American State Fair. Then Wednesday night, that night, July 1st, I'm going to be doing the Torch Live, and we'll be in Washington, D.C. to give you the special, The Golden Door. It is great. You're going to love this special. Make sure you are a Torch member to see that. On Monday, I'm going to be at Citizens United for Israel, Christians United for Israel, CUFI. It's a night to honor Israel. If you want to register for that, you do have to register because there's going to be very tight security. But I'd love to see you there if you want. They're making a special discount if you want to register and you're coming for me, Beck 26, and you get that discount. Then in Vegas next Saturday, I'll be in Las Vegas speaking at Freedom Fest. So you don't want to miss that. This week, starting tomorrow, I'm going to tell you 3 days in a row, I'm going to tell you what it took to write the Declaration of Independence. It's going to be in this hour, and you do not want to miss it. It's a great story, and I've been working a week on the research on this. But today, I want to show you something that we just got. I just won this in auction for our museum. Tani and I bid on this weekend or this last Friday. It's an amazing, amazing document. You know, the Declaration of Independence is such a great story, but, you know, the war started long ago. And this is a document. It's on paper. It's 13 and a half inches by 8.5. And up in the left-hand corner right here, the right corner is pressed to bind the fiber together. No ink. It's just a clean bite into it. It's a seal of Rhode Island, and it just has the word hope on it, which I love. Hope. At the bottom, two signatures. One is Nicholas Cook. He is the governor. And at the right is Ward, Henry Ward. He was the secretary. And between the seal and this is a commission. And it's authority granted to two men to go and act in the name of the people of Rhode Island. And the date is the 6th of May, 1776. And here's what they don't tell you about that date. The war was already a year old. Okay. We've told this story to ourselves. We say the Declaration of Independence is what started it, but it wasn't the 4th of July or the 2nd of July. You know, a continent of farmers standing up, declaring themselves free, and then go fetch your muskets. That's not what happened. By the time the Declaration of Independence, the ink was dry, we had already been at war for 13 months. Blood was a year dry already. You have to go back to the 19th of April in 1775, the Lexington Green and the Concord Bridge, the shot heard around the world. It had already been fired. And men had already fallen face down in the spring grass. 2 months after that, the 17th of June, they fought at Breed's Hill above Boston until the powder ran out and the British took that hill, but left 1,000 of their own on its slope. So by the spring of 1776, American boys have already been a year in the ground. Mothers had already received the word. Pine boxes already were lowered, covered over, and the soil was already separated and the grass was starting to grow again. The king's soldiers were not a threat on the horizon. They were already here. Regiments on American soil, warships riding in and posting anchor in American harbors. Everybody could see this out their kitchen window. The most powerful force on the face of the earth was not coming. It was already here. So understand what these guys were in Rhode Island were doing with this document. They were not picking a fight. The fight had already picked them. It was already here. They'd already buried their sons. What they were doing was harder, because this is the thing that we have forgotten in the whole heart of it. These were loyal men. They did not want to leave for a year. In fact, years. The American colonists had clung to a single stubborn I think desperate hope, the hope that the king would finally see them, that George III would finally look across the ocean and go, oh man, these are my people. They're not rebels. They're not rabble rousers. They're not some lesser breed to be managed or taxed or garrisoned, but they're my loyal subjects. They're English, Englishmen, loyal, asking only for the rights that any Englishman was born holding. And just before the Declaration of Independence in the summer of 1775, so a year before, we send out what's called the Olive Branch Petition. It was after Bunker Hill, after the dead had already been counted. But even then, with the war begun, they wrote to their king and said, please, we're still yours. Stop this. Hear us, please. He wouldn't even take this olive branch into his own hands. He wouldn't receive it. He didn't read it. Instead, he stood up and he said, they're in open rebellion. And then he went further. He signed a law that cut the colonies out of his protection entirely, declared all of their ships fair prize, sent foreign soldiers, the Hessians, mercenaries, hired guns to come across the sea and bring his own people to heel, kill his own people. That was the answer. Not hand extended, a fist, foreign bayonets paid by him to drive it home. And that, not the dead at Lexington, not the smoke over Boston, that was the thing that finally broke the cord. Because a war you can survive, a war you can even forgive at the end of it, if the man on the throne looks at you and finally calls you his own. But this told them the truth that they had spent a year refusing to believe, that the king was never going to see them as people. So he had made up his mind across the ocean, and he would sooner hire strangers to kill them than sit and hear them. So the Declaration of Independence was not the beginning of anything. It was the surrender of this little word up here in this document, hope. It was the moment loyal people finally, in grief, let go of the king's hand. Not because they stopped loving the idea of him, because they finally understood he's never going to love us back. Now, look at the date on this page again. The date on this page is the 6th of May, 1776. Why is that important? Because 2 days earlier, the 4th of May, that little colony of Rhode Island had become the first to make it actually official. They struck the king's name out of all of their oaths. They crossed the crown out of all of their laws. The smallest colony on the map let it go first and stepped off alone. And then 2 days after committing that treason, they sat down and wrote this order for two delegates to ride to Philadelphia to finish. To take, in the words on the page, all such measures that shall be thought of best for promoting the welfare of the United Colonies. It's a blank check written against their own necks in the middle of the war they were losing. And the first man it named was old, Stephen Hopkins. Stephen Hopkins, he had been in the fight for a while, but he had palsy in his hand. So his hand, when he signed things, you look at the Declaration of Independence and you'll see his name and it's so shaky. He could barely write. And when it came to his time at the table to sign the Declaration of Independence, he reached across with his left hand and gripped his trembling right, and so he could steady his hand somewhat and sign it. And he said, my hand trembles, but my heart does not. The second guy on this was new, and he was only there because of a fresh grave, Samuel Ward. He was the delegate from Rhode Island, the other delegate. He had gone down to Philadelphia, caught smallpox, and died of it on the 26th of March. And the war was on. The seat was suddenly empty, at the worst hour to leave it empty. So they reached for William Ellery. He was a lawyer in Newport, Rhode Island. And he's the guy, they put this paper in his hand. And then he went down and he fought for the Declaration of Independence. And he didn't flinch. He went straight to grinding out this revolution. It was pretty amazing what he had done when he signed the declaration. He signed it so large, it's only second in size to Hancock's, and Ellery knew exactly what his signature was. He knew that that was a noose at the end of that sentence. So as the delegates came forward one by one, if you see the painting of them, you will see Ellery standing back behind. He was watching every man. He said he wanted to watch every man's face as they signed their own death warrant. And he said, I wanted to see if they were sincere or not, see if any man would break as he put his face, as he put his hand to the Declaration of Independence. And he said he stood there and he looked at face after face after face. And he said afterwards, all I saw was undaunted resolution. None of them flinched. All of them were ready for war. These were men who had already buried their own, men who had begged the king and had been answered with mercenaries, and they signed anyway. This room, to get into this room, which was locked and sealed tight, this was your ticket. This is what bought you a seat in that room. To hold this thing 250 years later. To have it in my own hands is amazing. The days of 4th of July, 2026, the king is gone. He's a footnote. The empire is gone. But the paper survives. The men don't. This paper has outlived the men who carried it. But the paper still asks this one question. The only one that really mattered. You don't get to choose when the storm comes. It's already here, just as it was in their day. It's in the harbor. It's in the fields. You only get to choose. Are you going to stand inside the storm? The seat at today's table is still warm, but it has your name on it now. What remains to be seen is what you will do with it. More in a minute. 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

0: Welcome to the Glenn Beck program. So total members of Congress that are Democrats are 257. 257. 13 of them have now come out. And I, you know what? I say that gladly, that there are 13. I thought there were zero. But there are 13 now, and they should be praised. They have come out and said, we are capitalists. We are not socialist. We believe in secure borders, fiscal responsibility, and national pride. And they have come out with their promise to America. And I think, you know, I was talking to Laura Trump about this earlier. I think this might just, I hope it's not just a ploy for the election. I hope these at least 13 are sincere, but only 13 out of 257. Here's their promise to America. We are capitalists. We're not socialists. We want safety, not lawlessness. We are responsible, not reckless. We believe government should solve problems, not create them. This is great. This sounds like Ronald Reagan. We are mainstream and not extreme. We believe Americans can disagree without division. We stand for moderation, acceptance, respect, free expression, and democratic pluralism. We embrace politics of persuasion over purity, contempt, and cultural division. Where were these people? And we are proud and not ashamed of America. You know, this is the Democratic Party that people think they're in right now. A lot of Democrats think that that's what their party is. You had 13 come up. If that's what the party was, there would be 250, 59 or 57 of them. No, there are 13 of them that gathered together this weekend to sign this document and make that promise to America. That's remarkable. That is absolutely remarkable. And, you know, we had 13 colonies. We have 13 Democrats that still believe in it. So that's nice, I guess. But maybe that's just me. I please, when you hear about these guys, you know, don't badmouth them. Welcome them. Welcome them back into sanity, because if they are sincere, they're not going to be lasting long in the Democratic Party. They won't. You know, you think Fetterman is actually going to make it in the Democratic Party? No, they'll either vote him out or they'll eat him. I mean, if you saw what's happening, but these are American principles that I want those things too. I'm not a socialist. I'm a capitalist. I want safety, not lawlessness. I'm responsible, not reckless. I believe government, you know, doesn't solve problems, it creates them. I'm mainstream, I'm not extreme, and I'm proud of America, not ashamed. Every American, but only 13 Democrats in Congress, could actually sign this.
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5: This is a Fox News alert. Key rulings just out from the Supreme Court. I'm Dave Anthony, and President Trump won't like some of them. The justices rejected his attempt to fire Federal Reserve Governor Lisa Cook over mortgage fraud allegations she denied.
6: The majority writes in this opinion, says, as the government concedes, Congress limited the president's power to remove governors for good reason. They say it's to preserve the independence of the Fed and to continue the long tradition of monetary policy exercised independent of executive influence.
5: However, the court did allow the president to fire Federal Trade Commissioner Rebecca Slaughter without cause, overruling the law that established the FTC that only allowed removal for inefficiency, neglect of duty, or malfeasance in office. And on Truth Social a few minutes ago, President Trump posted, big win. Now back to Fox's Shannon Court, bringing out the Supreme Court on the ruling that goes against the president and Republicans on mail-in voting.
6: Mississippi has a state law which allows ballots to be counted, mail-in ballots, after Election Day. If they come in, they're postmarked and meet the state requirements. So if you're a state out there that counts ballots after Election Day based on your state law, that state law will stand.
5: The court also announced it'll consider another voting case next term. A Republican attempt to enforce laws passed in Arizona after the 2020 election requiring proof of citizenship, which President Trump wants nationally. The Supreme Court rejected the president in another case, refusing to hear a Trump appeal to
7: a 2023 New York federal jury verdict that President Trump sexually abused writer E. Jean Carroll in the mid-90s, then defamed her in a 2022 social media post. He was ordered to pay $5 million in damages. Trump attorneys argued on appeal the judge should not have allowed inflammatory evidence, including testimony from other women accusing the president of sexual misconduct, which he also denies.
5: Fox's Chris Foster. After a weekend of U.S. and Iran attacks, President Trump says talks resume tomorrow. White House Press Secretary Caroline Levitt tells Fox,
8: the Iranians would be best to sign a good deal with the United States of America because the president has proven he's unafraid to
5: America's
8: use the might of our military.
5: America's listening to Fox News.
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5: Again, our top Fox News story. New Supreme Court rulings allowing mail-in ballot counting after Election Day and a split decision for President Trump allowing him to fire FTC Commissioner Rebecca Slaughter, blocking his removal of Federal Reserve Governor Lisa Cook. The court has four rulings left this term. We will get them tomorrow. More than 100 U.S. Marines being deployed today to earthquake disaster areas, joining other Americans helping in Venezuela, which keeps getting rattled by aftershocks. Another strong one this morning as they keep searching for survivors. Thousands remain missing, so the number of dead, over 1,400, is expected to rise. Fox's Nate Foy in badly damaged La Guaira.
7: I spoke with the State Department's Disaster Assistance Response Team leader. She tells Fox this is dangerous work, but the American crews are the right people for the job.
10: We have four urban search and rescue teams on the ground that are experts in doing this. They know exactly how to conduct rescues in a way that is effective, that's going to keep things safe, to make sure that they're able to reach those people that are trapped.
7: American crews saved a father and son from the rubble yesterday.
5: And as Marines search there, there's also a search for a missing Marine in California.
11: The Navy says the U.S. Marine vanished early Thursday during a nighttime training exercise off the San Diego coast. The Marine was serving on the USS Anchorage and disappeared during the training operation involving the 13th Marine Expeditionary Unit and Macon Island Amphibious Ready Group. They say the search and rescue effort has shifted to recovery operations over an area of roughly 2,400 square miles. Tanya J. Powers, Fox News.
5: On Wall Street, there are gains. The Dow's up 266 points. The NASDAQ rising 305. In golf, a rare Monday morning playoff just ended. At the PGA tournament in Hartford, Connecticut, Victor Hovland won it with a birdie on the fourth playoff hole, beating Scottie Scheffler. The two were tied at the end of the final round last night, but it was too dark to keep playing. I'm Dave Anthony. This is Fox News.

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1: Glenn Beck is on.
0: Hello, America. Welcome to the Glenn Beck program. We're glad that you are here. This is Independence Week. We're going to be doing a lot on the Declaration of Independence and our nation's history this week. Beginning tomorrow, every hour number two, for the rest of the week, will all be about the writing and signing about the Declaration of Independence. And I've done a week's worth of research on it. I've really worked hard on this. I've learned so much in researching it. I'm so excited to tell you the true story of how we came to be America and the signing of the Declaration of Independence. That begins on tomorrow's program, hour number two. You don't want to miss it. Today, I have a dear friend on, John Irwin. He is a director, a producer, a screenwriter. He is the founder and chief of the Wonder Project, which is playing such an important role in changing what we see. You know, I don't know about you, but I mean, there's nothing really worth anything, any time. I used to see movies every single week. I never missed a week without going to see a movie. I'm a movie fiend. I love it. So does my wife. Every Friday, our whole marriage up until COVID, we would go see movies. And it would get dicey on some weeks. You'd be like, okay, there's nothing to see. We don't do that anymore. There's nothing to see. I saw a movie 3-4 weeks ago, and I watched it online because it was Young Washington. It is the story of George Washington growing up, and it's done by my friend John Irwin, and it is really good and accurate. You're going to love this movie. So make a plan to see it. The love letter, I think, Irwin's love letter to America, Young Washington. I have John with us. He's going to talk about it, how it came about, and if there's any plans for more Washington stories, but we'll see how this one does, I guess. John Irwin joins me in just a second. First, let me tell you about American financing. Financial peace of mind isn't just about how much money you have. 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
0: John Irwin, welcome to the program.
3: Glenn, good to see you, man. It's been a little while. It's great to be among friends. I remember being on your show, release week of a film for I Can Only Imagine many years ago, and Dennis Quaid was on, and we had lost him in the Arctic. He was filming with like a bunch of polar bears, yep, or something, and he, in the middle of the night.
0: Yes,
3: so right before I got on the segment, yeah, I hear like, we've lost Dennis in a town. There's more polar bears than people. And so I'm like, I'm going to go on and stall with Glenn, and you're going to find Dennis Quaid in the Antarctic. And they did. And they did right before we came out of commercial break. So I have many memories.
0: Right, he had to go back. Yeah, I know. He had to go back inside because he had to get his gun, I think, because they wouldn't allow him to be outside without his gun. It was crazy.
3: Yeah, yeah.
0: Anyway,
3: to get John-

0: Memorial service he had to be, like, risk his life with polar bears. I digress. Many, many great memories with you, man.
1: I remember, this has got to be 15 years ago, we first talked, and we talked about the problem with Hollywood and that you were setting out and you were going to change Hollywood. And it was hard. At that time, it was really, really hard for anybody on a conservative side to be able to do it. And I have to tell you, John, I watched your movie, Young Washington, with such pride and admiration for you on all that you've accomplished and how good of a director and a producer and a screenwriter you have become. It's a great story and a great movie. Congratulations.
0: Man, thank you so much. We share the obsession for Washington. I read many books on Washington, including yours. And I just wanted to write a kind of a love letter to the country for our 250. And it's the only film in theaters nationwide that celebrates American history as we go into the 250. And I just, you know, it's one of those things where I'm just grateful to the audience because, you know, the audience just keeps shocking Hollywood, and that allows us to do more and have larger budgets, and so it's not easy. The lead, I created the show House of David that airs on Amazon, and the lead of that show, Michael, he gave me this ring. It says "Seek discomfort," and I believe in that as a way of life. So sometimes we say pain is temporary, film is forever. So it's been a hard road, but an incredibly fulfilling one, and I'm just so grateful for the audience to. For supporting the work, and that's what gets these films made.
1: Is it out now?
0: It comes out on Friday, going into the 4th of July weekend. So talk about the perfect date for a movie about Washington. It releases on the 4th of July weekend on our 250th anniversary, and so we're very grateful. It's in theaters nationwide. I'm working with Angel Studios to release it. And so we've always said your movie ticket is your vote, and it's more true now than ever. We really want to do more of these stories. We want to do more stories on the life of George Washington. We want to do more stories on the founding of America. And I just know when I took the time to read a lot of books on the founding of the country, the story is unbelievable. First of all, as you know, it lives up to the hype. And you're just filled with a sense of gratitude and awe and wonder and pride that this nation exists at all. And it really is something to celebrate together. And it is a miracle. I mean, talk about low statistical odds of success. And so we want to make more of these films. And it starts with, we thought, where do we start? I'm like, well, I love the origin story, hero's journey of Washington, where he learns to be a leader. And so that's where we decided to start.
1: He learns to be a leader, but he really never learns to be a good general. He's really bad at strategy. He loses over and over and over. I mean, it's embarrassing on how bad he is at the beginning.
0: You know, what's interesting about Washington is he is forged much more by hardship and failure and risk and adventure than he was by ease, and many of the great leaders are Churchill the same way. And what I found out about him is, yes, we didn't have any good generals, you know, because we were colonies. But Washington became our first real leader and the embodiment of a cause. And I think he learned over the course of this story early in his life that to lead is to serve, and to lead is to embody something that's bigger than you are. And he became America's first great leader. And what I noticed about him during the Revolutionary War is he had this fortitude, man. Like he had this ability to endure in an uncommon way. Yes. And that was really the thing that won the war. Or one of the major things that won the war was just grit. And I wanted to find out where that came from. And it really came from his early life. So I wanted to make this, I've always considered it Pride and Prejudice meets the Revenant, you know, this kind of first adventure story in the French and Indian War. And that's where I wanted to start. But man, I would love, my dream is to tell more of these stories. I think so many of the problems that we have, come from the fact that we don't know our origin story and we don't know why we're here.
1: Exactly right.
0: How amazing this country is, you know?
1: That's exactly right. I have to ask you, you know, I never really, I guess, fully understood or saw, you know, I'm such an American that I never thought of George Washington having to go to the British and saying, hey, I could, you know, I could serve here. And them looking at him and going, no, you're not an elite. You're of no family. You're of no consequence. You have no education. Where Americans, we don't look at people like that. And it's so weird to see and to think George Washington being rejected because he's not part of the old system. You know, I don't know how to explain it. Once you see the movie, you'll understand. But even his first real, and I think I'll bet you his real love his whole life. You know, he kind of grew up around, and dad just didn't even, nobody even thought it was possible because he just was, you know, kind of scum beneath their feet.
0: Yeah, you see the American idea birthed in this idea of anyone, you know, from anywhere being able to do whatever they set their mind to if they work hard enough. I mean, that is the idea of America, and that did not exist. And you clearly see that you see the unfairness of a world fixed in a class system with an elite that no matter what you do, no matter how good you are, you could never join just by virtue of your status. And you see this group of people, and you see Washington in this movie say, why is the world, why can we not make a better world? So it's so interesting how he so wanted to join this group that he was actually destined to defy. And you see that over the course of the film, and you wonder if the first great love of his life had chosen him, or if he was able to get a royal commission as a British officer, which he wanted so badly.
1: Yeah.
0: Is there an America today? I don't know. You know, so it's amazing to see these things that happened, that really is, as he called it, were kind of a divine hand of providence guiding him, even when it was painful.
1: It's interesting to see, what did you find about, and did you even research this far into it, his love affair with Martha? I mean, because I've always felt that the love affair that you see, this crushing love that he has for this woman, Fairfax, whose father is, you know, has hired him to make maps of the county and everything else, or of his property. I'm not sure he ever gets past that. It was Martha. I mean, I know he loved Martha, but was it kind of the old fashioned because we're married and we're going to love each other? Or was there ever really a deep love affair with Martha and George? Do you know?
0: Yeah, I have opinions on this. And you try to research as much as you can. Martha burned all their letters.
1: She burned almost everything. Yeah.
0: Except two. Yeah. And I was at Mount Vernon 2 days ago. We got to lay a wreath on his grave, which was amazing. Tomb. And then also we were, you know, in the room that he died, and there's a desk there, and that's where one of these letters was from Martha, tucked away, hidden, like it was just hidden in the desk. But the rest are burned, and the only letters that we have from Sally are from the letters he wrote to her. And so Sally was obviously his kind of first crush, flame. There was obviously attraction there. The last letter he wrote her was like a week before he married Martha. I feel like Martha was a business partnership that, and a part, as yeah, marriages were in that day, that actually grew into a bond over time, especially as they experienced difficulty together and she was out with him during the war. And if you read that one letter that survived, you see that the relationship with Martha blossomed into a real bond, in my opinion, different than kind of the infatuation with Sally. But I think it grew and grew and became more and more real. Man, I hope to tell that story. And especially as you get into 1776 and beyond, just the pressure that he was under, you know, I think she was there for him in every way. So these were the two loves of his life, you know, and it's so fascinating to explore.
1: Yeah, she was not only there for him, but when they went to Valley Forge, I mean, she was there. I mean, no woman is going to Valley Forge. She was there helping, she was a remarkable woman. Anyway, John, what is one last thing? What is the one thing you learned about George Washington you did not know that you thought, wow, everyone should know this?
0: Well, as I studied his life, you know, you think about these characters forged in stone, you know, and they're mythic. And then you ask, where do these characteristics come from? And I think what I learned was just the value of failure, that George Washington learned through his mistakes, and he kept going, and he didn't give up, and he was very self-aware, and he forged himself before he could forge a nation. And you see that in this film, in this early chapter in his life. So I think, you know, one of the great lessons for me was that failure doesn't have to define you, but it can mold you into the person that you're meant to become if you'll let it, and if you'll not quit. And this guy had an uncommon endurance, and he learned from his mistakes, and he kept going, and he had true courage. So I think those were the primary things. Other than that, I think his personality was like a lid on top of a volcano. I think that this was not a boring person. This was a person of great passion and great emotion, and his personality was kind of like a lid on that. And so, fascinating character. And so I wanted to start with this early adventure. It is in theaters nationwide. As always, when our audience unifies our voice around something and shocks Hollywood, millions and millions of people see it that wouldn't otherwise see it because of the fear of missing out. That's my hope, and that's my prayer. As we've screened the movie around the country, it's cool to hear people, like, you know, cheer and chant USA at the end of the movie. But what I love is a lot of people say, I was up on Google like all night researching, like, did this really happen?
1: Yeah, yeah.
0: 'Cause some of the most extraordinary things in the movie actually happened. So that's my hope, is that it will serve as a spark of curiosity for Americans everywhere.
1: I will tell you, congratulations. State Department is doing screenings now of Young Washington, the embassies all over the world, which is tremendous. And I will tell you as a listener, that stuff is not going to happen. We lose the next, you know, couple of elections, this is over. And it gets really dark. It is so important to support movies like this now, because money doesn't talk, it usually screams. And the only way we get, I mean, we have an extraordinary opportunity this 250th year. I mean, divine providence to drop our 250th in right now, where we are politically right now. If this would have happened 10 years ago, it wouldn't have been the same. To happen right now, you have a chance to educate yourself and stop all of this stuff and support the next great storytellers. We lost our story. The left took it from us and has butchered it to death. We must find it again, and we must support great storytellers. And I will tell you, John Irwin is one of my favorites and one of the best. The name of the film is Young Washington. And if you make this, you go to see this and this becomes a success, I can't wait to see the series that he will make on this, because Washington is the greatest story ever told in American history. He is fabulous. I agree. John, thank you. God bless you. Thank you.
0: Glenn, great to see you again as always. Take care.
1: Good to see you. All right, John Irwin. Young Washington opens this weekend. Let me tell you the same kind of scenario that none of us ever kind of expect ourselves to be in. Suppose, you know, it's supposed to be a peaceful protest. You're just trying to drive your family across town for dinner when traffic stops. Your car is surrounded and people are pounding on the windows. Somebody tries the door handle. Another person starts yelling for everybody to pull you out of the vehicle. Now you got about 3 seconds to decide what to do. It's not necessarily a situation that calls for lethal force, but it absolutely calls for something. I'd roll my window down about a crack, and then I'd take my Byrna launcher and I'd push it out the window, and I would hit them with tear gas. 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
1: I tell you, this, I am struck over and over again by, we are blessed to have Donald Trump as president for this celebration, because guaranteed none of the stuff that is happening in Washington would be happening if it wasn't for Donald Trump. None of it. Please go see it. Embed this stuff, plant it deep into your children. We also have the American Story that is happening, celebrating America's 250th birthday. And it's on the torch right now. And it is an epic cinematic sound experience, from shipwrecks to spiritual firestorms to wilderness wars to political showdowns to near collapses to its assassination. It has everything in it. And it takes us hours and hours and hours and hours to produce each hour. And it's well worth it. It has been a joy to produce these. Originally, it was a 10-part series for my Torch platform, but it is now going to be 20 episodes, and we may continue it if it continues to be listened to. The special airs, we've cut it down to a 3-hour period just for the radio audience. 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It will change their worldview and their life. It really will. All right, let me tell you about the International Fellowship. As America celebrates its 250th anniversary, it's worth asking, what makes alliances last? The strongest are built on shared principles, belief in freedom, faith, democracy, and the idea that some things are worth defending, no matter the cost. 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In fact, John F. Kennedy said something about Israel that has proven remarkable in its prophecy. He said, Israel was not created in order to disappear. Israel will endure and flourish. And it is. It is still doing that. We celebrate America's independence. 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They survive because people pray for them, stand with them, and refuse to take their freedom for granted. That's why I'm grateful for the work of IFCJ. 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
8: Fox News, I'm Therese Crowley. Supreme Court end of term decisions. One allows Mississippi to keep counting late mail-in voting ballots up to 5 days after the election. Ex-lawyer Alec Murdaugh returns to South Carolina court in prison orange on his murder retrial. Fox's Steve Harrigan.
9: First time we're seeing him in court since they threw out his conviction on two murder charges. The defense really wants two things today. They want a change of venue out of a small community where everyone knows all the details of this case. They also want an analysis of DNA material It was found underneath the fingernail of the murdered wife.
8: Maggie and son Paul murdered 5 years ago. President Trump posting Iran has requested a meeting to take place tomorrow in Doha after U.S. threats of devastation for breaking the ceasefire. AAA finds gas at $3.86 a gallon. 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

0: Welcome to the Glenn Beck program. I'm going to talk to you a little bit about Iran. I want to talk to you some more about democratic socialism. But I also want to recap. We just talked to Laura Trump last hour. And I just love her. I just think she's great. But we were talking about how, and she didn't even know. Did you notice this, Ricky? She didn't even know that the president had won back in 1985 the Ellis Island Award, which is the highest immigration award, the Ellis Island Award. And he won it with Muhammad Ali and Rosa Parks. Imagine. And it's this great picture of the three of them standing together in 1985 at Ellis Island. Now he's the president who just apparently hates all immigrants, even though his grandfather was an immigrant. His mother was an immigrant. He's won the Ellis Island Award for immigrants. And he just hates them. Oh, and by the way, his wife is also an immigrant. Just an incredible story. Speaking of that, the story of his father. Can we play the Friedrich section? This is from our special that is coming out. It's a live documentary that is coming out on Wednesday night. I'll be in Washington, D.C., 8 p.m. only on The Torch. You're going to learn stuff about our immigration policies and the history and what it actually means. You're going to learn all about that on Wednesday night. Watch it with your family. It's very inspiring. But here's a clip from the part where we meet the grandfather of our current president.
1: But despite the chaos, people kept coming. Why? Because America represented something no other country on earth could offer. Opportunity, freedom, and reinvention of yourself. In 1885, a 16-year-old German immigrant stepped off a steamship here after a 12-day voyage from Bremen, Germany. As the ship entered New York Harbor, the Statue of Liberty wasn't even standing yet. She was still sitting in crates. America herself was still under construction. Well, the young immigrant arrived trained as a barber's apprentice. But like so many who came through Castle Garden, he believed America offered something impossible anywhere else on Earth, the chance to build an entirely new life. Well, he worked his way through the restaurant business. He headed west during the Klondike Gold Rush, and eventually he invested some of his earnings into an industry that became synonymous with his family name, real estate. His name was Friedrich Trump. And the immigration story of the Trump family was only just beginning.
0: When you find out about his mom and how she came over, it's a remarkable story. And I'm not telling an immigration story here for our 250th anniversary because I believe, you know, we've got to open up our borders. Just the opposite. I make it very clear in the opening moments. All immigration should be halted. All of our immigration needs to be halted because we have lost the story. We have lost the point. Nobody understands what it's really for. You will, and you'll be able to defend it if you're watching this documentary. It is Wednesday night. Watch it with your families. You know, I have to tell you, I'm so optimistic on some things. We have the opportunity, as I was telling you with John Irwin a minute ago, to learn our history unlike we've ever had before. And there's interest in it. There's interest in it. And we have new content on Torch every single week. New content all summer long. Golden Door is this week. Tomorrow is the Fourth Amendment, I think. The Fourth Amendment in our series on the Bill of Rights. And you can teach it to your kids. It's just great. Torch250.com. But until a few weeks ago, I mean, I really thought that soccer was kind of a sissy European thing. But now I know that it's actually MAGA all the way, you know. It's the official sport of patriots. Because the international soccer fans that are coming here have completely blown the leftist idea that Americans hate foreigners. It is so great to see. You want to close the border because you're xenophobic. No, not at all. Not at all. I love people from other countries. I love when they come here from other countries. You know, where are you from? What do they say? Will you go over to their country? Where are you from? Germany. Okay. You ask people here, where are you from? Well, my grandpa was from Armenia, my grandmother was from Costa Rica, but my dad's German, I'm from Kentucky. I mean, it's just part of our story here. We don't just say we're from America. We have a long list. Where are you from? Where are your people from? Okay, that's normal. You go to China, where are your people from? China. What's your history? China. Where are you from? China. America is completely unique that way. And that's why we have Bostonians now drinking, you know, well, drinking the Scots underneath the table. Don't try to outdrink people from Boston. But there's, you know, they're drinking it dry at soccer matches. Italians getting endless refills and loving it. And every American sharing a video of a Nigerian man going to Buc-ee's. By the way, they're freaking out because Buc-ee's is doing another, I think, 13 stores. And they're like, how many stores? I mean, they're almost the size of our country. And I love it. I think it's great. Because it's a reminder what immigration is for. And if it's not like that, it dishonors everybody that came here before them. It dishonors all of our parents and grandparents, great-great-great-great-great-grandparents that came here as immigrants. I want you to know what immigration really means. The Golden Door from Ellis Island to the White House, July 1st, torch250.com. And the other thing is, you're seeing these people come over, and they're not socialists. Tomorrow, if I have time tomorrow, I want to tell you the truth about Sweden. You know that Sweden is, they dropped all of that crap. They are more free market than we are now. Because they wised up. I mean, not entirely. They still have a problem with immigration. But when it comes to socialism, they wised up. They realized it wasn't working. So they've been getting themselves off of that forever. Because the socialist thing is a real issue. I don't know if you know that. It's a real issue. Let me take you through a couple of things here. Let me play Cut 13. This is from CNN, looking at the numbers on socialism. Remember what we heard last week? Now listen to this.
2: True nationwide with the general electorate. I mean, just take a look here. Net favorable rating of Democrat socialists. If you look at Democrats nationwide, look at this. Democrat socialists on the positive side of the ledger at plus 17 points. This includes Democratic leaning independents. But look at all voters. A completely different world. 27 points underwater Democratic Socialists of America are in the net favorable rating. So what are we talking about? A 44-point difference here in the wrong direction when we come to Democratic Socialists of America jumping from being pretty popular among Democrats to being not popular at all among all voters.
3: What about just the word socialist or socialism? How's that doing?
2: Yeah, okay. So, you know, one of the trends that we have seen is among Democrats, socialism has become more popular over the last decade and a half. But what about the rest of the electorate? And this, I think, gives the game away right here. Okay, positive view of socialism. Among Democrats, look at this. Up considerably from where we were in 2010, 50% to now 66% now. That's a jump of 16 points in a decade and a half. But look at all others. The number is the same. It was 29% back in 2010. It's 30% now. Socialism has become increasingly popular among Democrats, but it is a much tougher sell in the rest of the electorate. It's a much tougher sell among independents.
0: But remember, you cannot have a third of the nation before socialism. And really, you remember, the tipping point is about 18%. So the worst thing we can do is import more people that are loving socialism, are for socialism, or trying to destroy us. You have one group of people. And again, I remind you, there are 13 Democrats that came out this weekend. I mean, out of 257, they could only get 13. But 13 Democrats signed and said, we're not socialist. We don't like anarchy. We want the rule of law. We want prisons. 13 of them did that. They're very, very brave, especially when you have everybody in the press going the other way. Here's Joy Behar, Cut 18. Listen to her.
4: And they're not afraid of the term democratic socialism. If I fall down, I want an ambulance. If my house is on fire, bring your hose. You know what I mean? Yeah. We are looking.
0: It's not socialism.
4: I'm not scared of the term. I think they're scared of the term in this country. But they, Social Security is a democratic socialism. Partly unemployment insurance is. The people who pick up your garbage. The people who take the fire out of your house. All of these things are democratic socialism.
0: Stop, I can't do it. My head will explode. Oh my gosh. Firemen are not socialists. They're not socialists. We had firemen back in the day before socialism. That is not the same thing, democratic socialist. That's not redistribution of wealth. You know why we have police? Why do we have police? How did police come about? Okay. Police come about because in the old days in America, you used to have a gun. In fact, some cities required you to have a gun. Why? Because if somebody broke into your house or you caught somebody doing something and you could have stopped them and you didn't, you were implicated in the crime that they did for your neighbors, okay? We didn't have police like we have police now, so you were required to be involved. You were the first responder. Well, when we all started going to work and we were plowing our fields and everything else and we got some money, we realized I can't do this myself. I can't police and keep my family safe. I need somebody else to do that while I'm working on other things, building the country. So we got together and we all said, okay, let's take our right of self-defense. I mean, you know, citizen's arrest. I'm making a citizen's arrest. Yeah, that's a real thing. That's a real thing. That's the way we used to do it. But then we said, let's hire somebody that can borrow, that we will lend our right to defend us. We'll lend that to them so they can do it while we're busy at work, while we're busy doing things. That's not socialism. That's common sense. Put a fire out. Why? That's socialism. We're not going to put your fire out because you can't afford it. That's stupid. Because if you don't put that fire out, it's going to jump to the next house and the next house and the next house. So it's common sense to help put the fire out. Again, before we had a big fire department, you were required to have, it was a big leather bucket. And you kept this big leather bucket, usually either in the kitchen or by the hearth of your fire. And it was filled with water. And it was a big leather bucket required in every house. So you could put out the fire in your house, or if there was a fire in your next door neighbor's house, everybody got their big leather bucket out, went to the well, put water in it, and you'd throw it on your neighbor's house to put it out. That's not socialism. My gosh. It's got to be painful being that stupid. Really, it does. It really does. Bill Maher came out this weekend, and he said his vote is in play. Because if this is who they are, Bill, this is who they've been for a long time. You've just refused to look at it. I mean, you know, it's amazing how, and this is why when these 13 Democrats come out and say, hey, we're not for these things, don't mock them. Don't ridicule them. Welcome them. Thank you. Thank you for finally seeing it. Do I have the list here, Sarah? Ricky, where's the list of these guys? Shoot. Do you have the list of all of the names of the Republicans or the Democrats that are speaking out?
5: You won't recognize any of them.
0: Give me the.
5: You won't. None of them are high profile. So I could say their names, but you've never heard of them. And a few of them are actually just candidates. Well, they're not actually in Congress.
0: Oh, you're kidding me. Oh, my gosh. Well, congratulations on that. Oh my gosh, they're not even members of Congress, some of them. And there's only 13. Well, congratulations to those 13, wherever you are. Good luck with that. But I'm glad you're doing it. Don't mock these people as they wake up. If you were surrounded by the friends that they're surrounded with, if you grew up with the education that they got, if, you were only in those circles and you were only listening to the media that they listen to, you might be exactly the same as they are. So don't mock and ridicule them. Welcome them. Thank you for finally getting it. Bill, I could sit here and complain that you didn't get this for all these years. I'm not going to do that. Thank you. Thank you for finally saying my vote is in play. If they're going to be socialist, I'm not for any of that. Good. Good. That's the way we begin to save our country. 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
5: The president calls it a big win. I'm Lisa Brady, Fox News. As the U.S. Supreme Court rules, a president can fire a federal trade commissioner even without cause. It's a 6-3 decision.
6: FTC Commissioner Rebecca Slaughter had argued she could only be fired for cause. The president had simply written that keeping her on was inconsistent with his administration's priorities. The majority opinion wrote that while it's up to the Senate to decide whether to confirm those with whom the president would prefer to work, neither Congress nor the courts may saddle him with those with whom he cannot work. This This ruling effectively overturns what is known as Humphrey's executor, a ruling once used to stop President Roosevelt from firing an FTC commissioner without cause. The court now writes the Humphrey's framework has not withstood the test of time as agencies like the FTC and its commissioners take on more executive branch functions, which are under the president's exclusive control.
5: Fox's Jessica Rosenthal. However, the court makes a distinction at the Federal Reserve, allowing Lisa Cook to remain as a Fed governor while she fights an effort to fire her over mortgage fraud allegations she denies. President Trump just renewing his call to require proof of citizenship to vote and limit mail-in ballots after the Supreme Court ruled states can count ballots that arrive after Election Day, rejecting the president's challenge. The justice has also declined to hear his appeal of a jury award to author E. Jean Carroll in her sexual abuse and defamation cases against him. A new trial date just set for Alec Murdoch, the once prominent South Carolina attorney convicted of killing his wife and son and still in prison for financial crimes after the murder conviction was tossed out. A judge setting a murder retrial for next April, but no decision yet on an effort to move the trial.
7: They want a change of venue out of a small community where everyone knows all the details of this case. They also want an analysis of DNA material that was found underneath the fingernail of the murdered wife.
5: Fox's Steve Harrigan in Lexington, South Carolina. 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
5: The U.S. and Iran now scheduled to have a meeting tomorrow after recently trading attacks during a ceasefire.
8: President Trump posted to Truth Social today saying that Iran requested a meeting, and that meeting will take place tomorrow in Doha. Press Secretary Caroline Levitt was interviewed by Fox News earlier today, indicating that special envoys Kushner and Witkoff will be in attendance in Qatar. This meeting will take place in parallel to the technical talks with Iran.
5: Fox's Trey Yingst in Tel Aviv. Iran denies scheduling a meeting. A deadly mass shooting in Germany, where police have just confirmed a sixth person dead.
9: The shooting took place at a youth welfare facility in the town of Stade near Hamburg. Police say they're not able to confirm a motive yet, nor can they clarify the alleged role of the second detainee. Germany's gun laws are more restrictive than those in the United States, and mass shootings are rare but not unheard of.
5: Fox's Jonathan Savage. All of the dead are adults. The suspected shooter was arrested. Two former NBA players become the latest suspects indicted in a federal gambling probe.
10: Nine-year NBA veteran guard Malik Beasley, who last played in 2025 for the Detroit Pistons, has been indicted on federal charges connected to a sports betting scheme, as was former 12-year NBA player Ed Davis. The two were accused of working with three others to have placed bets on Beasley's individual performances in four games of the 2023-24 season when Beasley was with the Milwaukee Bucks. Charges involve point shaving and manipulation of player prop bets. Beasley's attorney said his client is cooperating with authorities and will voluntarily surrender this week. The investigation by the U.S. Attorney's Office started last June. The NBA conducted its own investigation. Beasley has a prior felony conviction for when he pleaded guilty in 2021 to threatening a family with a rifle outside his Minnesota home. Jared Max, Fox News.
5: Wall Street's rallying right now. The Dow's up 242 points. The NASDAQ up 371. I'm Lisa Brady. This is Fox News.
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0: tallest kid in the Northeast. And I don't know what he's doing. He's probably, you know, he's got a lot going on, Jimmy Failla. But I just want him to know, and I want his audience to know, if it's because he was working and he's tired and he went Betty Bye very late, I did too. And I took a red-eye flight home from St. Louis, and now I'm here. But it is great to be doing another 3 hours of radio here on Fox Across America. We are, I mean, we're approaching our 250th anniversary. Everybody is so excited about that, but in different ways, right? Some people are proud to be an American. Some people are ashamed to be an American. They're going to be lighting their fireworks. Joy Behar sending her fireworks downward. She's shooting them into the ground. She's going to do opposite day on the 4th of July. But you know what? I think I'm not going to worry about them. Over the 250th anniversary, I'm not going to worry about the people who hate America. We're going to talk about some of that today. And we're going to talk about the way people define what it means to be an American. Because we have a lot of people who, oddly enough, the people who define the United States of America by the country itself, by our founding, by our freedom, by the American flag, by democracy, by the 50 states, they are on the right. They're the conservatives. But the people who define America by Donald Trump are on the left. You know, you would think it'd be the other way around. They try to make it seem like people who are MAGA are in this cult of Trump, and they superimpose Donald Trump's face on the United States of America. But you know who superimposes Donald Trump's face on the United States of America? Joy Behar and the other hens on The View. They can't get past Donald Trump. I think we have some sound bites from The View. We're going to be looking at them later. But I want to get to the A story. You know, we're going to treat this show like we do every other Fox News show. We have an A block. We talk about the blocks here. You understand what we do, right? We have an A block. Like when I fill in for Greg on the 5, you get the A block, you get the B block. And then things start to get a little silly at the C block. And then you start to, you know, by the D block, you're talking about Lizzo and, you know, Supergirl and things like that. But let's do some A-block talk here. I'm going to play you a clip here from Mike Walls talking about Iran. And I'm going to give you my perspective on Iran because, tell you the truth, it's a worthy one. I talk about Iran off air in ways that I don't feel I hear enough in media. So let's take a look at this, or take a gander of this soundbite here from Mike Walls. This is clip number one.
1: Even the Chinese government has said you cannot be taking tolls or fees. Iran was apparently relying on Oman across the waterway to help it set up this new infrastructure. And now Oman just yesterday has rejected the idea of tolls or fees. So they're completely isolated here. President Trump's not going to stand for it. And meanwhile, we continue to move ships out by the dozens every day. And world oil prices are not just stable, they're dropping. So Iran's attempt to hold the world hostage and their economies hostage are completely failing.
0: Okay, that's Mike Walls. You guys know where Oman is? I don't want you to confuse it with, where's the place in Jordan? Oman? A-M-M-A-N? A lot of times we get confused in the Middle East map. Oman is located on the southeastern coast of the Arabian Peninsula in Western Arabia. It's its own place. Okay, it's in the Persian Gulf, but Mike Walls is talking about the fact that Oman, and in a broader sense, a lot of the other Middle Eastern countries are not playing on the side of Iran. These other Middle Eastern countries are not a fan of Iran. They're not particularly enamored of the fact that Iran is wielding so much power in that region. So they're not exactly waving American flags. That's not, you know, we talk about political correctness here in the United States. Waving an American flag, that's politically incorrect in the Gulf region. But these Middle East countries are essentially and have been on the side of the United States in this whole conflict. Again, they're not.

0: you know, going out to meet the destroyers and, you know, helping them with their battle plans, but they are, they want Iran to be taken down a peg, but they can't be seen as standing with the United States. Similarly, the countries of Europe, they also can't be seen as standing with the United States because they're afraid of their own voters. And they don't want to stand with Israel. They don't want to stand with the U.S. They don't want to be seen as, you know, there's a lot of anti-war factions in Europe, as there are in the United States. So, but again, in the end, whose side are they on in Europe? Whose side are they on in the Middle East? And most places in the world, except probably Russia and China, they're on the side of the United States in this conflict. That's the thing you have to remember. And when I listen to news overseas, which I do, I always have to qualify this. Guys, keep your radio tuned to Fox News. Keep your TV on Fox News. But, you know, I know we all have a somewhat larger media diet than that, and we should. We should keep informed in the way that the world is, you know, is telling their story. You got to get the other narratives. When I talk here, I assemble clips from CNN and things like that. This is not just opposition research. I like to know the way that the whole world is looking at the news. So I've listened to Al Jazeera. I've listened to BBC, the BBC news service. I listen to at night before I go to bed because it's kind of like they have these wonderful British accents and they it has a kind of a somnambulant effect on me. I fall asleep to British people talking about the news. But the interesting thing is Al Jazeera and I forget the name of the German service, German news service, but it's kind of like the BBC of Germany. Al Jazeera, Germany, the BBC, they report on this war in a very different way than the United States does. The you know, we have a binary in this country that's Democrats and Republicans, and we tend to have people either defending the war or defending the president or attacking the president. So you have people on the right who are not happy with this deal, this memorandum of understanding. And then you have people on the left who wish we never went to war at all. Now, is that for practical reasons? No. It's just that President Trump started a war, so they're going to be against it. That's the kind of thing that worked very well for George W. Bush. The Democrat Party was, at one time, nothing more than an anti-war party. You got to remember that. People just change their politics in this country and everywhere, really. This is what you do as a politician. People change their politics for the moment, and they make up their ideology to suit the way the narrative that is being put out there in the world, okay? So if you recall, during George W. Bush's tenure, his 8 years in office, it built up after 9/11, of course. Most of the country was, wholeheartedly behind the Afghanistan war. Then after Iraq, the opinion started to change. And then Democrats saw an opportunity. They started becoming anti-war. And then the anti-war fervor took over the party. And then they became nothing more than a code pink party. That's all they stood for. Every Democrat rally was anti-war. And that's all there was to it. And when the war became unpopular, they rode that to electoral victory. Okay. And then we had the Obama era. Obama stayed at war. He stayed at war in the Middle East. He, in fact, doubled down on Afghanistan. You remember when Obama came in, he needed to find fault with George W. Bush. So he said, oh, here was your problem. You took your eye off the ball. The important war was Afghanistan. So we went back into Afghanistan and we lost more people than ever in Afghanistan under Obama. The bodies kept piling up, but the media was nowhere to be seen. The Democrats were all behind it. Then, of course, let's fast forward to the Ukraine war. Democrats wholly on board. They were essentially now a war party. And Donald Trump was the anti-war candidate. Now Democrats love war. They do whatever they can to suit the narrative of the moment. So that's where we are now. In this country, we have Trump's war. So people, they stop thinking about the actual politics of it. There's a power realignment going on in the Middle East. And if you listen to overseas radio and you listen to the way Europe and Asia are talking about the war in their news media, they're not pro-Trump people. But they talk about the facts on the ground in a very fair way. And believe me, nobody overseas, nobody in world media is talking about what a disaster this war is for the United States. At worst, they're talking about kind of a stalemate, or they're talking about the power shifts. You know that they'll give a point to Iran, then they'll give a point to the United States. But around the world in media, there's no sense that Iran is running away with this, that Iran is more powerful than ever. The only time you ever hear the narrative that Iran is more powerful than ever, it's out of United States mainstream media or the Democrat Party. I'm telling you, nobody in the world is saying Iran is more powerful than ever. Just that perspective. And as you consume media, whether it's social media, whether you're looking at videos on TikTok or whatever, just take note of that. Take note of when people are saying that, you know, Iran is more powerful than ever, that Donald Trump, he overplayed his hand and all this other stuff like that. The United States is slowly turning the vice on Iran, whether you're pro-war or anti-war, because I'm sure there's a lot of listeners out there, because there are people on the right as well as people on the left who wish we did not get involved in the war. And I think there's increasingly people, because there's a lot of influencers and pundits on the right and things like that who are essentially anti-war and wish Trump didn't engage in this. However, take a look at the narrative, and when you see people saying that this is folly, that the United States is losing, that that Iran is in a better position than they were before, this is something I always bring up. I say, ask yourself, if we could go back in time, you know, where we are right now, we're almost in July, right? If the leadership of the United States could go back in time and have the kind of power relationship with Iran that we had back in January, would they do it? Now ask yourself, if the leadership of Iran would go back in time and have the kind of relationship with the United States that they had in January. Well, the answer is clear, because they're dead. They're all dead. If you could go into January and ask them, okay, let's look into the future, into U.S.-Iran relations in the summer of 2026, and you told them, okay, you got the ships in the Strait of Hormuz, you got the drones flying, you got a memorandum of understanding, and you're all dead. So when you're hearing the sour talk about the Trump administration and the U.S. vis-a-vis Iran, I want you to think about that. Think about blinking your eyes and going back in time. And I've had people say to me, I made that point actually on the Big Weekend Show, and I had some people email me and say, you know what, no, I wish we would go back in time. But I think it's because they are hearing a lot of naysaying talk from people in the U.S. media. And like I said, it's on the right and on the left. We got more sound from Senator John Kennedy, and we got Karl Rove, who I disagree with on this issue, but we'll play that and I'll tell you why I disagree with Karl Rove. This is Tom Shalhoub in for Jimmy Failla, Fox Across America. We are getting it done, and I'll be right back.
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13: When you talk with your child about fentanyl, you might think they hear this, but what they'll really hear is this.
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0: Rich Lumen for Jimmy Failla on Fox Across America. And I opened the show with a, I don't know if it was a provocative opinion about the United States in the Iran war, I guess we call it. I don't know if it's a, it's not even a war, the conflict. But maybe I generated some controversy. I was going to play some more sound for you and expand upon my theorems. But let's take a caller. What's the guy's name in San Francisco we got here? David in San Francisco, you're on with Tom Shalhoub on Fox Across America. What do you think? You were listening to my provocative monologue.
1: Oh, yeah. I was just going to warn you, basically, that you don't want to step in that mud pie about postmarked ballots. There are a lot of famous battles, you know, like World War II. They were stuck in the in a battle for weeks. And you're talking about 5 days delivery for overseas ballots for the soldiers. So you don't want to step in the mud pie of where are my ballots? And then throwing away the ballots. In fact, when I think about it, World War One soldiers were trapped overseas. They wouldn't bring them home, so they couldn't vote in the 1920 election.
0: Yeah.
1: And so they cheated them too.
0: Are you watching Netflix now, or are you listening to Jimmy Failla Fox Across America?
1: I'm listening to you. You were talking about where the five-day ballots. If they're not here, no, they don't count.
0: Oh, yeah. Maybe you were listening to an old... I bet you Failla was talking about that, right? Well, thank you for the call from San Francisco. Hey, listen. Maybe I was... It's interesting. Sometimes you say something and someone hears something else. Or maybe they were listening to Jimmy on YouTube and, you know, he wasn't live. He didn't get a live feed or something like that. But you know what? Maybe in the future we will do a segment on the 5 day ballots from overseas. But he had a provocative theory of his own going all the way back to World War One. But let's talk about Iran. The naysaying that's going on is coming from the left and from the right. And I am going to play. Do we have enough time for a sound here? Okay. Well, good. Well, we have less than a minute, so forget it. I'm not playing sound. I'm going to give you my take on the situation. Basically, Karl Rove was saying that unless there is a regime change in Iran, the United States population is not going to consider that a success. I disagree, Karl Rove. I disagree. See, this is the naysaying you're getting from the right. From the left, we never should have got involved in the war. From the right, they're saying we got to go all the way. We got to go regime change. We got to clean it up. I think President Trump is doing the prudent thing with this memorandum of understanding. We're going to go back and forth with the Iranians, but we don't need to go full bore and demand regime change. I hear that music that's playing. We're going to be back after the break. This is Tom Shalhoub in for Jimmy Failla on Fox Across America.
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4: Fox News, I'm Gianna Gelosi. Supreme Court end of term decisions came out today, but we're still waiting for the big one on birthright citizenship. The high court, though, did rule Mississippi can count late mail-in ballots.
5: Mississippi has a state law which allows ballots to be counted, mail-in ballots, after Election Day. If they come in, they're postmarked and meet the state requirements. So if you're a state out there that counts ballots after Election Day based on your state law, that state law will stand.
4: Fox's Shannon Bream. The court will weigh Republicans' push to revive Arizona voting laws, but it won't hear the president's challenge to a 2023 verdict that he sexually abused and defamed writer E. Jean Carroll.
6: He was ordered to pay $5 million in damages. Trump attorneys argued on appeal the judge should not have allowed inflammatory evidence, including testimony from other women accusing the president of sexual misconduct, which he also denies.
4: Fox's Chris Foster. Final decisions tomorrow. 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
1: Tom Shalhoub in for Jimmy Failla on Fox Across America. And we are talking about, it's just very interesting. In the last segment, we were talking about the war in Iran. I had a caller in and I kind of was joking about him. I kind of poked fun of him and I wondered what show he was listening to because he was talking about voting and early voting. And you know what I'm sure he was doing? He was listening to the Kilmeade, right? He had Kilmeade show and he was listening to Fox News Radio and Kilmeade was talking about 5-day voting and, you know, and overseas ballots. And he had his thing on pause. And he likes to hold on to the radio. Like when I listen to Sirius XM, I pause the thing and then I fast forward every once in a while and catch up. So he was just listening to Kilmeade. He thought he was talking to Kilmeade. He wasn't. So I made fun of him, but I guess he deserved it. Okay. We were talking about Iran, but I want to talk about socialism. I want to talk about electoral politics in the United States now because the socialists are having a field day. They're having their time in the sun, right? And I heard a quote the other day on Hannity, and I want to talk to Tiffany Smiley about it, former GOP candidate for U.S. Senate in Washington State. Tiffany, welcome to Fox Across America.
2: Hello, good to be here.
1: Okay, Tiffany, the quote I'm talking about, you may anticipate what I'm going to say. It was something to the effect of, I'm going to paraphrase you, there has never been a better time to be a socialist in the United States of America. And you know what's interesting? That's something that someone from the GOP could say, and you did say it on Hannity, but you know who'd probably agree with you? Zoran Mamdani. You think so?
2: Yeah. Talking about living in the sun. He is, you know, the leader of the Democrat Party. This is everything he probably ever wanted. He probably has big, big dreams of maybe wanting to be president someday.
1: Oh, sure.
2: And it seems that things are really lining up for him. He is the kingmaker. The Democrat Party is on their heels. They are backed into a corner. There appears to be no leadership. And, you know, I have to say, When Nancy Pelosi left, it all fell apart. That woman had the Democrats dialed in lockstep, down, you know, on a path, and now it seems to be just crumbling. And the socialist arm has taken over the party. They've really been hijacked, and it's full steam ahead. They're able to capture these young voters or these liberal transplants who are really just buying on to this free grocery stores and free healthcare, and you know, you can stay home and get a paycheck, and this is going to be a wonderful life, everyone. Come on over here, you know? It's going to be interesting to see how it plays out.
1: Yeah. And, you know, you're from Washington State, so you've probably heard a lot of that before. I would say in the urban areas. I mean, there's a lot of red areas up there in Washington State, but you guys are famous for, you know, the liberal cities, right? So you've heard this before. Oh, yeah. And what do you suppose it was? I mean, it's interesting you say a lot of it had to do with Nancy Pelosi because she seemed kind of frail. And we're always poking fun of her on Gutfeld and things like that. But she did rule with an iron fist.
2: Ruled.
1: Yes.
2: She did.
1: So what would you say?
2: She's a very smart lady.
1: What would you say? I'm going to play a sound from Zoran Mamdani. Okay. And this is him essentially talking about, you know, going national with this message, because a lot of people are treating this as a local issue, as an urban issue. But let's play clip number 6.
3: I think a Democratic Socialist can get elected anywhere across this country for any position. I think the direction that the party should go in is how best to fight for working people. I think we need to have a platform and a vision that doesn't sound as if it was cooked up by consultants, but instead one that you would say in response to someone who's asking, why can't I afford my rent? Why can't I afford my groceries? Why can't I afford my childcare? We need to make clear who we stand for, how we're going to stand for them, and that we're actually willing to fight for them when the going gets tough.
1: Okay, that's very interesting. I think he said the word afford 3 times in there. They're really going for this affordability thing. It does resonate with young people. Republicans used to have an answer for this. Whenever people talked about why can't I get free stuff, Republicans were very powerful. They came in with studies from the think tanks. They talked about the free market. That doesn't work anymore. Why doesn't it work, Tiffany?
2: Well, I think we're in this unique time in American history. You know, it's fascinating because we're coming up on 250 years and nothing's guaranteed and nothing's given to us. It's not passed down. You have to work for it. You know, look, I grew up on a farm with absolutely nothing. But I believed in big dreams. I believed I could be anything in this country. And I was taught that hard work, going the extra mile and helping your neighbor goes a long way, that you can be anything, do anything, create anything in this country. And that's what makes us great. But somehow I think, you know, we've had it a little too good. I think we've gotten to a place where we've been spoiled and we don't want to work for it anymore. And we're in this unique political era where the Democrat Party, you know, many of them are silent. When these candidates are coming out, I mean, they're saying wild things. These candidates, I mean, and I've been talking about this, Tom, for years, this rise of anti-Semitism, this rise is really like a hatred of America. Many of them are anti-American. And then they're able to sort of paint this picture that America's bad, but look at this silver platter over here. We have all the free things. We have everything you would ever want over here. And I think it's interesting because a lot of pundits or DC insiders or sort of the Democrat Party, they're trying to say that what happened in New York with you know, obviously Mamdani, the mayor of New York, Mamdani winning, but not only that, him backing these socialist candidates, and he won every single candidate that he backed, he won, or they won. And a lot of pundits are saying that's in a vacuum, but it's not. It is, Mamdani is right. He has a plan to take it across the country. It's happening in Seattle. We have a socialist mayor in Seattle. We have seen what those progressive policies do to a city, increase crime. Starbucks, which was founded and grown and built in Seattle, has now left Seattle because of these policies that just socialist policies that simply do not work. And something I'm keeping an eye on as well is the race is coming, or the primary is coming up tomorrow in Colorado. Again, you have these socialist candidates. I would never count them out. They have momentum. They have backing. They're motivated to turn out for all the free stuff. It sounds super appealing.
1: Yeah, I mean, it does sound appealing, but what is the, I'm not interested in helping the Democrats with their own internal problems. I think they opened the door, they invited the socialists to their party because they said, hey, and they kept saying, it brings a lot of energy. We got a lot of energy. Yeah. Well, the energy came in. They invited them to the party. They trashed their house. They won't leave. And now Democrats are saying, oh, I guess they're here to stay. So, you know, there's nothing we can do. But here's where I think Mamdani is right, as in they could take electoral power tomorrow if there's more than two people in the race. If you're talking about a national race, I just wrote down the numbers. I did a quick search. The election in 1992, Bill Clinton won with 43% of the vote. George H.W. Bush, 37% of the vote. Perot, 19% of the vote. If they can come in with such a splash, and they can take the party away from the Democrats, and essentially the Democrat Party is a socialist party, and they run national. If they were able to win, then you'd have I'm sure the Democrats would run an establishment candidate. I'm sure there would be enough energy because there are people in the Democrat Party who are opposed to socialism.
2: I mean, very few are speaking out against it.
1: Yeah. So do you go with my theory that if the socialists came in with, you know, a lot of heady energy and they won the Democratic nomination for president, that do you think the Democrats would run their own candidate? They would find a way to split, or they would support them?
2: Maybe they would run Kamala Harris again.
1: Yeah. Well, that it could be. Kamala Harris could be, you know, Hillary Clinton could say state of emergency and she could come out of hiding. Yeah. And, you know, so, yeah. You know, whether
2: bring Hillary
1: they
2: back.
1: Yeah.
2: And she can call us all. Then she can call the rest of Americans a basket full of deplorables.
1: Yeah, I mean, and you know, she could go back to that playbook. It didn't work for her before, but she'd probably try it again. So let's continue my doomsday scenario. They win somehow. They win. They get a candidate. They field a national candidate, and that candidate is getting, say, because of the frothy energy, they're getting 28-30% of the support in the country. Okay. Because you could fool a third of the people a third of the time, right? So they come in.
2: Perhaps.
1: Then the establishment Democrats run somebody, whether it's Hillary Clinton or, you know, whether it's Shapiro from Pennsylvania or whatever it happens to be. Then Republicans...
2: Shapiro will never be a candidate in the Democrat Party of today.
1: Right. So that's why they're going to have to... It's heading for a split. It's heading for a split. And
2: I
1: then,
2: think so. I agree.
1: So they get up there and Republicans make a mistake of not electing a MAGA candidate. They go back to establishment and they bring us a Mitt Romney, okay? Or a John McCain or someone like that, a more establishment Republican. The MAGA people don't like that. Again, so now we split the Republican Party in two. Now we have four people running. I think Mamdani could win in that race. Do you think my nightmare scenario is correct?
2: Yeah.
1: Yeah.
2: I do. He has enough. Mamdani has enough charisma, enough, you know, he's really good at selling a point. Now we can look at the facts, and the facts are he's backed off a lot of policies that he promised already.
1: Yeah.
2: So soon into his, you know, leadership. But I think your scenario, it could hypothetically, it could happen. And that's frightening for our country. I think maybe, you know, I don't know if it will have to get to that point, perhaps. And it should shake up and wake up the majority of Americans. You know, I still, like, you look at it, states like Washington State that I'm in or California, there's still a lot of people that don't even vote.
1: Yeah, I mean, absolutely. You when you ran, okay, so you lost in the Senate race, so you're going statewide. Yeah. So your hope was to get that turnout, get the turnout into the suburbs and the rural areas. And so I'm sure you got swamped in the cities. How badly did you lose? Can you tell me?
2: Yeah, I mean, so I will say, I'll back up a little bit. And the polling on both sides, even the Democrat polling, was like neck and neck with Patty Murray. And she's like almost, I think at the time, was the third most powerful Democrat in the Senate, right? Yeah. Like, she's an old dog. She's a dinosaur. And the polling was getting really, really tight. And that Supreme Court leak on abortion came out. And that was the one issue, you know, that sort of dismantled all of Republicans during that cycle. And I lost.
1: Did they ever find out who leaked that?
2: Who did it? No, we haven't. And how did that happen? And the timing? There's just so many questions, right? But Washington State was the first state with the mail-in voting. And what I noticed in my Senate race is that it really... It builds a distrust in the voters and a lot of apathy. A lot of people just forget to vote or don't vote or believe their vote doesn't count. Their vote doesn't matter. And so they just simply don't vote. And that's what we found. Like if in you know, all of my data, if everyone that we knew would have turned out and vote, hands down, I would have won. But the Democrats have that machine so wrapped up. They already know where they're going to get their votes in Planned Parenthood. You know, they have the homeless encampments. They know where they're wrapping up and grabbing all of their votes.
1: Yeah, they're harvesting. I mean, am I right that Washington is is Washington 100% mail in or is that Oregon?
2: Yeah. No, we are.
1: You
2: we
1: are 100% mail in voting. So it's not even called early voting anymore. Voting is done by mail in your state.
2: And it comes out, it comes early, it comes before the election. And it's just, it's hard because a lot of people are disenfranchised by it and they don't believe in it.
1: Should we, because my initial stance was we have to stop the mail-in voting. We've got to get rid of it. And we've got to either shrink early voting to a couple of days or get rid of it completely. Yep. There's no way that Republicans can compete. However, in 2024, there was a huge contingent that said, no, we've got to get good at early voting. We can harvest those votes too. Vote harvesting is not a good thing for America. But if they're going to do it, we're going to do it and we can do it better. And I kind of believed them for a while. Which one is right, Tiffany?
2: You know, and I've heard that too, and I've seen that too. But when we live in an era where you can literally transfer money at a drop of a hat and see it in your account, you can, I mean, what can't we do and have it within a second on our phone, right?
1: Yeah.
2: But yet voting, we have to wait months, sometimes 6 weeks to find out as it trickles in, as you collect from all over the place. I think it's like we live in a time and an era where we can secure data. It should be the day of. We should know who won the election or the next day, perhaps. And it should be something that everyone can participate in, that you feel like, yes, my vote is counting. Obviously, everyone can participate in it, but I think there has to be trust built with it.
1: Yeah.
2: Especially when we live in an era where we can do anything at a drop of a hat and have access to it, but not our voting system.
1: Yeah.
2: Like, we're stuck in the, you know, dinosaur era and just waiting to see, and fingers crossed. And it's really wild that you have to wait that long. I
1: mean, yeah. What happened in California was unbelievable. Just witnessing this, you know, go by for weeks and weeks. And I think the last report, they still haven't counted all the votes in California. They're still counting away. Before we go, I was asking you about the election. And I want to get this. I've never asked anyone this question. What does it feel like to lose? Like, what do you feel like the day after the election? Because it's hard to do anything where you're seeking acceptance. I do shows. I want people to laugh. If they don't laugh, it's very hard. If I have a bad show, I go home and I think that, you know, I just run the show over and over in my head. I want to know what it feels like in a personal way that... Yeah. You know, you asked for voters to support you and then they didn't. What does it feel like?
2: Well, I didn't feel like they didn't support me, because I traveled all over the state and met millions of amazing people and engaged with millions of amazing people. I think in one sense, it was incredibly encouraging, because I went to every corner. I saw the coolest towns that I never would have seen had I not run for Senate. I met the most amazing people, hardworking people, people who love America and love Washington State. And they encouraged me, like, they inspired me to continue to fight. And even though I lost, it was all worth it.
1: Yeah.
2: Like, who, you know, at the end of the day, that's what this country is based on, that a small town farm girl from the middle of nowhere could say, wait a minute, I have a voice. I have three kids I'm trying to raise in this state, in this country. Like, it deserves better. And here's what I'm offering. I'm not going to lie. Yes, it's hard, because there's also a dark side of politics where you wake up every day and there's a smear ad about you and they're lying about you and they have millions of dollars behind it. And then you're just waking up and trying to counter it every single day. Like, it's difficult. I understand why people don't get into modern day politics today, but
1: that's
2: I think that has to change. We need good, hardworking, everyday people involved. And that's the only way we will preserve and protect it and keep socialism out of this amazing country.
1: Beautiful. Tiffany, I love it. I love the personal side of this. And thanks so much for talking to us.
2: Thank you. Thanks for having me.
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0: Hey, it's Tom Shalhoub in for Jimmy Failla on Fox Across America. We have a quick segment here. I always love a quick segment because it shows that my previous segment was very fascinating and I had to go long. I was talking with Tiffany Smiley and the last question I asked her, I said, what does it feel like to lose? She ran for Senate and she lost. And I wanted to know personally, what does it feel like to lose? I loved her answer because she talked about all the support that she got. I don't know what her percentage was, but she made probably a little less than half the vote. She took pleasure in those who voted for her. I like that. We'll be back.
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5: A high-profile case back in court. Lisa Brady, Fox News. The latest pretrial hearing for accused killer Luigi Mangione in New York, where a federal trial is scheduled for January, a state trial set to begin in September.
6: Mangione is accused of killing UnitedHealthcare CEO Brian Thompson outside a Manhattan hotel in December 2024. Investigators later recovered a gun allegedly linked to the killing and a notebook that prosecutors say contained writings about corporate America and the health insurance industry.
5: Fox's C.B. Cotton at Manhattan Federal Court. The U.S. Supreme Court is blocking President Trump from removing a member of the Federal Reserve.
7: Federal Reserve Governor Lisa Cook can stay on the job as she fights allegations by a Trump administration official of mortgage fraud. In a 5-4 ruling, the Supreme Court warns allowing the president to remove a member of the Federal Reserve at any time for any reason without any notice would turn for-cause protection into little more than at-will employment.
5: Fox's Jared Halpern in Washington. However, the justices are upholding presidential firings at other independent federal agencies in a 6-3 ruling against a former Federal Trade Commission member who was fired without cause. That ruling runs counter to a decades-old decision that had limited executive authority. The High Court also ruling today that Mississippi can count ballots that arrive after Election Day, prompting the president to post another call for election reform, including limits on mail-in ballots and proof of citizenship to vote. The final rulings of the term are due out tomorrow, including one on birthright citizenship. A pause in the Middle East after U.S. strikes on Iranian targets in retaliation for a drone attack that hit a cargo ship.
8: As far as we're concerned, we're holding up our end of the ceasefire. Violence will be met with violence.
5: White House Press Secretary Karoline Leavitt also tells Fox a meeting planned for tomorrow in Qatar with top U.S. envoys. 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
5: A western wildfire turning deadly over the weekend.
10: Amid a wildfire outbreak across the west, three wildland firefighters died over the weekend fighting the Knowles Fire near the Colorado-Utah state line. They were killed during what's known as a burnover incident. That's when a wildfire overruns a firefighting crew. The crew deployed their fire shelters, which are last resort safety devices designed to reflect the intense heat of the fire and trap a pocket of breathable air. Along with the three firefighters who died, two others were injured and are being treated for burns. Fire activity has intensified across the western U.S. after consecutive days of hot, dry weather. The governors of Colorado and Utah have declared states of emergency due to the outbreak of wildfires. Max Gordon, Fox News.
5: The U.S. Forest Service just identifying the firefighters who were killed as 38-year-old Emily Barker of Michigan, 27-year-old Nick Hutcherson of Arizona, and 26-year-old Sydney Watson of Alabama. The search through earthquake devastation continues in Venezuela several days since double earthquakes that are now blamed for more than 1,400 deaths. They are finding some survivors, but thousands are believed to be missing. The strawberry moon peaks tonight.
11: It's the first full moon of summer in the northern hemisphere, called the strawberry moon because it's strawberry season. That's from a Native American name. In other parts of the world, it might be called the rose, honey, mead, lotus, or hot moon. The best view is to the southeast, elevated with no obstructions, right at moonrise when it's just above the horizon. It hangs there all night, staying lower than any other moon of the year, creating an optical illusion, making it seem larger, and an amber or orange color from how the light passes through a thicker layer of the Earth's atmosphere. Chris Foster, Fox News.
5: A rally continues on Wall Street. The Nasdaq's up nearly 400 points. Right now, the Dow's up 238, back over 52,000. I'm Lisa Brady. This is Fox News.
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1: We had guns and pistols for everybody. And we had grenades. We went up. And it was simple as that. And we attacked.
2: Chaos erupts at the OPEC summit in Vienna as Carlos and his band of terrorists storm a conference and seize some of the world's wealthiest and most powerful

0: This place, I'm in show business, all right? I know it's cable news, but I came up in the world of stand-up comedy, as did Jimmy Fallon. And Jimmy and I talk about this all the time. This is show biz, right? It's cable news, but it's actually more like old Hollywood in this building than the rest of show business. Because, you know, I used to do Comedy Central. I've been on The Tonight Show with Jimmy Fallon. We used to do VH1, whatever, all this stuff. But you're out there in the world. It's all independent, whatever. In the old Hollywood days, they had the studio system, okay? So we have studios here at Fox News. You got Fox and Friends in the morning. You got Gutfeld at night. You got Jimmy Fallon in the afternoon. You run around the building, and it's like, I swear, it feels like old Hollywood to me.
1: Interesting. That's what I've been doing. I've been running around the building all day. And I don't know too much about old Hollywood. My Hollywood experience started a few years ago with the TV show, The Terminalist, based on my first book starring Chris Pratt. Next season comes out October 21st, by the way.
0: Okay.
1: And Chris Pratt's amazing.
0: Let's do a whole CV. We're going to talk about the Jackal series because that's what we're promoting because I love to sell Fox Nation. Okay. You know, you got tons of books. Let's do your whole CV.
1: Oh.
0: I mean, what are you like former, what's your military history?
1: Yeah. So, former Navy SEAL, did 20 years doing that.
0: He's done the whole deal.
1: It was good. Good run. It was a good run, especially after September 11th. We started doing the things that we thought we were going to do in the late 90s. And then September 11th happened and we actually get to go out and do those things. That was a good run, but I always knew I wanted to write. So since I was a little kid, I was a reader. My mom was a librarian. I grew up surrounded by books and a love of reading. And right about the time I start reading the same kind of books my parents are, say 1984, 85, that's when I'm reading Tom Clancy. Hunt for Red October comes out in 1984.
0: Yeah.
1: And I'm reading David Morrell and Nelson DeMille and A.J. Quinnell and J.C. Pollock and Mark Olden and Louis L'Amour, all these masters in the art of storytelling. So I came to it from the fan perspective. I read all those things when they were contemporary thrillers. I didn't have to go back at age 40, 45 and read something from 1985, which now is a time machine back to that period.
0: Yeah.
1: Instead, I was reading it. I think what you do between age 8 and 18 or 10 and 20 just imprints on your soul in a different way, probably because you usually don't have a job, a spouse, a car payment, those sorts of things. You can just enjoy the book, enjoy watching the movie, enjoy watching the television show without all those other distractions. So I was reading during that time frame. So I was essentially preparing myself to step out of the military into the private sector as an author.
0: You were, I'm assuming, as a teen, you were probably a jock, right?
1: Thank you for saying that. One might not, if they're just listening to this, they might not have thought that.
0: You were a fit guy. Were you playing baseball, football? Question is, how do you find the time to, you had to go to school.
1: Yep.
0: When you're a jock, you go to school, you go to practice, and then you fall down dead asleep. How did you find the time to do all the reading?
1: Well, I read late at night. I read on my summer vacations, and just books were just all over our house for very my whole life.
0: Yeah.
1: I can't remember not having a book in hand and then not knowing what I was going to read next. So there weren't the other distractions like today, like social media. There wasn't. Even back in those early days, there wasn't really a 24-hour news type of a cycle. I remember still watching Walter Cronkite with my parents. I remember the 1979 Iranian hostage crisis. I remember him counting up those days that Americans had been in captivity. Remember the 1983 Beirut barracks bombing, which one of my books is actually about. But there weren't all these distractions. You could either play outside. You could have played Atari 2600, but you weren't playing that thing for days on end, for those who remember the Atari 2600.
0: Right.
1: You spent about a half hour on that thing, and then it was time to move on. You had to wait for your show to come on at 8, 9, 10. You had to wait for that movie to come out on a Friday or Saturday night, and your parents had to drive you there. So you had to exercise patience, tactical patience, or you could read, and those books were always available. So I was always diving in to a new mystery or a new thriller, and then nonfiction as well, usually things that had something to do with warfare, because I knew I was going to be a SEAL from a very early age as well, from age 7 onward. I found out about SEALs through a movie called The Frogmen, which actually came out on this day in 1951. I just posted to my socials about it before I came in here. So I found about SEALs through that film, influence of popular culture, which again is why I'm so nervous about my kids just scrolling all the time, because that popular culture to me was that movie called The Frogmen, was The Longest Day, was The Magnificent Seven, was Shane, was Airwolf, Magnum, Miami Vice, and all these thrillers that I'm reading. So those kind of cultural influence, I think, were very positive in my life growing up. And now today, you essentially get a scroll on this device that's totally addictive, that teaches you to the opposite, I think, of, say, empathy and compassion. Because if you read fiction specifically, you're putting yourself in someone else's shoes, and you're learning about life through their eyes. And that is developing an empathy, compassion that is very hard to develop anywhere else. But in the comment section of any post, I mean, you post a beautiful sunset and say it's the most beautiful sunset you've ever seen, someone's going to

0: get in there and tell you that it's not the most beautiful sunset. They hate that photo, whatever it is. But yeah. It's developing the opposite of empathy and compassion, which is why I'm so worried about the future generations as they move into the workforce.
1: Yeah, I mean, there are so few young guys who read at all. And when I say few, there's a lot. There's an army of guys out there who are on the ball. But in terms of percentage, we know reading is going down and we want to, you know, keep that alive. One of the books I read early on was a book called The Day of the Jackal.
0: Oh, yes.
1: I had an old, beat up copy and I read it, you know, several times.
0: Frederick Forsyth.
1: Frederick Forsyth. Mm-hmm. Okay. And this book, I did a search before you came in here. It really doesn't have anything to do with Carlos the Jackal, except for the fact that I think Carlos the Jackal read that book, right?
0: We don't know if he read it or not, but it was in an apartment that the police search in France when they're looking for Carlos the Jackal, and they find weapons and documents, and they find a copy of The Day of the Jackal. Yeah. So he was nicknamed Carlos back when he was in Beirut and Jordan back in the early 70s. And then by 1975, that's when the police are really searching for him, going to these different safe houses that he had set up with various girlfriends across France, across Paris more specifically. And they find this copy of The Day of the Jackal. So the media gives him that nickname, gives him that moniker, Carlos the Jackal. And he was really the first person to give terror a face. Up until that point, terrorists were nameless. They were faceless. There had been some large-scale terrorist attacks, Dawson Field and Munich, 1972. But you couldn't really put a face or a name to a lot of those terrorists. Now, with Carlos the Jackal on the cover of every magazine and newspaper across the world, now terror has a face. And it's someone who really learns how to manipulate the media to his own end and really boost his persona and his this mythology that still surrounds him today.
1: Yeah, I mean, back then, they could do that. I feel like they could toy. I'm looking at some images from him. There was that famous sketch. It almost looked like the Unabomber, those old kind of sketches. And they would have that on the news. If you toy with the media now, you're dead, right?
0: Yep.
1: You can't. I mean, you got to go into hiding.
0: It would be a little different today. Back then, he could also move freely between both sides of that Iron Curtain. So he could go into Eastern Europe. He had the protections of the KGB.
1: Why?
0: He had,
1: why did this guy? Let's get his era because people are going to watch the show. They're going to get the whole lowdown. There's how many episodes?
0: Three episodes. Streaming now on Fox Nation.
1: Okay, there's three episodes. So the origins of him.
0: Yeah.
1: How do you become an international spy? We see these people all the time. I just watched that series, The Night Manager. You know,
0: of course,
1: I love international intrigue.
0: Nice.
1: But you always say, how do you get into this business, you know?
0: Well, he was bred for it, essentially. His father was a very successful attorney in Venezuela, and he named his three children after Lenin. So this Carlos the Jackal's real name is Ilyich Ramirez Sanchez. So his brother is Vladimir. His other brother is Lenin. And he's Ilyich.
1: So his dad is a Marxist?
0: He is a Marxist. Yeah. Yes, Marxist communist. And so now we get into the 60s and there's a lot of turmoil in Venezuela. So he sends his wife and kids to London. And there Carlos learns how to assimilate. And his dad thinks he's assimilating a little too much. So sends him to Moscow. And this is for his university years. And really, university in Moscow at the time was a place for the KGB to get their hooks into you.
1: Yeah.
0: So from there, he goes to Beirut. And in the 70s, it's crazy to think about today, but late 60s, early 70s, being a terrorist, being a part of the PFLP, the Popular Front for the Liberation of Palestine, there's almost a romantic aura about the whole thing. So they had essentially a summer camp for people from Europe that would go down and learn how to shoot AKs and RPGs and that sort of thing. So first Carlos goes there, and then they recognize that he's a little different. This guy is special because he can move about Europe freely, and he can move about the other side of the Iron Curtain freely as
1: because
0: well.
1: Because of the Venezuelan passport?
0: Venezuela and his time in Moscow. So now he has access to both sides. So he can go be in London with his family. He can be in Venezuela. He can be in the Middle East. He can be on the other side of the Iron Curtain. So he can move pretty freely, and he can get passports from Venezuela. He can get passports from Syria. He can get passports that are forged, because you could do that back then. Today, Not so much. So when the Iron Curtain falls then, and the Berlin Wall falls, then things get changed for him, and he has to go into hiding, essentially. So he goes to Sudan because he doesn't have that freedom of movement anymore.
1: So this guy's free and operating from the 60s all the way through the early 90s?
0: Yep, being trained in the 60s and then into the early 70s, but he really comes to the global stage in 1975, where he takes a group of OPEC ministers hostage in Vienna, Austria, and he's actually hired by Gaddafi to do this because he's done a couple different terrorist attacks up to that point, some more successful than others. But in this one, he is hired by Gaddafi to kill the Iranian and the Saudi oil minister. And he goes in there with a group of terrorists, takes over this OPEC, essentially an OPEC summit. And because of what happened in the Munich Olympics, because of that disaster that happened there, now these European countries want to negotiate. They don't really want to send in a group of commandos or police to try to take over. They tried it early on in the OPEC siege there, but it didn't really work out. But wasn't the disaster that Munich was. So they're more willing to negotiate. And really, Europe in the 70s and the 80s, they just want to get the terrorists out of their country and into another country, just make it someone else's problem. Yeah. So it really comes to the world stage with this, because Gaddafi wants to keep those oil prices artificially high, and so that was his what he wanted to do. But to your point, yes, he operates fairly freely. Of course, he's on the run, and Western intelligence services are looking for him, essentially from the mid 70s all the way up to when he's captured in the early 90s.
1: So was terrorism is obviously it's tied to the Cold War. And Carlos obviously had connections to the Soviet Union.
0: Yeah.
1: Is terrorism really a function of the West versus the Soviet Union trying to get on the good side of these oil-producing countries? And you know, is that the foundations of it? Or is it the Palestine, situation, Israel, you know, that kind of thing? Because I feel like, you know, you and I both remember the Munich that was probably so. These are the big milestones, the touchstones for the West to start taking terrorism seriously. Munich,
0: sure,
1: right? The coal bombing, 9/11. What are some of the big ones?
0: Yeah, so we had Dawson Field in 1970, and that was very spectacular in that they blew up these planes on an airfield in Jordan, but no one died. But it was a huge spectacle, huge explosions.
1: Yeah.
0: They were hijacked. They were supposed to get five. They got three to this airfield. Another one went to Cairo. But regardless, big explosion, no one dies. Then we get Munich 1972, of course. And everyone that was alive at the time remembers that. Then we move on to the 1979 Iranian hostage crisis. So we have that. Then we move towards Beirut 1983. We have an embassy bombing in April. And we have the headquarters and barracks bombing in October of that year. 241 Americans killed. A lot of tough talk by the administration. And then we leave in early 1984. So really what that did was teach terrorists a lesson. And what it taught them was that terrorism works. We can get a political end if we don't exceed a certain level of violence. But then we move into, let's say, TWA 847, Achille Laurel. You probably remember that one. Pan Am 103 over Lockerbie, Scotland in December of 1988. Yeah. And then we move into the 90s and closer. Then we have bombings in Nairobi, and we have in Tanzania. And we have a few Khobar Towers. So they keep coming. And then we have 9/11. And so that exceeded that threshold, that quote-unquote acceptable level of violence, and drew us, of course, into what we now identify as Iraq and Afghanistan.
1: I'm talking to Jack Carr. This is Tom Shillow. I'm in for Jimmy Failla. Can I hold you for another segment? You got
0: absolutely.
1: Because I want to hold you to the half hour, then
0: Let's
1: you can go.
0: Go
1: be on some other Fox News show.
0: Let's
1: okay.
0: go.
1: We're going to take a break here, and now we're going to come back, and we're going to preview the Fox Nation special. That is Jack Carr presents...
0: Jack Carr investigates.
1: There it is. Carlos the Jackal. This is Tom Shalhoub for Jimmy Failla. We'll be right back.
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0: Tom Shalhoub in for Jimmy Failla on Fox Across America. I'm talking to Jack Carr. He's in the studio with me. And, okay, let's sell some books and also sell some subscriptions to Fox Nation.
1: Do it.
0: All right,
1: let's
0: Jack.
1: Let's do it.
0: How many books do you have? You had tons of books.
1: 10. The 10th one just came out in May. It's called The Fourth Option, and it starts a whole new series. So that's a thriller series, and then the Targeted series right there. That's my first in the Targeted series, and that's about Beirut 1983.
0: Beirut, this is a what you would call a nonfiction.
1: That's right.
0: The Fourth Option is fiction.
1: That's right.
0: Okay.
1: That is right. And then the Terminalist series, also fiction, and there are 7 of those with James Reese, who Chris Pratt portrays in the television show, and the next show comes out October 21st, and that's based on my second book, True Believer, and then there's one with the dad, and that's Tom Reese, 1968 Vietnam, which is essentially historical fiction, so it's a thriller, an espionage thriller that takes place in the heart of Saigon, 1968.
0: Holy cow, I love it. I love, you know...
1: Much because now it's for, I'll give somebody a blurb, or it's for research.
2: Yeah,
1: so
2: yeah.
1: The day, I heard Lee Child talking about the thing that he was looking most forward to about retirement was to be able to sit down and read for pleasure again.
0: Yes.
1: Because, and now I understand what he was talking about.
0: I love reading. I don't do it enough. You know when I do it? When I go on vacation.
1: There you go.
0: Once again.
1: Yep.
0: Or you know what I started reading? War and Peace.
1: Oh, wow.
0: You know what? War and Peace is not that dense. It's like a romance novel. It's almost chick lit.
1: There you go.
0: You know what I mean? It's like, but you see the thickness of it, and
1: yeah,
0: it intimidates you.
1: Yeah, intimidating. We read the first half in the SEAL teams. I'm just kidding. I had to
0: okay.
1: do it.
0: So let's plug the Fox Nation special. Jack Carr investigates Carlos the Jackal. It's three parts.
1: Three parts, yeah, about 45 minutes each, and explores his life and really gets, you get to know this person behind the mythology, because there's been books written, there have been television shows, some that lean into that kind of romantic mythology of him being a celebrity terrorist, the world's first celebrity terrorist, essentially. And so this takes us from his early days all the way through his capture. And the capture is very interesting. Sudan in the early 90s was really a refuge for terrorists who didn't have refuge other places. And Carlos the Jackal finds himself there along with Osama bin Laden at the exact same time.
0: Oh, my gosh.
1: And we have a CIA person who was first Army Special Forces, just a legend in both special operations community and at the CIA, Billy Waugh. And he is searching for Carlos. And he also runs across Osama bin Laden and asks for permission to kill him. Says he could have killed him with a
0: big
1: pencil.
0: Names.
1: Yeah.
0: The music's
1: yeah.
0: playing. We got to go. Jack Carr investigates Carlos the Jackal. Thanks.
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5: News. I'm Therese Crowley. President Trump posting, in light of the tremendous loss in the Supreme Court today on voters' rights, it's more important than ever to pass the Save America Act. There's only one reason to oppose: cheating. Fox's Tanya J. Powers.
6: In a 5-4 vote, the Supreme Court has ruled that late arriving mail-in voting ballots can be counted in Mississippi. The Watson v. Republican National Committee decision rejected a Republican-led attack on laws in more than half the states, the District of Columbia, and 3 territories.
5: Final end of term rulings tomorrow. Luigi Mangione in a court conference facing 2 trials at once in the murder of United Healthcare CEO Brian Thompson. A federal judge pushed back the federal trial to January. The state case starts in September. President Trump says Iran requested to talk after U.S. threats of devastation for violating the ceasefire, setting it up tomorrow in Doha, Qatar. 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

0: We are back. It is Tom Shalhoub in for Jimmy Failla on Fox Across America. We are talking about America, all the news in America today. And we just had a great segment, but we've got another great segment here. Casey Smith is with us. She's from Barstool Sports. It's not her season. Football is your season, right?
1: Yes, college football, and it's 9 Saturdays away.
0: Yeah, but you still have a lot to do on Barstool Sports. Do you, when it's not, you know, your specialty is essentially college ball, right?
1: Yes.
0: Okay, but
1: it's all I care about, actually.
0: But what about during the, you know, the soccer now? It's like soccer fever. So are you covering that, or are you just kind of like, you know, a fan? Are you keeping up with it?
1: I'm keeping up with it. I'm a fan. So I'm not doing anything with Barca. We have all of our soccer guys because, you know, they're very pretentious. If you're not a soccer fan all the time, you shouldn't really talk about soccer. So I'm doing it as a fan. But I'm a huge fan every 4 years of the United States men's national team.
0: Yeah.
1: I'm always an American, so I'm proud.
0: Yeah.
1: But right now I'm all in.
0: Yeah. I mean, it's here. That's the killer thing. It's here.
1: Yes.
0: And, well, to confess, we were talking about this a little in the, you know, the commercial break, but I want to get your take on essentially the discovery of America by European and, you know, world soccer fans. They're visiting the United States and they are getting a bit of flavor of what it means to be an American. Maybe they had an idea in their head. Let's play a sound clip here. This is on the Bill Maher Show. This is clip 20.
2: I am loving that the World Cup has brought to our shores all these people who are doing Americans the service of reminding us, just when we needed it on our big 250 birthday, that actually this place is kind of awesome. And social media flooded with videos of slack-jawed soccer tourists wandering around America, positively gushing about everything we take for granted, reminding us what America looks like from the outside. Not through the lens of some influencer explaining why watering your lawn is violence. Just regular people looking around and saying, wow, these people live like rock stars. Look at this Japanese guy trying Texas barbecue.
0: Okay, this is Tom Shalhoub for Jimmy Failla. We're talking to Casey Smith of Barstool Sports. Casey, what do you think of this? Bill Maher did his take on it, and it's interesting. This guy is on the left.
1: Mm-hmm.
0: They're often criticizing America. I think his viewers are often kind of looking down on America, but he's saying, how good is it that the world is getting a peek at America, especially around our 250th birthday?
1: It's awesome because he's so right. It's these people who have probably been told their entire lives how awful America is and all the things that they think that they know. And they come over and they see Walmart, they see Buc-ee's, they see all these places. They're like, wow, this is great. Down to, and we just talked about it on the Will Cain podcast that I talked to with Kennedy, they're loving air conditioning because they have all the issues with air conditioning in Europe that they have to deal with. It's like they are seeing all the cool parts of America, but more importantly, they're seeing things they never thought they were going to see. And and as a girl that loves sports and is immersed in the culture, I have to tell you what I think is the coolest part is they're going to all the, whether it's baseball games or they were at the Travelers golf tournament, and all these international fans are getting to experience America from all different sides, and they're loving it. How could you not be excited about that?
0: It's so true. Why do they have, you know, I've done a certain amount of traveling the world. I've never been to France, but I've been to most other places, been to England, been to Russia, been to Australia. What is it about the air conditioning? Is it an environmental thing, or is
1: apparently
0: it just, really?
1: So I can't pretend to be an expert on this, but from what I've understood is that it's, you know, it's regulations because it's green energy and it's supposed to be bad for the environment and all of that. But there are actually, I mean, not to get serious, but there are actually people like dying from heat wave right now over there. It's like you can just have air conditioning.
0: Yeah.
1: What's the downfall of air conditioning? If you don't want to pay for it, don't pay for it, but at least have it available. Who wants to be hot all the time?
0: Yeah, and the, you know, I think Europe had, they were built, but you know, before air conditioning, they had to build their apartments in many parts in Europe. They had the big windows, the high ceilings, you know, to deal with the heat. I thought it might have to do with a, you know, historical thing, but from what I've been reading, the environmental policy in there has been so extreme that people are not able to, or they're not allowed to use you know, the what do you call these? These freon gases or whatever.
1: Yeah, no, that's I think that's what it is. And I don't know all the ins and outs, but I would assume or I would think if I was a European that couldn't have air conditioning and I came over to America, I'm like, hey, this air conditioning thing's pretty great.
0: Yeah.
1: I would go back and that would, I mean, in all seriousness, that would be something that I would push for change because it's not just, I think sometimes people act like it's a luxury. And that to a certain degree, I guess I understand that. But no, like human beings aren't supposed to be so hot all the time. And elderly people are actually passing away right now. But I just feel like you should have air conditioning. It's 2026.
0: Gotta stay cool.
1: Gotta stay cool.
0: You know, I don't know if I love it when you're walking down Fifth Avenue and they have the doors open and like they air condition the whole neighborhood.
1: Right.
0: Like to me, I almost think that's a little extravagant.
1: Yes.
0: Even me, I'm like right wing. And I'm like, come on, guys. It's like my mother. Don't, you know, what are you trying to refrigerate the whole neighborhood?
1: Yeah, exactly. It's for us. Okay.
0: Yeah.
1: So I have a 3-year-old son and I, you know, of course, and my parents have told me this, that, you know, when we were born and then when they were born, all the things change, you know, it's like your kid's going to be fine. One of the biggest things that I was told when he was a newborn was he needs to sleep in a dark, cool room that will keep him asleep as a newborn. It's like, well, if that's what we're telling people in America, because that's the way a newborn's going to sleep, human beings need to be cool. Why are we not cooling their homes and their offices? But this is more of a bigger picture of this. To know that people are loving every aspect of America, even the fun, funny stuff, you know, whether it's golf tournaments or gas stations, it's really cool to see. On the 250, you know, July 4th is this weekend. It's like, you guys actually love being here and we're happy you're here.
0: Yeah. They love the gas stations. I love Buc-ee's.
1: Buc-ee's is great. I grew up in Texas, so I'm a Buc-ee's girl. So I love seeing the people realizing the greatness of Buc-ee's.
0: I think they should put a performance venue in the Buc-ee's.
1: That's a great idea.
0: Well, because I would do it. If Buc-ee's built a little comedy club or even just a cafe, I would do a Buc-ee's tour.
1: That would be so amazing.
0: Because that's, you know, that's the Fox crowd right there. They're always at Buc-ee's. They get, you know, they're shopping for food there. They're, you know.
1: It's a one-stop shop. You can go Christmas shopping there. You can do the whole thing. If Buc-ee's did that, if they had like a comedy cellar type Buc-ee's edition.
0: Yeah.
1: And you could have bartenders and have food there, it would be packed nonstop.
0: It would. It'd be my kind of crowd. Well, maybe I'll approach them. We'll think about that.
1: Would you allow the people to eat beaver nuggets? You know, the little beaver.
0: Yeah. During the show. See, that would be, you would get, they have the food there ready.
1: Oh, yeah.
0: You know, and do they, I can't even remember. Do they have, can you get yourself a beer at Buc-ee's?
1: I think so.
0: Yeah. Even if you can, I wouldn't care.
1: I would assume so. This is bad of me that it's been so long that I've graced a Buc-ee's that I can't remember because I used to go when I was a kid.
0: Yeah.
1: So I wasn't really picking up, you know, like a six pack, but I bet you could.
0: Yeah, it's not because I'm on the road. So if I stop at a Buc-ee's, it's not to buy a six pack. It's
1: I'm sure they do. But I mean, if they had a comedy club Buc-ee's edition, you would have to have at least beer and wine.
0: Yeah. Yeah.
1: Because you can't go to a comedy show and not have a glass of wine, in my opinion.
0: Yeah. We'll look into it. Okay. Let's play this other montage. Speaking of fun, this is clip 19. This is a montage of foreign tourists loving American culture.
3: We are currently at the Museum Costco. How can they even run out of stock? There's just too much. There's too much.
4: Howdy. Sweet Peach. I'm from Dallas, Texas. Yeehaw.
5: As an English lad, and we just found a bloody yellow bus. Look at that. Tell me that's not from the movies.
6: That's your first ever bite of Texas barbecue. What do you think?
0: All foreigners.
1: It's amazing.
0: Country roads? Come on.
1: I see, this is where, and I know we're so divided these days, and I get that, but it's when you see these headlines and they say, oh, Democrats are unhappy with, you know, the success of the World Cup. How can you not? Like, I am so proud that people are coming over. I don't care what politics you like, that they're coming over to the country that I'm born and raised in and seeing how much fun and cool it can be.
0: Yeah.
1: Why would you hate that?
0: I don't. I think the block is that they see Trump so much in their head. You know, like, let's take the ladies of The View. They wake up thinking about Donald Trump. They go to sleep thinking about Donald Trump. So when you say America, they just see Trump's face. But right-wingers don't even, I mean, right-wingers like Trump, or, you know, MAGA people love Trump, right? But when you say America to a right-winger, they see the flag, they see apple pie, they see George Washington. They don't see Trump, okay? They see the country. And I think that's what's getting in the way, is that the people, Trump has affected them so much that they can't even look at the country. I think Joy Behar does love the United States of America, but she can't see it because she's seeing Trump.
1: Because that's where we've gotten to in this era, and social media has made it so much worse. But, I mean, call me crazy. You can love your country and not like the president and still be able to say, I love to be an American. And that, I feel like, is lost right now. And I do love that these fans from all over the world are coming over and seeing Texas barbecue, for example. Like the clip, I couldn't get enough of the Japanese tourists eating Texas barbecue.
0: Yeah.
1: Like everything is so big here. It's, we can disagree with politics, and people have been doing that, by the way, since the start of this country, and still love being an American. And that to me is so cool to see that the World Cup is here. It is America 250, and it's 4th of July, and the United States men's national team is playing on Wednesday. Like, what? How could you not be proud to be an American?
0: Yeah.
1: And amazing. Love Texas barbecue.
0: I'm telling you, Asians love cowboy hats, right? They love the boots, the hats, the rodeo.
1: I hope we see, this is one of those, you know, you get vacation syndrome where wherever you are on vacation, you're like, I could live here forever, right?
0: Yeah.
1: So I'm sure a lot of people from all over the world are feeling that right now. I hope that we get videos and clips of all of these people who have visited different parts of the United States, like the Japanese tourists in Texas. I hope we get clips of in Japan of them wearing the cowboy hats they got in Texas.
0: Yeah. Yeah.
1: We need that.
0: We need it.
1: We need it.
0: Kate, can you do me a favor? That clip we just played, the montage, just play the first line for me again, because I think the guy called Costco a museum. Play that again.
3: We are currently at the museum Costco.
1: I missed that.
0: Does that guy think Costco is a museum? Because it kind of is.
1: I can understand it. I can understand where he's thinking that.
0: It's a museum of America.
1: I guess if you did have to say which place could you go, I mean, outside of Bucky's, but still, which place could you go that really sells America?
0: Yeah.
1: You can buy America. It would be somewhere like Costco.
0: Yeah.
1: You can go to the flat screen TVs. You know, you can take a walk through the clothes, and it's huge and air conditioned.
0: It's true. And it's funny because Costco is like, you know, I love Walmart.
1: Yeah.
0: But Costco, what is it about Costco and Target? I feel like, you know, to be honest, and if the Walmart people are listening, what's Walmart doing wrong? Like, there's something about those other stores that they go bigger somehow. Like Walmart has a, what is it?
1: Costco, and then I don't know if they have them up here. There's also Sam's Club, which is the same idea. I don't know where they are. That's what I grew up knowing as well. It's the bulk of it. It's
0: right.
1: The fact that you can buy quite literally anything in bulk for way cheaper.
0: Yeah.
1: Target also did that. I mean, even like the grocery carts for Target. I was at the park the other day in Manhattan with my son, and a toddler who was very clearly still learning how to walk was pushing a toddler sized Target cart. And they're selling those. And of course, my 3.5-year-old who's does not need any type of walker all of a sudden needed a walker. I'm like, so even at that age, Target is getting the audience.
0: Yeah, this is the marketing is what I'm saying, because vaguely I can't even remember Costco, but I think Costco kind of, you know, they lean blue America as well as Target. You know, it's kind of like, and Walmart definitely codes right-wing America, but there's something about them, their marketing. They're not doing it the way that, maybe it's just the ones I'm going into. I want to give them a helping hand because I'm kind of like, I'm pro Walmart in my mind.
1: Yes, you want to be more pro Walmart, but you find yourself going to Target?
0: Yeah, I feel like kids should be pushing around a little Walmart cart.
1: Maybe it's the different parts of the country, because I do feel like the super Walmarts in the South are pretty loved. I don't know. I will say the one thing with Target, and this is very much my demographic, because they always have Starbucks, so you can go get a pumpkin spice latte.
0: Yep. Yeah.
1: So nice. You can go, you
0: I
1: know,
0: don't do that, but that's kind of a girl drink, but I like a, you know what I get at Starbucks?
1: What?
0: Double espresso. I love it.
1: So I don't know if it's just my stereotype. I love pumpkin spice lattes only when it's cold. But other than that, I just want black iced coffee. I don't need any milk, no sugar, none of that. And I don't like it from Starbucks. I will do a pumpkin spice there, but I don't. Regular black coffee, not for me.
0: Yeah, let me tell you. Do you think the coffee's a little on the over-roasted side?
1: Yes.
0: Like, yes, okay?
1: Always.
0: Go with the light roast.
1: The light
0: roast. Like the, they usually have now. There's like the veranda blend.
1: Yes.
0: Go in there and say, what's your lightest roast? And then try that and tell me what you think.
1: Okay. Because that is something that I do feel like it tastes like the beans have burned.
0: Yeah.
1: And as a black coffee drinker, especially because it's iced, if it has that taste to it, it's not enjoyable. I'll still drink it because I need the the jet fuel in my system. But
0: yeah, no, you're onto something, and it's because the over roasted, the burnt flavor that you get there, it actually, it's good for the milk drinker. The people who put that, the half and half in there, or the foam or whatever, it works well with that. But with in a black version, it's not as good, which is why you go with the light roast. And so what else before you go, I want you to you plug anything. What's your next thing on Barstool that you're...
1: Well, I'm plugging. Is it okay if I plug something for my boss, Dave Portnoy?
0: Yeah.
1: He has a book coming out.
0: El Presidente.
1: El Presidente. He has a book coming out. It's called Cancel Me If You Can. It comes out tomorrow.
0: Oh, my gosh. This is great.
1: Yeah. So he's going on a little mini book tour. But I've been telling people this because I've worked for Barstool for going on 9 years now. And he's been doing this for 20 plus years. The book is going to tell stories that even people who've been working with him from the beginning don't know.
0: Yeah.
1: Because you cannot cancel this man. You know, knock on wood, it's not happening. He's going to tell all those stories and dive into it. I've not read it yet. I've heard bits and pieces. He also does the audiobook. So this is going to be the authentic Dave Portnoy story of how he built Barstool Sports, which I feel like if you know anything about Barstool, you know, it's never going to go away. And he's the reason for it.
0: Yeah.
1: So that book
0: is out. They're going to try to cancel.
1: And they've tried.
0: It's like an invitation.
1: Yeah, no, and the front cover of it is him in his pool with a cigar in his mouth with the big sunglasses,
0: yeah.
1: And it's as authentic Dave Portnoy as you can get, and it's the story of Barstool Sports, which I am very lucky to have worked there. So we start traveling for the Barstool College Football Show with Fox Sports and Big Noon Kickoff in, like I said, 9 weekends. But in the meantime, I'm going to read the book.
0: Fantastic.
1: Yeah.
0: Love Portnoy, love Barstool Sports. If he only did the pizza, I would be a fan of Portnoy, but he's got the whole other media empire behind it. But if it was just the pizza reviews, he'd be a hero of mine.
1: I know, the pizza reviews. And the one thing with Dave is he's always ahead of the curve, and he always knew with a new wave media, started as a newspaper. With the pizza, like, that was an accident that he stumbled upon that empire. So go get the book. Make my boss happy.
0: Thank you. Casey Smith, Barstool Sports. This is Tom Shalhoub in for Jimmy Failla, Fox Across America. We'll be back.
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0: Conchaloo. In for Jimmy Failla on Fox Across America. What happened this weekend? The Supergirl came out, right?
1: Supergirl.
0: Is it Supergirl? Superwoman? It was Supergirl. Actually, that's funny. That's the first time I said it out loud like that. And it sounded weird for me to be saying Supergirl because, you know, the because of feminism, you're not supposed to say girl, right? I thought it'd be Superwoman, but it's Supergirl. And it came out and it bombed. Supergirl bombed and the studio was surprised. And they said, we can't believe it didn't do as well as it did. But I guess, you know, you have to deal with the haters and the people who can't deal with a powerful woman. Was that it? Was that the reason? The star, Millie Alcock, said that, you know, they get angry. They're proving my point. You're proving my point, she said. She's talking about the backlash to her movie. Maybe they just didn't like the movie. Supergirl. Maybe the star complaining all the time was what people didn't like. This is Tom Shalhoub. In for Jimmy Failla, Fox Across America.
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5: The wait's almost over. I'm Lisa Brady, Fox News. The final rulings of the Supreme Court's current term now due out tomorrow.
6: Cases include the closely watched challenge to President Trump's executive order limiting birthright citizenship. Lower courts have concluded the action violates or likely violates the 14th Amendment. Another case is one involving a Republican challenge to campaign finance limits and LGBTQ rights cases from Idaho and West Virginia that deal with transgender students in public school sports.
5: Fox's Tanya J. Powers. Among today's rulings, a split decision for the president on firings at federal agencies. The justice is ruling 6-3 that a Federal Trade Commission member can be fired even without cause. But a 5-4 decision says Fed Governor Lisa Cook can stay on the job while fighting the president's effort to fire her over mortgage fraud allegations she denies. The high court also ruling mail-in ballots arriving after Election Day can be counted in Mississippi, while agreeing to hear a challenge to stricter voter ID laws in Arizona.
7: Justices will consider a Republican appeal to enforce an Arizona law requiring proof of citizenship for state and local elections. The law passed Arizona. The case first reached the Supreme Court in 2024, and the justices gave a partial victory to Republican challengers, allowing proof of citizenship in state and local races, but not federal elections. Arguments won't be heard until the fall, likely too late to impact the upcoming midterm elections.
5: Fox's Jared Halpern. A grueling search for earthquake survivors in Venezuela includes crews from the U.S.
8: 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More help is coming in the form of 130 U.S. Marines. 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
10: Mayor Muriel Bowser said with the Great American State Fair, World Cup gatherings, and fireworks, D.C. will be busy and security will ramp up.
11: Independence Day events on the Mall have been designated as a national special security event.
10: That's the level at Super Bowls and presidential inaugurals. Tara McLeese of the Secret Service D.C. office said any and all potential threats are being assessed.
12: And we remain focused on advanced identification and interdiction of threats to this event.
10: Attendees are being warned to be ready for the heat, with temperatures forecast to be around 100 degrees for outdoor activities. Gernal Scott, Fox News.
5: Two former NBA players are indicted in connection with a federal gambling probe. Prosecutors accusing Malik Beasley of agreeing to tailor his performance based on prop bet trends in games with the Milwaukee Bucks in 2024. The indictment accuses Ed Davis, who's been out of the league since 2022, of placing bets on Beasley's performance. Former player Damon Jones became the first person to plead guilty in April after more than 30 were arrested. Losing at the World Cup can hurt in more ways than one.
13: Uruguay Soccer Federation reportedly canceled the private charter for its World Cup team and instead forced them to fly home separately on commercial flights. The team was ranked 16th in the world heading into the World Cup and failed to make it past the group stage. It's not the first time players were punished for World Cup performances. In 2010, France denied bonuses to their players after being eliminated in group play. South Korean players were pelted with toffees upon their return to the country in both 2014 and 2018. Gianna Gelosi, Fox News.
5: Now the knockout stages are underway. Canada becoming the first to advance to the round of 16 yesterday. The U.S. plays Bosnia-Herzegovina Wednesday night. I'm Lisa Brady. This is Fox News.
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1: It is Fox Across America with Jimmy Failla, and I am Tom Shalhoub in for Jimmy Failla. And we are having a whole lot of fun all afternoon. My latest guest, she needs no introduction, but let's give her one anyway. Abby Hornacek, star of Fox Nation, and Abby, star of Fox Weather. You know that, right? You know you're all over Fox Weather.
2: You know, I did not know that, but I didn't know that until people started coming up to me and saying, "You're that weather girl." And yeah. I'm like, "Huh? I think you're confusing me." And they're like, "No, you do the National Park Show." So we're very grateful for Fox Weather playing
1: parked
2: all the
1: is
2: parks.
1: Parked in the schedule, and it's all over the schedule. It's kind of like, you know, when you go through your cable listings, and I have... like Sling, okay? Like Sling is almost its own cable channel.
2: Mm-hmm.
1: And you go through and there's Fox Weather. It's actually prominently featured because for some reason, Fox Weather has a good placement on Sling. So it's like right near all the networks. So

0: Fox weather has been, there are a lot of weather components to these national parks, and I get so nerdy with it, and I love science, so it makes sense that these are playing on Fox weather, because I go into the shifts in the gravitational pull and all of that, and erosion. I mean, you look at these national parks, I'm actually admiring this background. I don't know if people can see it, but there are some national parks out here, and that's caused by wind and erosion and all of that, so perfect for Fox weather.
1: Yeah, I mean, erosion, you're talking about the Grand Canyon. It's all that one river. People don't believe that, you know. They go to the Grand Canyon. They are told by the park ranger that the, you know, you look at the sediment of rock and they say, like, this sediment right here is, a million years ago and this one's 2 million years. And they listen, they nod their heads, and then they go back home and they say, I don't believe a word of that.
0: Right?
1: They don't believe it.
0: They don't, because
1: Colorado River carved that whole thing.
0: And it looks different every time you go, because each day a little bit more erodes. So, and the fact that you bring up kind of the...
1: You can notice the difference, though?
0: I mean, if it's like years and years apart. Okay. Well, even Angel's Landing, famous hike at Zion National Park, just closed for a little bit because it is eroding so much that people can't really hike it anymore. And so if you got to do it in its peak, you're like, yes, that was a bucket list item.
1: Yeah.
0: But yeah, I love that you bring up the different colors, because it's like a storybook. You look at all of the different layers and you're like, each one is a different chapter throughout Earth's history.
1: It's unbelievable.
0: It's crazy. Also, a little fun fact about Bryce Canyon. Now I'm going to go on a tangent, because look what you did to me, Shalu.
1: Yeah, no, I want
0: to
1: hear it.
0: You
1: Bryce,
0: did.
1: Where's Bryce Canyon?
0: Bryce Canyon's in Utah, but with the erosion, you know, it reaches both above and below freezing at night and during the daytime at Bryce. So those crazy hoodoos, those weird looking alien type of rocks that you see there, it's because the rock expands and then it contracts every time it freezes and water goes in there and it breaks off little pieces. That's why it looks so crazy. So when we talk about being on Fox Weathers, it makes sense, right?
1: Yeah. People don't realize that until they go out there, so they go camping, they don't realize the temperature difference in the desert.
0: Yes.
1: It's like wicked hot in the day and it's cold at night.
0: It is so cold in the desert. People don't get it. Yeah. You got to bring like 3 sleeping bags. Are you a sleeping bag guy?
1: Yeah. In fact, I've camped at the bottom of the Grand Canyon 2 different times.
0: What?
1: Yeah. One time the basic, you know, the everyday kind of route, Bright Angel Trail, I think it is.
0: Yeah.
1: And we hiked down and we spent a couple of days at the bottom there, and you have to sign ahead. You have to go to the parks department. You have to sign up, get a permit, a camping permit. Mm-hmm. So we did that. And then there was a harder one. It's kind of not on the north side, but a little bit further, halfway between the north and the south rim. There was I forget the name of the trail, but they said advanced hikers only, and they said, warning, don't do this.
0: Are you an advanced hiker?
1: Well, I thought, and look,
0: you got the bandana.
1: Yeah.
0: And you look advanced.
1: Yeah. And I'd done it before. I'd done plenty of camping. I'd done Mount Washington. I had not done Rainier yet, but I climbed Mount Rainier, you know. So I was kind of a climber, not a technical climber, but a advanced hiker. So my brother and I said, oh, what the heck, we'll do that. So they said, this hike is the Bright Angel Trail. Took you 4 hours to get down there and then probably 6 to get back out, you know, because it's slower going on the way up. This one, it said 7 hours to get down there. It took us 8 hours to get down there.
0: And that's a full work day.
1: It was a full day in the desert. It was pretty steep, really hard on the knees. And I had bad, bad blisters, like bleeding ones. So that kind of thing where you have to tape up your toes.
0: Yeah.
1: And it was really...
0: Now your
1: brutal.
0: Whole audience is thinking about your bloody toes.
1: Yeah.
0: Way to go.
1: But
0: you know why I think you said yes to this? I don't know if it's working in radio and TV, but... When I was hired here, I was like, whoa, I am not qualified to do this. I got to fake it till I make it.
1: Yeah.
0: And so with nature, you can't fake it till you make it. You actually have to be qualified.
1: Yes.
0: So you said yes. You're definitely qualified to do this job. But, you know, when you're kind of like, I'll figure it out as we go. But then you're out there and you're 4 hours in with your bloody toes. Yeah. And you're like, well, guess I'm just going to have to cut off one of my toes.
1: Yeah. It wasn't as bad as all that. It wasn't like the River Wild, but... I did have injured feet, so, you know, I soaked my feet in the river. They had that nice cold water, and so I had to be careful for a couple of days. And then the hiking out was tough because I had to have luckily we brought some tape with us. I didn't use any of that moleskin stuff. I just taped up my feet with actual duct tape.
0: Did it old school.
1: Yeah.
0: You found some sticks, and you were like, I'm going to use the sap to keep my toes intact.
1: You know how hot it is? You know, the temperature difference in the desert is significant. You know what it is on Mars?
0: No.
1: Mars is like a desert climate.
0: You've been
1: right?
0: there?
1: No, but, and I'm not going.

0: because 70 degrees in the daytime. This is in the summer.
1: 70 degrees?
0: 70 degrees.
1: Fahrenheit?
0: Yeah. Minus 100 at night. Minus 100. That's how different.
1: This is why if we ever got in a battle with aliens, we would not win, because they can withstand really extreme temperature swings.
0: Yeah.
1: It's like if someone turns their air conditioning down to 72, I'm like, get me a coat.
0: Yeah.
1: The aliens are tough. Like, this is child's play.
0: By the way, how rough is it when you do Parked? And what's your other show? I got the other one listed here.
1: I've got a few.
0: Oh, Christmas at Sea Island. Did you go to Sea Island?
1: Oh, that was a lot. You're going deep in there. I like it.
0: Is that an old one?
1: That is an old one. That was last Christmas time. But currently, we've got Parked going on. I also did a show about miracles. All of the unexplained miracles. That's coming out soon.
0: And what's the one? I saw something on social media. You were playing around with the Evel Knievel.
1: Oh, yes. That was part of the Evel Knievel documentary as well. They're like, what random things can we get Abby to do? And I'm all here for it.
0: You were racing an Evel Knievel action figure. Yeah. Who was with you in that?
1: I got actually so injured doing this. I got really into it. It's like a little wind-up toy. And yeah. I was like, this is going to be easy.
0: What happened?
1: I was going so fast that I got a blister on my thumb. I didn't even realize that I was just shaving one layer of skin off at a time. Yeah. And I did win, so it was worth it. It was worth the pain.
0: So
1: but
0: you did Evel Knievel. You did a documentary, but you're of the generation. You don't remember. I was the Evel Knievel as a kid.
1: Did you have the toy?
0: Yeah, we had the toy. Well, I mean, I didn't. My parents didn't buy me the toy, but your neighbors had it, so we played with it.
1: Yeah.
0: And kids brought it to school, and you'd always like run it off down a set of stairs or whatever. But we also would copy Evel Knievel. I mean, he was the worst role model in American history. Kids were riding their Huffy Thunder Road bicycles off of cliffs. We'd go up to the cemetery, we'd ride down Dead Man's Hill on the bike, and then we'd jump off. We set up ramps, we'd go flying through the air. Kids were breaking elbows, legs. No kid broke a neck, but there was a lot of injuries.
1: You know what's crazy about that is he inspired people to be crazy, but also he didn't land a lot of his stunts. Like he got seriously, he had some serious crashes.
0: Every bone in his
1: body. So you would think that kids would be like, what? Go ahead.
0: Is this a myth? Because when I was a kid, that was the famous thing. He, in Caesar's Palace, he broke every bone in his body on that.
1: I wouldn't be surprised.
0: Yeah.
1: There are a lot of bones in the body.
0: I know. But he could have done every one. But like maybe there was one from each part.
1: Like each major bone, like a femur and an elbow.
0: Yeah.
1: A forearm. I don't really know. I don't know the bones. But so, yeah, he was wild. My role you bring up because I'm a little bit younger, but so I wasn't necessarily alive in his heyday, but I do know his legacy. Like that's one of those things when you ask a younger, I'm trying to think of an equivalent today. If you asked a kid like 20 years from now, who was XYZ, who has since been, you know.
0: Well, they all know.
1: It's the legacy.
0: For instance, like they all know Fleetwood Mac, right?
1: Yes.
0: They listen to the music.
1: There you
0: go. They know Lindsey Buckingham was with, Stevie Nicks. Then they broke up. They know like it's happening today. They know of all the ins and outs of the band.
1: Or like Princess Diana. I mean, people are going to know about her forever and her legacy. So
0: that's true.
1: That's the Evel Knievel story.
0: So did you uncover anything that most people don't know about Evel Knievel when you did this documentary? I mean, there was,
1: you know, I was just a part of this documentary, so I wasn't the main girl, but yeah, I think watching back, I learned a lot personally, just because like I said, I knew about his legacy, but there were certain things that I was like, whoa, no way he did that. Or I thought something that surprised me was I thought a lot of his famous tricks, I was like, oh, he landed that. That's why it was so famous. But
0: no,
1: he didn't.
0: He was always crashing.
1: Poor guy.
0: And then when he did the biggest thing was Snake River Canyon. He was going to jump the Snake River Canyon. And he went over it in like a rocket. We all thought he was going to, because there was no, he couldn't check Instagram and see things. We just knew he was going to jump over a canyon. So we'd only ever seen him doing things on the motorcycle. So we assumed he was just going to ride like a lunatic off the edge of a canyon cliff on his bike. But he got in a rocket, and then I thought, okay, well, he's got a rocket ship. Of course, that'll get across, because we'd had rockets go to the moon, right?
1: Yeah.
0: They shot the rocket off. He went plowing into the canyon. He didn't, it didn't work.
1: He just floated down. And then I think it was his wife. at the time, you see footage and she's obviously really distraught.
0: Yeah.
1: And he's just sitting there on the side of the rocks, like crawling out. Like yeah. that guy, I love, I'm such an adrenaline junkie. And you look at him and you're like, wow, that is true adrenaline that he's doing. And it's impressive. I wonder if people like that, there's gotta be, I would love to see a brain scan and yeah. see what part of like, if his amygdala isn't firing off or something, he just was not afraid of danger.
0: Yes. I know there's something to that. And you guys, you should have gotten into that in the documentary.
1: I know.
0: You're like, I'd love to see this. Well, you guys did the thing. Why didn't you call the neuroscientist? All right,
1: to be fair, it was not my documentary. I was just asked to, I was asked a few questions. So, you know what? I will bring your complaints to the House of Complaints and I will be better when we do a sequel.
0: Well, there was Robbie. That? Did you cover Robbie?
1: No.
0: Robbie Knievel.
1: I don't know.
0: The son of evil was Robbie.
1: Right. He did some things.
0: And he did. He was also, he probably, you know, rivaled his dad in achievements, but, you know, because there's nothing like the original. And, you know, with the name Robbie, he didn't have the name.
1: Evil.
0: There was only one evil.
1: Yeah.
0: Although, you know what's funny is when I was a kid, I thought it was evil, like E-V-I-L.
1: Yeah, I know.
0: His name was Evil, essentially, right? E-V-E-L.
1: And Knievel's kind of hard to spell.
0: Yeah.
1: Every time we were in a text chain about this, I had to look up how to spell it again. It's like, wow. But yeah, evil.
0: Yeah.
1: You think your kids, like, so Robbie then tried to follow in his dad's footsteps. You think your kids would be able to do radio as good as you?
0: No, they wouldn't be as good, but they could pick it up. I mean, and they have a, I don't think they want to go into show business because I never really encouraged that.
1: Mm-hmm.
0: But they both have essentially presentational skills. And they're both hilarious, as in, like, they know how to structure a joke. Like, when they tell me a story, I can see the way they set it up. They have a good sense of setup and punchline, is what I'm saying. You know?
1: That's a hard skill. You think they'll be comedians?
0: I don't think they'll be comedians, because I don't think they crave the love of audiences the way I did.
1: Ah.
0: I wanted the applause. I wanted the acceptance. and then I wanted to break into showbiz. You know, I wanted to be like, you know, the other young actors of the day. Like, I wanted to break in. I didn't think I'd be Tom Cruise, but I thought I'd be like the wacky sidekick. Who was the guy on you know, Ferris Bueller's Day Off? You know?
1: Oh yeah, that guy.
0: Yeah, like
1: no one can remember his name, but he was an integral part of the movie.
0: The sidekick, you know.
1: Yeah.
0: I thought I'd be a wacky sidekick, but they don't need it. They don't need the love of strangers. So I'm glad. You know, I'd rather have them not go into show business.
1: You know what, though? What's even better is, you know, they're going to meet a lot of people throughout their life. And the people in their life are going to be like, wow, they're really funny. And that's such a compliment. Like, when someone's just naturally funny.
0: Yeah.
1: It's perfect. So it's going to get them through college. It's going to get them a good spouse.
0: Yeah.
1: And they're going to live happily ever after.
0: I know.
1: Even if they don't perform in front of an audience.
0: A sense of humor is required. And you have it. I mean, you roll with it and you're hilarious.
1: Oh, that top.
0: Yeah.
1: That's so nice. I don't know about that, but I'm just trying to keep up with you. Yeah. I laugh every time you're on something.
0: You have an insouciant quality. I'll say that.
1: That was quite the word. If I knew I was going to be complimented this much, I would come on this show way more often. Keep going, Tom.
0: Abby Hornacek, she rules the Weather Channel. She's got all sorts of specials coming out, and she's got new episodes of Parked on Fox Nation. So that because of that, people should still subscribe to Fox Nation. They're not going to get the new Abby on
1: exactly.
0: The Weather
1: Channel. We also do some crazy things like Evil Knievel. So if you watch Parks, we're not quite as crazy, but we do bungee jumping and skydiving and all that stuff.
0: You're always like, you know, strapping on a parachute and jumping off of a cliff or whatever. It's a
1: lot
0: crazy.
1: Of helmets.
0: Abby Hornacek, thank you for coming by.
1: Thanks for having me, Shalu. Always the best time.
0: Tom Shalu in for Jimmy Failla, Fox Across America. We'll be back.
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0: Bela on Fox Across America. We got a quick segment here, so let's take a call. We got Roy in Elkhart, Indiana. I think we were talking about affordability earlier. Let me get your thoughts on that, Roy.
1: Hey, Tom, how you doing?
0: Good, how you doing?
1: Great. I had a couple thoughts. One thing is you got a lot of people that aren't working, so the people that are working have to pick up the slack. And then when they imported a lot of illegal labor, they got our wages knocked down pretty bad.
0: Yeah, those are obviously, I mean, when people talk about they talk about labor, they talk about immigration, but you're saying it actually goes to the heart of the whole economy, that the affordability crisis has direct connections to the fact that we've been flooded with low wage workers. Is that right?
1: That's correct. Yeah, I worked in manufacturing, and you know, our wages have just really been suppressed for quite some time.
0: Now, do you think this is a result of well-meaning, part on the politicians, or do you think it's deliberate? Did they flood this country with immigrants in order to lower wages?
1: Well, I think a lot of people have well-meaning and empathy, but they're not necessarily doing the right thing. Because the journey here is pretty dangerous. And then I've worked with a lot of these people, and they're stuck in a second-class citizen, you know, when they are here illegally.
0: Yeah.
1: And then there's the greedy people that, by design, yeah, let's get some cheap labor in here and let's keep wages down.
0: That's right. It's Tom Shalhoub in for Jimmy Failla, Fox Across America.
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5: I'm John Saucier. The tensions high again after the U.S. and Iran launching new attacks across the Middle East over the weekend. Despite previously agreeing to extend a ceasefire, White House Press Secretary Caroline Leavitt on Fox and Friends says peace talks are still ongoing.
6: Iran has requested a meeting this week, so Special Envoy Witkoff and Jared Kushner will be flying to Doha for high-level meetings this week as we continue to discuss the memorandum of understanding. On the sidelines of those high-level talks will be the technical talks.
5: Iran attacking ships passing through the Strait of Hormuz claim their country will continue to control the waterway. Health and Human Services Secretary Robert F. Kennedy Jr. announcing a new partnership with the WWE to get kids more active.
7: The obesity rate among our children has gone from 3% to 20%. In adults, it's 40% with 70% overweight.
5: The secretary calling the United States the, quote, sickest country in the world. 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

0: Tom Shalhoub in for Jimmy Failla on Fox Across America. I can't even believe it. We're coming in here toward the end of the show. The show ends at 3 o'clock. This is like the fastest 3 hours in media. It just goes by so fast, guys. I thought we might want to do something that I call viewer mail, guys, because I got some viewer mail from viewers of, actually, I don't even know if this is Gutfeld or The Five. I think it's the last time I sat in The Five. But when you do viewer mail, viewer questions, they send in a bunch of questions. They give you like 5 or 6 questions, and we usually get to 1, maybe 2 of them. And I always have these viewer mail questions floating around in my pocket, and we never get to answer them. So maybe we'll answer them here on Fox Across America. I got a Facebook question from Rachel R. What would you name your AI robots? I would have to say Rosie, because I'm going back to the Jetsons on that one. I don't even know if you guys know what I'm talking about there. But you know what? The two seminal shows featuring AI when I was a kid was the Jetsons and Lost in Space. And Robot was a great, he was the great robot on Lost in Space. Will Robinson, danger, Will Robinson, Robot. Okay. So I would have to go with Rosie or Robot. I like the honest simplicity of Robot. And I think that would work. What would you guys call, Mike, your AI robot?
1: Wow, that's a good one. AI robot.
0: Do you use AI? Do you say, Alexa, get me a rundown for today's show?
1: Oh, no, I wish it were that easy, though. I use it at home. I use, like, the Alexa thing, but, you know.
0: Okay, are you telling the truth that you never use AI in preparation for this show?
1: No, I actually don't.
0: Okay. Would it help at all? I mean, using AI, would it offer any assistance? I think you basically wake up, you look at the headlines, right? Do you listen to media? Like, do you listen to the previous show, Kilmeade?
1: I listen to some of it, yeah, and I'll, like, watch Fox and Friends when I get in and stuff.
0: Yeah.
1: But, like, when I'm not working, I'm just, like, at the gym. I like to, like, just listen to sports radio, you know, change it up.
0: Yep.
1: Take my mind off everything, you know?
0: Yeah.
1: Because you can only turn, you know, with politics, like, you can't be consuming it. Like,
0: no, listen, I do, because I am obsessed with politics. I get up in the morning, I do a certain amount of Fox News. I love Kilmeade's show. I told him the other day, and he thought I was kidding, because, you know, there's such a jokey relationship between the guys on Gutfeld and Kilmeade that he thought I was being facetious. And I'm like, Kilmeade, you have the best, you know, and I say this knowing Jimmy and Guy Benson, Kilmeade has the best talk radio show in the country. I'm talking about a guy who was raised on Rush Limbaugh. My two great talk radio hosts, Rush Limbaugh and Dennis Prager. Those were two shows I couldn't miss. Also, I loved Laura Ingraham when she was, I think she was on the same, you know, the same syndication as Rush. But anyway, I would listen to Rush and then Laura. But Kilmeade's show is, to me, on that level of, you know, nobody can replace Rush Limbaugh, and his show is very different, but it is like he goes deep, and it's the kind of thing was like, I want more detail and stuff. So a lot of times you can't get into like deep dive on TV. Kilmeade's show is fantastic. I absolutely love it. So anyway, I love media all day in the audio format. That's why I love listening to Fox News Radio, and I actually like Fox News, like The Five. I listen to it through the SiriusXM connection because I like to listen to The Five as a radio show. And, you know, I wonder how many people, you know, kind of feel the same way. I don't like to turn the TV on during the day. But then once we get to the nighttime, there's a couple of things I watch, and I won't tell you what I do, but there's a couple of prime time that I hit. I DVR it, and then I kind of watch it. And you can assume I watch Gutfeld, but I actually watch that the next day. I like to have Gutfeld with my coffee. And sometimes I do Gutfeld as an audio recording as well. But then I go to my viewing of TV at night. I can't do any more news. I got to do British murder mystery shows. Just to clear my mind. It's like British slow-moving murder mysteries. I know some people do Fox News 24/7. When I do live shows, I was just in St. Louis this weekend, and the audience comes up afterwards. They say, we never turn off Fox. It's on all day. And believe me, God bless you. I want that for Fox. I want the ratings. So if you keep your TV on all day and you never turn it off, I think that's fantastic. But for your mental health, because a lot of times if you're the type of person that the news weighs on you, and I think a lot of people are like that, a lot of viewers are like that, you got to keep balance. Because if you don't have that balance in your life, if you don't get out to the garden, if you don't sit out in your Adirondack chair with your golden retriever, then you're going to get burnt out on it. And then what happens is our viewers will watch us 24/7 up until an election. And then after the election's over, they just turn the TV off and they don't watch us for a month or two, you know? So I don't want you to burn out on that kind of thing. So AI is something you do at home. Do you do it with sports? What do you do it, Michael? With what do you use AI for? Because I have a very specific relationship with AI, but I want to get your take on it first.
1: So I would say mainly the one on Google, like, you know, the one that gives you like the summary.
0: Yes.
1: So like if you're searching something in Google, that's where actually, so I take it back, I guess technically. So if I'm Googling something for the show, sometimes it gives you that summary.
0: Yes.
1: And that is helpful. But yeah, even if you have a question about like cooking or something, you know,
0: yeah,
1: I'll use it.
0: So I use it when I, for instance, if I'm hooking a set of speakers up to my TV and I want to go through the intermediate, what do you call that Weem? It's like a DAC. Say I have a couple of components and I want to go through. I say, okay, what's the ideal setup for a set of speakers, a Weem, and a TV? And then it will give me a detailed description. Josh, do you know what I'm talking about? Like, let's just get a technical guy in on this.
2: Yeah, I mean, I don't turn to AI for this. I don't turn to Gemini or Copilot. What I do whenever I'm even trying to fix stuff just around the house, simple things, I turn to YouTube just to get like a visual set of instructions.
0: Oh, yeah, yeah. No, YouTube is invaluable with that.
2: I'll know where to fit the brackets in properly and actually do it right.
0: But the interesting thing about AI is that they have, it's that weird deep knowledge where they'll say, you know, I'll say, okay, how should I set up my components, right? And then AI will come back and it will say, okay, there are many ways to do this. And they'll say, what kind of TV do you have? And I say, okay, I got a Frame TV by Samsung. And they say, oh, the Frame TV. Then you go, and it knows everything. So this is what's so fun about AI is the deep knowledge. And they'll say, you know, the Frame TV has an optical port, but you can also use HDMI out, you know. And then you say, okay, I don't have an HDMI cable, but do you have an optical? I do. And then it takes you through the steps. So I am definitely like in a spiritual sense, I'm anti-AI because I really want to continue to be a human being and I don't want AI to take over the world. But I have a pretty good relationship now with AI in that I love having these weird kind of long strings of conversations with AI to work out problems in my life. You know what I mean?
2: Yeah, I mean, I haven't found enough useful things to turn all my search, you know, options over to it. I'm sure the searches now that I do, you know, I consider it not using AI, but I'm sure now that all the search engines use that it's turning it over to the artificial intelligence. So I feel like I'm still, you know, not quite ready to dip my toes into the water of using the AI just yet.
0: Yes.
2: Still looking for the practical applications here at work. But the one good thing about working on Jimmy's show is intelligence is not required on this show. So that helps.
0: Exactly. Artificial or otherwise. I'm going to read you a thread here from my AI. Okay. How much money does California pay in lawsuit settlements every year? And then it goes down on thing because I'm on Gutfeld the other night and we're talking about the fact that, you know, somebody paid out a ridiculous amount. And Spencer Pratt had brought this up, the fact that the government of California is going broke paying out lawsuits. So I asked my AI program and it said there's no single annual figure. And then they made estimates for statewide, you know, and they gave me a bunch of kind of mumbo jumbo. And then I was like, how can they pay out lawsuits in those numbers? It seems like the state would go broke. And it says, while $72 billion does seem like a big number, and it goes on to kind of, it's defending the state of California. So it's giving me a kind of like a very establishment view of this thing. And to me, this is helping with my arguments on Fox News, because a lot of people complain, oh, AI has a left-wing bias. You can use that, because you put your questions or your statements into AI, and it's going to give you the mainstream media's interpretation of it, and then you can kind of have an argument with it. So I said, so does in reality, I asked the AI program, in reality, does it cost each household more than $50,000 a year? And it says, no, you're not getting a direct tax bill. And then I said, I'm not talking about a direct bill. I'm saying the cost to the taxpayer. And then it ends up having to tell me $5,429 is the actual figure that each taxpayer is responsible for, even though they're not paying a check. So essentially, I was able to go on Fox News and say, every California resident is paying $5,429 a year to lawsuits proven by AI, even though AI was telling me, no, no, no, it's not that simple. You know, they're kind of giving me the political argument or whatever. So for the people who are out there, a lot of Fox News viewers, listeners, and you hate AI and you say, I'd never use AI because it has a left-wing bias, you can use that. Greg often talks about when people say, how do you deal with Jessica on the Five? Greg has a great relationship with Jessica on the Five because, and you know, Jimmy's great at this. This is why Jimmy always says, you know, you can be a Republican or a Democrat, just don't be a jerk. Or he says some other word, right? So the thing is, Greg says this all the time. You want to get better. You want to get stronger. You go to the gym. You got to have resistance. You got to lift weights, right? He says, Jessica is my weights. She's my resistance. My arguments get better because of Jessica. So he says, I thank having to spend every day with Jessica. Isn't that a great attitude? Great way to look at it? Instead of people that get frustrated. How do you deal with these people? No, no, no. They actually make us better. So you want to be thankful for them. Okay, question number two from Deborah S. What is something your mother wouldn't let you do that other kids could do? Oh boy, I guess the list is long on that one. What is something your mother wouldn't let you do that other kids could do? Well, we couldn't watch certain TV shows. We couldn't watch Maud. That glorified divorce. That was a show in the 70s and 80s that was produced by Norman Lear. We were not allowed to watch that. Love Boat, we couldn't watch. That was a boat filled with love. We thought, why can't we watch? Isn't love a good thing? We go to church, Mom, and they tell us to love our neighbor, right? Caritas, charity, love is the most important thing. No, not love on a boat. There was something about that we couldn't watch. What's something your mother, Mike, would, mother or father, wouldn't let you do that other kids could do?
1: It's kind of a random one, but drink soda during the week. Was a big thing for us. Yeah.
0: During the week?
1: Yep.
0: That's the best. Weekdays,
1: only on
0: no
1: Sundays.
0: Soda.
1: The Lord's Day, you know?
0: Yeah, yeah.
1: Yeah.
0: So you could have soda on the weekends?
1: Yes.
0: Or maybe special occasions, right?
1: Yeah, special occasions, but usually those were on weekends, so yeah.
0: Yeah.
1: Mm-hmm.
0: Josh, anything?
2: Yeah, in the vein that you said, TV, MTV was off limits at my house.
1: Oh.
2: And
0: but you had cable.
2: Music.
0: You had cable, but
2: we
0: you
2: had
0: couldn't watch
2: cable,
0: MTV.
2: And, you know, there just happened to be certain times that we were left home alone. So mm-hmm. we just had to get very good at hitting that recall button and, you know,
0: yeah.
2: making sure to change the channel real quick.
0: Yeah.
2: And not have the recall button backfire on us and set it right back to MTV because she would check that way.
0: Yeah.
2: You had to know.
0: I know. And you know what? It's funny because at the time, it seemed kind of prudish at the time because you're like, Mom, I can't believe it. But look back, Josh, look at MTV. Look at those videos. They were disgusting. Hot for Teacher? No wonder she wouldn't let you watch that.
2: I mean, super tame now. Maybe not the spring break stuff, but yes, everything else super tame now.
0: Yeah. Well, it's funny because it was tame in a way, but it's also, I mean, Hot for Teacher, like a teacher... like walking the runway, like a stripper runway with students. Even in today's climate where people are like, there's so much allowed and people are hacking each other up and violence is very allowed. I don't even think they'd get away with that today.
2: Diamond Dave was one in a million, you know?
0: Yeah.
2: The only way he could get away with that.
0: Exactly. All right. I got a couple of more questions and we'll finish up after the break. This is Tom Shalhoub in for Jimmy Failla, Fox Across America.
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0: Tom Shalhoub in for Jimmy Failla on Fox Across America. We are closing up the show with viewer questions. And this one is another one we didn't get to on the air. It says Steve/Allen. I'm not sure whether that guy's name is Steve Allen or if it's a guy named Steve from Allen, like Allentown, Pennsylvania or whatever. But he says, what ending to what movie would you like to change? We're going to go down the line here, and I'll go first while you guys are thinking about it. What ending to what movie would you like to change? I would say Titanic, but, you know, Jack would still die. You know, Rose would, you know, let him slink into the ocean. I don't want to change that because that's the whole heart of Titanic. She would not throw that stupid jewel into the... wasn't it like a $1 billion necklace or something? It was like her whole life savings. She threw it into the ocean. That's dumb. I mean, you don't do that. You just money in the at the bottom of the ocean. So that's what I would change. Let's bring in Emerson. Emerson, what do you think?
1: I'm going to go with The Notebook. I always had a soft spot for Lon, the guy that she is supposed to marry. I just wanted to see him have a happy ending.
0: Oh my gosh, he was the... I almost forgot that guy. Do we know who played him?
1: James Marsden. Also have a soft spot for him.
0: Oh, James, and he's right wing. Isn't he?
1: I honestly have no idea.
0: I'll tell you right now. James Marsden is conservative. And he could have got the girl in that one. But that is so, that's classic because women, that is such a chick flick and everybody loves it. What's the name of that guy in that? The actor?
2: You think of Gosling?
1: Ryan Gosling.
0: Gosling. Yeah, everybody loves Gosling. She wants Marsden. That's great. Mike, what do you think?
3: Does it have to be a true story? Or can it be a true story movie or no?
0: Yeah, it can be a true story. It's any movie.
3: Ooh, man.
0: You're going to change the ending of a true story. Then you're going to like warp reality.
3: I know, right? Man, you know what, Josh? You got to go first here.
2: Fine, I'll go. There's this terrible movie. I was quick looking through these lists online. You know, thanks, AI. and it reminded me of this terrible movie, Remember Me. Awful ending. I mean, it was an awful movie in general. But then it had this twist at the end, and I'm not going to give it away. But it was really just a really, you're going to do that to make it the twist at your movie? And it just
0: it was it turned, in the
2: it was awful. Just it, bad memories all around in that movie.
0: It did, like... Did the good character commit the murder instead of the bad guy?
2: That? The main heartthrob character, Robert Pattinson, wound up in being involved in some terrorist attack, and it was just really you had to go there.
0: Yeah, I'm sure people can't resist that because it's like the Fight Club formula. Ends with a terrorist attack, right? It's classic.
3: Mike, there you go. I'll go with the Fight Club ending.
0: Would you change that?
2: That's a great ending.
0: He wouldn't. No. He would still be the Fight Club guy, but he wouldn't commit terror.
3: Yes.
0: Okay, there we go. Shalhoub in for Failla, Fox Across America. Great day.
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4: Miracles and misery. I'm Lisa Brady, Fox News. A top lawmaker in Venezuela just announcing more than 1,700 deaths in last week's double earthquakes, though survivors have also been found, with U.S. search teams saving a father and son yesterday.
7: That hope is dwindling, but it's still there as the rescue operations remain active.
4: Fox's Nate Foy in La Guada, a hard-hit area also hit by an aftershock. More than 100 U.S. Marines working to help reopen a port to aid rescue and relief teams delivering supplies.
7: The State Department also announced today that they are increasing the financial commitment in humanitarian aid to $300 million. A U.S. team is also helping expand operations at the international airport so that they can get supplies to the most critical areas.
4: In addition to more deaths, an official says more than 5,000 are injured, more than 15,000 homeless. The U.S. and Iran pausing strikes after trading fire in recent days over drone attacks on commercial ships.
8: The goal here for the Trump administration in the short term remains on keeping the Strait of Hormuz open and safe. But this week, those more detailed discussions on Iran's nuclear program will proceed.
4: Fox's Trey Yinks. The White House says parallel talks will happen tomorrow in Qatar. Iran's foreign ministry denies any additional talks with the U.S. A new trial date is set for the man charged in the shooting death of a healthcare executive.
9: Opening statements have been set for January 25th in Luigi Mangione's federal trial. He is accused of killing UnitedHealthcare CEO Brian Thompson outside a Midtown Manhattan hotel in December 2024. Judge Margaret Garnett said she had hoped to hold the trial this fall, but Mangione's New York State trial, set to start on September 8th, makes that, quote, impossible.
4: Fox's Tanya J. Powers. A retrial now set for April in the case against former South Carolina attorney Alec Murdoch, whose convictions for killing his wife and son were overturned. The judge has not made a decision on a defense motion for a change of venue. 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
4: The U.S. Supreme Court says there are constitutional limits on technology companies that provide location information to law enforcement based on cell phone use.
13: Law enforcement in Virginia in 2019 got a geofencing warrant from Google, in which the tech company provided data of people using cell phones in an area where a bank robbery had just occurred. Witnesses had seen the suspect on a cell phone. This location data eventually resulted in the arrest of Ocala Chatry, who was since convicted of the crime. But the Supreme Court says that type of geofencing warrant was a Fourth Amendment search, and the Fourth Amendment protects individuals' reasonable expectations of privacy. The ruling likely won't impact Chatry's conviction, but Justice Alito wrote in a dissenting opinion that it does send shockwaves through their Fourth Amendment doctrine, eliminating the idea that you lose an expectation of privacy over data shared with a third party like Google. Jessica Rosenthal, Fox News.
4: Split decisions from the High Court on federal firings, ruling 6-3 that federal agency officials can be fired by the president even without cause in the case of a Federal Trade Commission member, but treating the Federal Reserve differently in a 5-4 ruling that allows Fed Governor Lisa Cook to stay on the job as she fights her dismissal. California's governor announces a first-of-its-kind partnership with Anthropic to expand state agencies' access
14: to AI tools.
15: Through the agreement, California Governor Gavin Newsom says state agencies and local governments, including cities and counties, will be able to access Anthropic's AI productivity assistant, Claude, at a 50% discounted price, helping with everything from summarizing documents to making services more user-friendly. Officials will also have free expert Gen AI technical assistance. Anthropic is based in San Francisco. Its head of Americas, Kate Jensen, says the company is honored by the partnership.
14: Fox's Christian Goodwin. Newsom argues the tech is being used responsibly and that AI should help workers deliver better results, not replace the human work of government. An hour to the close, a rally. The Dow's up 362. I'm Lisa Brady, Fox News.
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0: That's the heresy in all of this. He thinks the missile shield over Tel Aviv should keep working. And for that, a mob of quote-unquote pro-Palestinian activists, and really let's just call them what they are, Jew-hating activists, decided that he's a Zionist who has to be physically removed from a public park. They ended up yelling about his Israeli handlers, which of course is not a policy critique. That's a pamphlet from 1930s. And where it gets stupid in a way you probably couldn't even write as satire, the people who chase Scott Wiener out of that park are trans rights activists, right? The purple-haired men presenting as women. The full San Francisco spectrum. And they ran a gay Jewish man out of a pride event who has championed transgender issues, but they did it in the name of Gaza. Gaza. Think about what that actually means. Run through the thought experiment these geniuses refuse to run through. Take the average person in that mob screaming Free Palestine. Take them from Dolores Park, where this took place over the weekend, and drop them in Gaza City. Same haircut, same, you know, pronouns and bio, same outfit that they're wearing. How long do you think they last? How long do you think they survive? Under Hamas, homosexuality is illegal. What do you think being transgender is? What do you think is the punishment there? They don't have a pride parade in Gaza. There's no trans march. There's no Shabbat service. There's a rooftop and a very long drop. And that's the official policy toward people like Scott Wiener and like the losers who chased him out of Dolores Park. The trans activist with the purple hair who screamed, "Everybody hates you." That he or her or they or them wouldn't survive a single afternoon in the society they spent Friday celebrating. They'd be dead before sundown. They'd be executed. And the one dude in that park who actually supports the only country in the Middle East where a gay man can hold office, where a trans person can walk down the street, where they actually fly the pride flag and have one of the largest pride celebrations on the globe, that's the guy they decided was the enemy. That dude. This is a death cult identifying as a liberation movement. And the costume is killing the people wearing it. And look, there's a human part of me. No doubt that I watched that video over the weekend and a piece of me feels bad for Scott Wiener. I really do. He's walking silent, taking it, getting bumped and surrounded. And you can see a man realizing in real time that none of it actually bought him anything. None of what he did in the past got him anything from the group surrounding him. No one should get cornered and screamed at and shoved out of a public space simply because they hold a political position that you disagree with. I sincerely mean that. It's wrong that it happened to him. And he put out a statement, or his office did, calling all of this out. And I saw some Democrats, certainly in San Francisco, condemning this. But there's a but coming. I'm not going to fight this battle for Scott Wiener. I'm not going to fight this battle, and I don't think you should fight this battle for Scott Wiener or for the Democrats. Even though I think all of us can look at this and reasonably say, this is egregious behavior. I want to explain why. Because it's not out of cruelty. To me, it's kind of like a bill coming due. Scott Wiener and the Democrats manufactured this monster. They created it. They certified this exact tactic as legitimate. Surround the person, scream them out of the room, make public life impossible for anyone who steps off the line. Do you remember Maxine Waters?
1: Already, you have members of your cabinet that have been booed out of restaurants.
0: Yeah.
1: Who have protesters taking up at their house. Who saying no peace, no sleep. No peace, no sleep. And if you see anybody from that cabinet in a restaurant, in a department store, at a gasoline station, you get out and you create a crowd. And you push back on them. And you tell them they're not welcome anymore, anywhere.
0: They're not welcome anymore, anywhere. The left created this monster. When this came for the right, what exactly did Democrats say? When the mob swarmed Republican lawmakers at restaurants, cabinet members at restaurants or gas stations. They called it speaking truth to power. The mob is fine when the mob points the right direction. So when Scott Wiener's party spent 10 years teaching America that the heckler's veto is some sort of, civic virtue, that intimidation is just democracy with the volume turned up. They built the machine. They oiled it. They aimed it. And on Friday, it spun around and pointed at one of their own. And now suddenly, all of a sudden, they've got statements about crossing a line. We can't allow this. The mayor in San Francisco, Daniel Lurie, who, by the way, yeah, he's a Democrat, but he is fairly moderate, certainly by San Francisco standards. He condemned it, but also declined to send police, if the story I saw is accurate. Because actually stopping this would mean admitting the tactic was never okay, and they can't admit that. In part because they need it for everyone they don't like, but also they don't want to turn the attention on themselves. So I'm happy to say this, that what happened to Scott Wiener is wrong, period. I will defend his right to walk through a park without being attacked by a mob. And I'm going to say that and hold that position every single time. What I'm not going to do is pick up a sword for a movement that watched the exact same thing happen to people like me and called it justice. They didn't fight this fight for you and me. So I'm not going to fight it for them. And this is the part the Democratic establishment is coming to terms with, although publicly they're not going to say this yet. Friday in Dolores Park was not some random day. It's a preview of what's to come. Look at what happened in New York last week, Tuesday. Mayor Zoran Mamdani, the Democratic Socialist who runs the largest city in this country, he ran a slate of candidates in the congressional primaries. He torched the establishment. He won the three races for Congress that he was hoping to win. There is no combination of words that will please these people. There's no price. The monster isn't hungry for your positions. It's hungry for you. The second you don't bend to their will, and don't sit here thinking this is a San Francisco problem. That same movement has a Seattle chapter, a Portland chapter, a New York chapter, a Chicago chapter. They're not small chapters either. And they're putting in danger the Democrats in swing districts because Democrats aren't going to call out this base. So here's where I land in all of this. I feel for this guy, Scott Wiener. I'll say it's wrong, and I believe it's wrong. I will defend the principle every single time, even for someone who would never, ever, ever defend it for me or for you. But I am done carrying water for a party that built this beast, aimed it at us for a decade, and is only now noticing the teeth because they sunk into one of its own. Too bad. You wanted the revolution, so you got it. I'm Jason Rance. I'm filling in for the Guy Benson Show.
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0: listening to the Guy Benson Show. I am Jason Rantz filling in. The bottom of the hour, we'll be joined by Shannon Bream to go over some of the decisions from this morning from the Supreme Court. Some bombshell decisions. But first, let's give a brief overview of what happened over the weekend and up until, I guess, the moment I'm speaking right now with Iran. They fired at us over the weekend. It hit nothing. And then I guess they called Donald Trump and asked for a meeting, which is a good way to explain the Middle East today, or at least Iran. Tehran swings as hard as it can. It whiffs. And then it comes crawling back to the negotiating table. All of this is by design. They're going to downplay everything, frankly. But over the weekend, Iran launched drones and missiles at U.S. assets in Bahrain and Kuwait. The result, according to the U.S., is nothing reached its target. Some of these drones or missiles got shot down. Some got intercepted. But there were no Americans who were wounded, no American assets that were actually hit. So effectively, Iran put on a fireworks show. And obviously, we're paying attention. And we know that this is coming. We know that this is going to continue. And as John Kennedy said in a folksy and adorable and charming way on the Big Weekend Show, we're ready for it. We know what to expect. We know how to handle these people at the end of the day.
1: Iran right now is like a really old man who can't afford to catch a cold. We have degraded them deeply. That's
0: a good way to talk about it. We've degraded them deeply. So the two sides are now going to sit down tomorrow in Qatar to talk de-escalation. And we hope that we can progress towards whatever this deal is going to look like at the end of the 60 days, whatever, however many days we have left. Just understand all of this is strategy from Iran. They are going to try as best as they can, no matter what good faith efforts the Trump administration takes on. They're going to try to push this as close to the midterms as humanly possible because they know that the president and the Republicans are in a little bit of a politically tricky spot with a war that's unpopular and gas prices that are too high. So the closer they can get to the midterms, they think they take leverage off the table that the president has. I don't think that's going to work, but it is certainly what they're going to try to do. You're listening to The Guy Benson Show. I am Jason Rantz filling in.
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4: Fox News, I'm Tom Gray. On the Supreme Court rules, President Trump cannot fire Federal Reserve Governor Lisa Cook, at least not for now.
5: The majority writes in this opinion, as the government concedes, Congress limited the president's power to remove governors for good reason. They say it's to preserve the independence of the Fed and to continue the long tradition of monetary policy exercised independent of executive influence.
4: Fox's Sharon Bream there. A new trial date has been set for the man facing federal charges for the murder of United Healthcare CEO Brian Thompson.
6: Opening statements have been set for January 25th in Luigi Mangione's federal trial. Judge Margaret Garnett said she had hoped to hold the trial this fall, but Mangione's New York State trial, set to start on September 8th, makes that, quote, impossible. Jury questionnaires will be administered ahead of time with in-person jury selection set to start on January 5th.
4: Fox's Tanya J. Powers, America's listening to Fox News.
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0: Welcome back to the Guy Benson Show. I'm Jason Rantz filling in. My next guest has been at the center of two of the biggest stories in the country over the last couple weeks. Congresswoman Nicole Malliotakis represents Staten Island, South Brooklyn, and in April, she was part of a bipartisan House majority that voted to extend the temporary protected status for over 350,000 Haitians, many of them healthcare workers in districts like hers. And obviously last week, the Supreme Court ruled the administration can end that status. And also closer to home, a Brooklyn coffee shop made national headlines for turning away a Jewish member of Congress. Anti-Semitism, unfortunately, is on the rise. But thankfully, we have a congresswoman who is fighting back. Congresswoman, thank you so much for coming on.
1: It's good to be with you. Thank you very much.
0: Let's start with TPS for Haitians. Obviously, you're taking a position that says the president should extend. The president can choose to extend, but what's the argument exactly?
1: Well, first of all, I actually agree with the Supreme Court's decision. I think the president does have the legal ability to begin or end TPS at his discretion. My issue is that we have a lot of Haitians who are in my district and across the country who are serving in critical capacities at our healthcare facilities, whether it be nursing homes or hospitals or working as home health aides or certified nurse assistants. And I'm concerned about, ending their status and having them deported back to Haiti, which is, by the way, in peril. What's the impact going to have on our seniors, on our individuals who need assistance, as well as those individuals in hospitals and nursing home facilities? And so what I would say is, look, the president has the authority to do what he's going to do on TPS. The question is, we have to also fulfill an economic need and a health care need. And so if there's a way that they can somehow, on a case-by-case basis, maybe extend work authorization for these individuals, I think that would go a long way in, number one, addressing the issue that he would like to, making sure that people are not here taking advantage of different benefits and not contributing. But we're talking, and protect those people who are here, who are here, and they've been here legally. They're working, they're paying taxes, and they're fulfilling a critical need in our community. And so I think there needs to be a little balanced approach here, and that's what I would urge the president to think about, as opposed to just ending the TPS without any type of transition that would allow for individuals contributing to our community to be able to stay legally and work.
0: How granular can all of this actually be? Your point, I think, is a valid one. There are people who are contributing to the economy. They're contributing a lot of hard work to the healthcare industry, while at the same time, there are people who aren't. And are you able, or is the president able, to come up with a solution that says, if you are doing X, you could stay here temporarily, we're extending it, but if you're not, we do Y, and we're sending you back home?
1: Look, I think what the president can do is end temporary protective status, but also extend or create. He can actually maybe create a deferred departure for individuals and extend that work authorization. So I think there is a balance here that he can achieve, and I've been urging them to explore that. Short of that, it would take an act of Congress, which we know is obviously very, very difficult to get us to agree on anything these days, although we did pass a temporary extension of the TPS, which did pass the House with a bipartisan vote, but obviously is stalled in the Senate. And it really doesn't matter, right? Because the president, who has the authority to extend it, can just veto that as well. So what I would say is, if we can find some type of balance, that's what I've been kind of urging the administration, is let's not just throw out the baby with the bathwater here. Let's look at what our economy's needs are, what our healthcare needs are, and come up with some type of balanced approach that allows those people who are working, paying taxes, have no criminal history, to remain and be able to work to fulfill that important need. And there is a middle ground.
0: But on that, so on that last point, isn't that where the conservative argument goes, is that this is basically backdoor amnesty, that there's always going to be someone who's working really hard and is contributing to society, but they're, here on a program that is not intended for them to take advantage of that forever, even in a world in which we extend it or we do something somewhat different to keep healthcare workers here, for example, that is just kind of delaying the inevitable controversy of this coming to an end at some point, unless we do, in fact, turn it into amnesty.
1: Well, I think number one, certainly not amnesty. I don't support amnesty. And I think that also, you know, we're not talking about a pathway to permanent residency or to citizenship. I'm saying that if we look at the economic needs and healthcare needs and then match our immigration policy to that, which really has been mm-hmm. President Trump's, I guess, you know, this has really been what he said he wanted to do, right? To match what we need as a country and put our country's needs first and then have an immigration policy that fits that to make sure that we're having skilled workers where we don't have American workers to fill those jobs. Now, with that said, I mean, if there's a way we could fill these healthcare jobs with American workers, that would be fantastic. But short of that, I think that we need to have that type. And, you know, it's not just the healthcare industry. You talk to the hospitality industry. You talk to agricultural industry. I mean, they're all having trouble filling spots. I mean, it's just the way, you know, certain industries where Americans don't want to work or, you know, for whatever reasons. And so that I think we need to be smart about it. But also, I think there is a you know, some type of like humanitarian aspect to this too. Like, you're going to send people back to, you know, country in peril. It's not like the conditions improved. I mean, the temporary protective status was because it was a country in peril. We were giving that temporary status, but the things have not improved in Haiti. So that's the other argument from a humanitarian standpoint as well. But what I would, you know, my main focus on this has been about making sure that we're matching smart immigration policy with the economic needs of our country. And I can't tell you the number of employers have told me that this is going to be a massive problem. I mean, yeah. Hospitality industry, they cannot find workers, period. They cannot find workers. And so the services, you know, are going to be diminished when you travel, when you stay at accommodations, when you go to a restaurant. And now you've seen the same thing happening here with the healthcare industry. What's going to be the impact when you can't find a home healthcare worker to come help your mother, or if you're having a staffing shortage at your local hospital? I mean, these are real life impacts on human beings, and I think we need to be mindful of the impact that's going to have on American citizens.
0: I have about a couple minutes left. We're talking with Congresswoman Nicole Malliotakis. Let's talk about anti-Semitism over the weekend. The Sunday show's all focused on talking to Democrats about the rise of socialism within the party, pointing obviously to what happened in New York. But it's much more than that here in Seattle, where I'm from. You know, we have a socialist mayor who just made a big endorsement of a socialist here to take over the state Senate. At some point, they keep saying, oh, you know, it's about keeping Trump out of power, taking power away from him, and we have to have a big tent. Is the tent so large that they're truly willing to accept anti-Semites or people with Nazi tattoos? I mean, when you hear something like that, what goes through your head?
1: Well, it's certainly not the party of your grandfather or your father anymore. It is a radical left-wing party that, you know, basically what happened here were the Democrats, whoever were the last remaining Main Street Democrats, they failed to stand up to this radical left fringe. And now that radical left fringe is eating them alive one by one. We saw it with Andrew Cuomo last year in the mayor's race. We saw it with a number of incumbents in New York this past week. What we're seeing is them going more and more to the left to satisfy that radical base. And now they've empowered that radical base that supports no jails, no cops, no borders. They don't want to fund. They actually want to defund our military. And then you have that guy in New Jersey, right? Hamaway, who is even mm-hmm. a character defense witness for the blind sheik who is convicted of conspiracy in the World Trade Center bombing of 1993. Think about how insane that is. And these people are going to be members of Congress. They're going to have access to classified material. It's very disturbing, and the only way we can stop this is by ensuring that we maintain our Republican majority, which is why we need to be the big tent party. And so if somebody doesn't like one vote that a member takes, you know, to go out there and say we're going to primary that person, get them out, great. It's the best way to lose the majority to this radical group of people in the Democrat Party today. So we need to be the big tent party. We need to understand that we need to pick up and win seats like mine in New York City. I'm the only Republican that represents our city in Washington. And I'm the one who's been fighting for secure borders, for deporting criminals. I'm the only one that stood with ICE just a couple of weeks ago to highlight the crimes of the perpetrators that they arrested. Everything from murder, manslaughter, rape, child molestation, So, you know, these are just not anti-Semitic individuals that the Democrats are putting in place. This is, they're anti-American, quite frankly. I mean, one even said that she wiped her hands with the American flag. Mm-hmm. I mean, this is what we're electing, the 250th anniversary of our country. This is exactly what Abraham Lincoln warned against, right?
0: It's the new Democrat Party.
1: Would be destroyed from within.
0: Yeah, it's insane. Again, Congresswoman Nicole Malliotakis joining us online. Thank you so much for stopping by. Really appreciate it.
1: Great to be with you. Thank you.
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4: News. I'm John Saucier. The Supreme Court ruling allowing states to continue counting ballots as long as they're postmarked by Election Day, rejecting the Republican Party's challenges to a Mississippi law. President Trump says there's still room for the Save America Act.
5: The mail-in ballot ruling, which was a little bit surprising, gives people more time to vote illegally, let's say. But the SAVE Act is even more important.
4: This bill would require Americans present proof of citizenship at voter registration and show photo ID at the polls. U.S. and Iran launching new attacks across the Middle East over the weekend. White House Press Secretary Caroline Levitt tells Fox peace talks are ongoing.
6: Iran has requested a meeting this week, so Special Envoy Witkoff and Jared Kushner will be flying to Doha for high-level meetings this week as we continue to discuss the memorandum of understanding. On the sidelines of those high-level talks will be the technical talks.
4: America is listening to Fox News.
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0: of everyday Americans.
1: So he's, of course, lying in part there because they're not really focused on the concerns of everyday Americans, unless you happen to hate Israel and Jews and cops and borders. He's talking about the scam that socialists are engaged in. They are organized and getting out the vote. They're using the Democratic infrastructure to get on ballots. These are not Democrats. And Raphael Warnock and others are going to figure that out really, really quickly, because I do believe that the Democrats are able to win the House. Just history tells us that. Don't think they're going to win the Senate. But you think these socialists are going to give an easy time to the establishment Democrats that they're actively going after? They're going after the establishment. That's what happened in New York. Espelot, Goldman, these are Democrat established members of the Democratic Party. These are hardcore progressives, and they weren't hardcore enough. They're not hardcore enough. You think they're just going to step back and allow the quote unquote mainstream Democrats to just move on now? No, of course not. Of course not. And these folks are the ones we have to worry about beating. Now, grant you, right now they're winning in deeply blue cities and counties. They're not picking up Republican seats. But there are folks like Mike Lawler who are running against more moderate Democrats in New York. He's going to be a little bit worried about this. And they're the ones who are actively collecting ballots and making sure they're turned in. Meanwhile, Republicans are just calling all of this out and saying, oh, no, we can't allow for mail-in ballots. This is wrong. This is how you steal elections. Well, how about this? Let's work within the rules and make it really, really, really hard for any stealing to occur. The president just won when he ran for president, right? He just won. He won the Electoral College and he won the popular vote. What about all the cheating that supposedly took place? Well, Jason, there probably was some. Okay, fine. Maybe I'll give you that. What are you doing to ensure that they can't cheat? The one thing you do is when you call out all the mail-in voting, and you just get needlessly upset with Justice Coney Barrett, you don't need the left to cheat because it just depresses our own vote. And I think that that's a mistake. 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I'm Jason Rantz filling in. You can check me out on Twitter or X under Jason Rantz. 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

0: Scott Benson Show. I am Jason Rance, filling in. There is an impending case that I do think is important for you to learn about, and I haven't seen it get a whole lot of coverage, but Alaska Airlines is heading to a jury trial because they apparently fired two flight attendants who didn't do anything other than answer a question that the company asked them to weigh in on. Lacey Smith and Marley Brown were fired back in 2021 after Alaska Airlines, which is based right here in Seattle, they announced that they were going to support the Equality Act. They put this out on an internal employee forum, and they said, hey, what do you guys think about this? We're supporting the Equality Act. Please weigh in. And so both of these women, who are both Christians, they responded through their faith. They responded through their faith. And that was the biggest problem, because unfortunately, their faith was in conflict with the position that Alaska Airlines, or at least the people in charge at the time, wanted them to believe. The comment that they made, both of them, not all that egregious at all, like nothing. One was just like, yeah, no, I'm not okay with it. Stephanie Taub is the lawyer who handled this for the employee.
1: Lacey posted, as a company, do you think it's possible to regulate morality? That was it. One question. And then Marley posted a little longer. It was about a paragraph or so. And she was explaining that she was concerned about the Equality Act's impact on the church, on religious freedom, on people's conscience, and also about the impact of opening up women's safe spaces to people based on how they identify. And so these are very thoughtful, reasonable conversations. But immediately, same day. Yes, absolutely. The same day, they removed these comments, they launched an investigation, and then they fired them.
0: So that's pretty egregious, especially because they answered in good faith, they answered respectfully. They simply had the wrong kind of answer. And I'm okay if you hold like these crazy positions and you're disruptive and that's the reason why they're going to fire you. Okay, I get that. I get that. It cuts across all different issues. But that's obviously not what happened here. And initially, this was tossed, but it went to the Ninth Circuit Court of Appeal, and they basically came out and said, look, you've provided enough information here that makes it a legitimate question as to whether or not they were terminated as a direct result of their religious belief. So we're going to go ahead and move this forward. At the same time, the union that was supposed to defend these two flight attendants, as Stephanie Taub pointed out when I spoke with her on my radio show, like, no, they were pretty hostile.
1: The president of that union, for the Alaska Airlines portion of the union, went to basically reported Marley and Lacey's comments to the airline. And while he's doing this, he's telling other people that he hopes there's repercussions. He's telling people he hates one of these women. And then we have one of the union representatives saying that Marley and Lacey should be thrown in a burlap bag and thrown down a well. And this was in a chat group to other union representatives. So there's an extreme level of anti-religious hostility here.
0: This one seems pretty cut and dry to me. So kudos to the Ninth Circuit Court of Appeals for getting more involved. Something that you almost never hear come out of my mouth. It's hardly a conservative court. They're making the right decision in putting this up to a jury to decide. And, you know, these two women are asking for their jobs back and past wages, essentially. This is a case that comes with pretty significant implications. I mean, look, if you're going to invite people to weigh in, then invite people to weigh in and don't expect that people are just going to back what it is you want them to say. This happened back in 2021. This was at a time where wokeness was in overdrive. The expectation was that you knew that unless you took the so-called quote unquote woke position, you're going to suffer consequences. And that was part of the bullying that was taking place across corporate America and everywhere else. And these are two women who probably knew they might get some pushback. I doubt they thought they were going to get fired for this, especially given the way that they responded. But I imagine they knew they would get a little bit of pushback, and they did it anyway, because this is something that they take seriously, and it should be something they take seriously. You're allowed to have different positions than the liberal one, whether we're talking about at Alaska Airlines or anywhere else. And things have gotten better since 2020 and 2021, culturally, But we haven't won this war. If anything, the woke nonsense went dormant for a bit, but it's still there. It's still popping up. And I imagine there are still a ton of people who are biting their tongue rather than getting involved speaking politically. And while I could certainly understand the instinct to not get involved, I mean, I also do this for a living, so I'm talking about these issues nonstop. And I'm okay with people who disagree with me. You know, some of you have seen me on TV on another network where I am getting yelled at by liberals because I happen to be conservative. I like that. I understand, though, why other people don't. But we either want this kind of culture where you can speak out and do so in good faith, in all honesty, have these kinds of conversations. You either like that or you don't. I think we're better off as a society when we embrace that. When we understand that there can be disagreement, where you can disagree without being disagreeable. And that's okay. But there are some, mostly on the left, when it comes to the cultural conversations here, that believe this idea that you hold a different position than they do, that in and of itself is the threat. That you pose a direct threat for simply disagreeing. That is the most dangerous place we can be as a society. We grow when we get challenged. And the end of it, it is just patently false to assume everyone has to believe in one way, and it's dangerous to stifle the conversation. I'm Jason Rantz. I'm filling in for Guy Benson. I try not to stifle conversations. I encourage them. If you want to weigh in on this or anything else, you can hit me up on X under Jason Rantz or on Instagram under Jason Rantz. The Guy Benson Show.
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4: Fox News, I'm Tom Graham. Talks expected to resume after an exchange of strikes between the U.S. and Iran.
5: The Trump administration insists that the ceasefire remains in place and that conversations between the two countries are progressing. And when those talks pick back up tomorrow in Doha, Qatar, a big topic of conversation will likely be the Strait of Hormuz.
4: Fox's Jeff Paul in Tel Aviv. Supreme Court ruling today allows states to count ballots as long as they are postmarked by Election Day, even if they arrive late. President Trump expressing disappointment.
6: The mail-in ballot ruling, which was a little bit surprising, gives people more time to vote illegally, let's say. But the SAVE Act is even more important.
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10: So as you can see here, the standard deviation compared to the beta tells a whole different story, which of course makes your Sortino ratios off the charts. 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Naturally, if the ex-dividend date hadn't passed, we'd be even better off, but aligning that with the quantitative technicals, you can see that the risk premium is dictating the pricing models we're currently following, which is really messing with our alpha numbers,
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0: spent her entire professional career telling you what to do without ever the tiniest bit of fear of losing her job.
1: So I would call, probably the person I called most was the Secretary of Health and Human Services in Massachusetts. She worked for a Republican governor just to, but, you know, when she was like, are you going to let them have professional football? And I was really like, nope. And she's like, okay, neither are we.
0: She's laughing because she can't be fired. She's part of the bureaucracy, you see. She's part of the entrenched power class, and she'll simply work her federal job for 30, 40 years, 60 paid holidays a year. I made that up, but it's probably not that far off. Retire with a big fat government pension while you're trying to figure out how to make ends meet, and she'll get to spend her entire life telling you whether you can or can't watch pro football. But I think a lot of that changed today, and you should really, really be happy about what happened today, and we'll talk about it in a moment. I'm going to warn you, after tonight's show, you're going to be so full of patriotism that if you don't have Pure Talk, you'll feel guilty at the end of the show. You're going to feel like a bad person if you're still carrying around a phone that's from one of the big wireless companies, because they crap all over the country every chance they get. Pure Talk, they love America. They don't just say it. It's not just an internet ad, you see. They love it enough to actually hire Americans. They're not out there scraping the bottom of the barrel in every third world dump in the world to make sure you get to talk to Beep Beep on the phone as you try to work out your issues with somebody who barely speaks English. When you dial #250 and say Jesse Kelly, you are going to speak to an American. It'll just be 10 minutes. You can keep your phone, keep your number. You'll probably pay way less than you're paying now. You'll be switched over to Pure Talk and be even more patriotic than you were before. Dial #250 and say Jesse Kelly. We'll be back.
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0: It is the Jesse Kelly Show on a wonderful Monday. I've just been itching to get the show started all day long because there are great things happening out there. The DOJ, the Supreme Court, and I am going to get to the ugly stuff in the Supreme Court. I'm not going to just gloss over that, trust me. But there are great things happening. We have history coming up an hour from now. I'm just in a great mood. But before we get to this FTC ruling, this is what I'm referencing, the Supreme Court ruling, FTC, in case you don't know, 5-second version is Donald Trump says, FTC commissioner, you're fired. And then, no, they're not. Wait, what? Well, the president can't just fire her. Him? Can't fire anybody. Okay, well, we're going to have to challenge this in court. It goes all the way up to the Supreme Court, and the Supreme Court decides, the president can fire department heads, but the president can fire bureaucrats. Why could? That's crazy. But you see, what's crazy is the way the United States of America has been operating, and know that that has very much been intentional. We've talked about communists and communism and how they view things many, many times before. But we've always discussed how they're not interested in popularity. They're interested in power. We talk about popularity because we're thinking about elections and things like that. Popularity and power are two separate things, even in a constitutional republic. The communist is interested in power. If he can do so with the consent of the people, fine. But he's not going to sit and stress about the consent of the people. He has a revolution to fight. He intends to fight it. And if the people don't like it, he intends to go around them. What is one of the best ways to do that? To find a huge loophole in the federal system, build up a gigantic federal bureaucracy, staff it full of communists, and then decide that nobody, even if they want to, can fire said communists. Why was Joe Biden, for instance, this is an example, in Barack Obama this is true of too, but more, even more so for Joe Biden, why was Joe Biden able to destroy so much so fast in just 4 years? It wasn't just the Anita Dunns of the world and the Jill Bidens of the world who were around him with the auto pen. It had been decades and decades and decades of the federal bureaucracy. I don't know why I can't talk today. Of the federal bureaucracy. That's a hard word. Filling itself with communists. And finally, that was their peak. There were so many communists in so many different parts of the federal government that all it took was a cadaver of a president and communists around him who looked at the federal bureaucracy and said, guys, go. Now is your chance. Cut it loose. Move the revolution forward. Do whatever you want, whenever you want, as long as it's on behalf of the revolution. And that's why Joe Biden was able to do so much damage in 4 years. You understand that today, that changed? It's not going to happen in 24 hours. With the Supreme Court ruling that the President of the United States of America, he can dump people. And by the way, that will empower the president's department heads to dump people. So if you're Lee Zeldin at the EPA, you think there are people inside the EPA Lee Zeldin has wanted gone? Let me go ahead and give you a little clue. There are. Lee Zeldin couldn't get rid of them. It's a wild, weird system we've had where the boss can't fire you. Okay, so he's not really the boss. Now, Lee Zeldin, he can walk in and say, you, gone, you, gone. Peggy, pack up your stuff. You, gone. You, get out. The ability to clean out the federal bureaucracy of all the dirty commies that have filled it is the kind of thing, I'm not going to say it serves the country. That's not what I'm saying. But you know how we talk, we simplified it because it's more complicated than that. But you know how we talk about how there are 100 steps we have to take in order to save the country from the communist revolution. And, you know, we're going to have steps forward and we're going to have steps back, but we need to get those 100 steps in. And then if we fast forward, I won't be alive for this, neither will you, but if we fast forward to 100 steps, and let's say we've defeated the communist revolution and we are saved, we are going to look back over the landscape of all the wars, all the battles we fought, and we're going to have, there are going to be high points in there of, oh, wow, that was huge. Wow, that battle, man, I might not have even realized it at the time. We had to have that battle. We won that battle. And I don't know that we're standing here today after our 100 steps. I don't know that we're standing here today unless we win that battle there. We had to have it. I'm telling you right now, giving Republican presidents the authority to fire the communists who have kneecapped their agenda from within the federal government is one of those steps. You're going to hear a lot less arrogance in the future like this.
1: So I would call, probably the person I called most was the Secretary of Health and Human Services in Massachusetts. She worked for a Republican governor just to, but, you know, when she was like, are you going to let them have professional football? And I was really like, nope. And she's like, okay, neither are we.
0: Those people are going to get a lot less arrogant now because their power has been reduced, because now, just like you, just like me, you have to perform. You don't get to be a vile little commie throwing roadblocks in the way when a Republican gets elected, because then you'll be fired. It was a great day. Now, I'm going to get to the ugly thing you're mad about. Roberts and Barrett betraying us on mail-in ballots. I'm not going to gloss over it. We'll talk about that. Low-T GOP stuff, American Revolution talk. 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
6: Fox News, I'm John Saucier. The Supreme Court ruling today that states may continue counting mail-in ballots postmarked by Election Day, even if they arrive afterward, rejecting a Republican challenge to a Mississippi law. President Trump insists there is still a path forward for the Save America Act.
7: California, they're going to go for weeks and weeks and weeks. And you know what they do? They cheat. How many votes do we need? How many votes? That's why they take their time. How many votes do we need? Okay, here they are.
6: Federal law already prohibits non-citizens from voting in federal elections. The Trump administration expected to continue talks with Iran after exchanging blows over the weekend. House Minority Leader Hakeem Jeffries.
8: We need an all-hands-on-deck classified briefing for the entirety of the House of Representatives and the entirety of the Senate.
6: White House officials said they're hopeful for a peace deal with Iran. 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

0: 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I did. Next.
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0: wonderful Monday. 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Now, we'll get back to politics in a little while. Next hour, we're going to get back to politics at some point, but we're not doing any more of that now. Let me ask you something. Do you know, or I guess I should ask this question first. Have you ever heard of the state of Maryland as being the old line state? You ever heard of that before? Doesn't matter if you haven't. Most people haven't. Don't feel stupid. You should know that Maryland is known as the old line state. Why? Well, you can either cheat and look it up right now, or you can just stay tuned and you will find out it is quite a tale. Let's rewind. All the way back, you know what we're talking about here, the 1700s. What is happening? Why is it happening? Little Revolutionary War kickback. I'm not going to do the whole war. Obviously, we're just doing a couple little things on it. But the United States of America was obviously a British colony. British colonies, but it was a British colony. What kind of people came over here? This is going to matter. These are a lot of people who wanted one economic opportunity. They were kind of stuck in a very classed British system, almost a caste British system. They wanted economic opportunity and they wanted freedom of religion. Now, what does that mean? Because, of course, everybody has abused that today. That means that, well, we have to have a voodoo temple on the street corner. That's not at all what they were talking about back then. There were and are so many different denominations of Christianity back then. And we probably, now this may be you, but we probably don't relate to this as much. So many of them hated each other. Hated each other. It's weird because you look back and you think, well, you believe most of the same stuff. Hatred, like this deep hatred. And nations, most definitely England, they would choose one and then you weren't allowed to do yours. No, no, no, no, no, no. This is the one. Would you like to be burned at the stake? No, no, no, no. You don't get to switch. So we had people coming across the ocean to settle down at a very dangerous, inhospitable place for the chance at economic opportunity, for the chance at religious freedom, worship how you want. Now, this is the reason I'm bringing this up is it's going to actually come into play in various parts in this story. The people who got here, let's say you're a Puritan. That's what you believe. There were a lot of those, by the way. It wasn't all of them. Let's say you're a Puritan. That's your brand. You're a Puritan, or you're a Quaker, or you're whatever. When you get here, you would usually cross with others. But even if you didn't, you would know. Hey, where are the Puritans hanging out? Where are they at? That's where I'm going. When you got here, you would go settle in Puritan area. Quaker area. You see what I mean? You would go find your version of Christianity, and that's the colony in which you would settle. Now, that caused some tensions. Here's why. The colonies, we'll just call them states for now. I don't want to keep calling them colonies. You understand how it turned out in the end. There were colonies at this point in time, but they often had trouble with each other because, again, this was an era where even tiny, that you would view as tiny religious differences were the end of the world for these people. So it wasn't all harmonious. Hey, pull out your Bible. Let's read some Job. No, no, no, no, no, no. There were tensions between the colonies. All right. No matter what, though, we were making it work. Then there was a war. And this war, it really was the spark that kicked off the Revolutionary War. Before the Revolutionary War, there was what is known as the French and Indian War. Maybe your teacher was a big namby-pamby and didn't want to say that word, so we called it the Seven Years War. That's also acceptable. But there was a big war fought between the French and the British. And there's a lot to it, but what you need to know is, it's a pretty obvious point, this is, hey, who's going to be supreme in this brand new colony over here? Who is going to be the big dog? France and Britain have always been at each other's throats anyway. This wasn't exactly new. They just found a new continent to fight on. Okay, they fought over here. Now, that war was long and expensive. Wars are extremely expensive. There are a few things that can drain the treasury like a long, drawn-out war. At this point, 1700s, late 1700s, yes, Britain is the superpower on the planet. There's nobody that's really a close second at this point in time. But they're getting overstretched. They're getting strained. You love to say, if you're a Brit, you love to say the sun never sets on the British Empire. It sounds really good, right? Hey, we have colonies everywhere. You know how difficult it is, especially in the age of sail, to maintain, protect, provide for colonies everywhere? It starts to tax the empire. It starts to strain the treasury. It's very, very difficult. The Brits square off with the French. They end up winning that whole war, which is long and drawn out. But after that, the King of England, he looks at the balance sheet, and these colonies are costing a lot of money. We just had to fight a 7-year war. We lost all these men. We gave up all this money. And in part, we did it to guard our colonies, but that also means we were guarding the people who live in them. Shouldn't they pay for all that? And that's when the problems start. Now that'll lead us into where we're going. Before we do that, I know you think to yourself, my tea levels are already rising thinking about the American Revolution. And of course you are correct, but that's going to go away as soon as I stop talking, unless you start taking a male vitality stack from Chalk. It's time to get natural herbal supplements in your body. Do you have that point in your day? Maybe it's 2 in the afternoon, maybe it's 5, when you just run out of gas. You hit a wall. I need a nap. I need another cup of coffee. You have that point in your day because your levels are off. And they're off because of all the crap in our water supply. It's really, really bad. We have to be proactive. And we know this, by the way. That's why there's a low T clinic on every street corner. Don't go get needles jammed into your arm. Natural herbal supplements can have you taken off like a freaking rocket ship. Male vitality stacks or female vitality stacks or any one of the endless things they have at Chalk. The hardcore anti-communists at Chalk, they'll have you fired up and ready to go. CHOQ.com/Jesse. We'll be back. In the desert sun,
1: my skin began to... 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Honor their sacrifice, remember their legacy.
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3: 130 Marines arrived in the hardest-hit city of La Guaira. Their goal is to open the port so badly needed supplies can reach those who need it.
2: That's Fox's Nate Foy. California man charged with sending a fake ransom note in the Nancy Guthrie case, expected to plead guilty.
4: 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The 42-year-old of Hawthorne, California, is accused of sending text messages and calling the family of Nancy Guthrie demanding Bitcoin.
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